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4: Fair skies out there tonight, upper 30s and lower 40s with a lighter breeze. Partial sunshine Friday. Small chance of a pop-up shower in the afternoon. Temperatures will be right around 60. Mid and upper 50s for Saturday. A good chance of some afternoon showers. And it looks like warmer temperatures for Mother's Day with partly sunny skies as temperatures try to best 70 degrees in the afternoon. From Stormwatch 9 Weather Center, I'm meteorologist Kevin Skorupa.
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6: Hello, America. 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Our number, 877-381-3811, 877-381-3811. Mondami, at a press conference yesterday, when two people trying to go to a synagogue were harassed, really threatened. It was frightening watching this. Surrounded right in front of a synagogue. And this is the second or third time it's happened at this synagogue. And these were Islamists. They were dressed like Islamists. They had broken English. And here's Mondami, cut four, go.
7: There is no tolerance for anti-Semitism, and I've also been clear to New Yorkers my honest opinions about the fact that when we have a real estate expo that is promoting the sale of land, which includes the sale of land in occupied West Bank in settlements that are a violation of international law.
6: I agree with that. Why are the Palestinians in the Judea and Samaria areas, why are they occupying land that has never belonged to them? Before that name was even concocted in 1965 by Arafat working with the Russians, Arafat an Egyptian. So I agree with him on that aspect of it. Why is there occupation? But it's not by the Israelis, unless 4,000 years ago was occupation. Piers Morgan doesn't quite know that either. He's a moron. No, the Palestinians, you see. Judean Samaria. So what is the mayor doing? We'll let him finish and then I'll sum up. Go ahead.
7: I firmly disagree with.
6: He disagrees with land sales, real estate sales, in Judean Samaria by the Jews who live in Judean Samaria. And the fact that they were going to have an event at this synagogue was intolerable to him. This real estate expo promoting the sale of land in violation of international law, something he firmly disagrees with. And so while he's not anti-Semitic, mind you, and while his wife is a bleeding anti-Semite, Jew hater, Israel hater, America hater, Christian hater, not the mayor. That's not what attracted him to her. No, no, no, no. Was her brilliance, I guess. And this isn't the first time. They had a commission on anti-Semitism, and he killed it. And he killed it. And other steps that he's taken that demonstrate what he really is. He's a thug. An absolute thug. Doing exactly what I said last hour and last night, what he's doing. Of course he's talking out of both sides of his mouth. But he is what he is. Now he's attacking the wealthy as he always does. I said he's a Marxist Islamist. That's what he is. That's what they are of his ilk. Here's what he says about Ken Griffin. Now what did Ken Griffin do to New York? Created thousands and thousands of jobs. The man's worth about $50 billion. That doesn't mean it's in his mattress, his investments and so forth. He's created thousands of jobs for families in New York, getting good paychecks, pensions, medical care, paying taxes to the city and the state, as he pays taxes for his investments in the city. But that's not good enough. Because a guy who's 35 years old, who's done literally nothing with his life, but he ran for a seat in the state legislature, who was born into wealth, not the kind of Ken Griffin wealth, but other wealth, whose father is a bomb-throwing, terror-supporting professor in Colombia, whose mother was a documentarian, quote-unquote, subsidized by the Qatari monarchy. And, of course, CARE, a front group for Hamas, a terrorist organization. They're all in for Mamdani. And, of course, Barack Obama.
8: You know, I think it's really extraordinary. It's an extraordinary politician.
6: Obama was always the radical. He was always the commie. Yes, he was. He always hit it. But that's what who he is, and who he was, rather. And that's it. How can you call this guy an extraordinary leader? He's already bankrupting the city. And all of you people there know it. And all of you people there know he's going to massively increase your property taxes if he can get away with it. And all you people know he's chasing out these billionaires. Let me tell you a little secret. The billionaires make up 0.1% of the population, even if that much, and they pay 50% of the taxes. Wow, chase them out. They're leaving the city. Some are staying in New York, but they're not in New York City. Some are going to New Jersey, but most are leaving. They've made a decision. All right, I'm out of here. Let's go to Florida, Texas, Tennessee. They want us. They treat us right. We'll create jobs there. We'll create a bigger tax base there. So when you have these Marxist Islamist ideologues, they don't know how commerce works. What is capitalism? You see, everything for them is defined by Karl Marx. Karl Marx was a moron. Karl Marx had a deeply flawed, defective idea of human nature. A defective idea of how capitalism, the word he invented, actually works. As I told you last night, as I've discussed on my video podcast on several occasions now, capitalism is nothing more than voluntary commerce. That's it. Nobody invented it. It's spontaneous. People create things, they sell things. People take that money and they buy things. That's been going on since humanity began. It's called commerce. And the freer the commerce, the freer the people. And the freer the commerce, the more prosperity you create for the more people. You don't have somebody sitting there telling everybody who's going to do what, how much they're going to make, if they're making too much, and so forth and so on. Any Nimrod can say something like that, and that's exactly what this guy is. That's why you get an AOC. That's why you get a Mondami. That's why you get a Bernie Sanders. Between the three of them, they've never held a job that creates wealth. Never. Never. They destroy jobs. AOC kept Amazon out of her district, out of New York City. They were going to create 5,000 jobs, Mr. Producer. And so they didn't go. They went somewhere else. This guy, Ken Griffin, I want you to listen to what he says. Cut eight. Cut eight. Go.
9: So where does that leave us at 350 Park?
10: That leaves us with the fact that we went to Miami and revised our building plan to make it a bigger office building.
9: You're bailing?
10: So what do we do at 350 is still a point of discussion internally. But what is no longer a point of discussion is that Miami is now, you know, when we moved from Chicago, there was a debate between New York and Miami. It's unquestionably true that we made the right choice. I'll leave it at that. It's unquestionably true that we made the right choice. And now what the mayor of New York has made
6: clear to me. Stop. The choice was Miami. But then he was going to build this massive facility in New York, in the middle of New York. Apparently he's not going to do it anymore. Whatever he's going to do is going to be mightily downsized or not at all. Go ahead.
10: My New York partners, is that we need to double down on our bet in Miami, because we want to be in a state that embraces business, that embraces education, that embraces personal freedom and liberty, and that embraces people having an opportunity to live the American dream.
6: Mm-hmm. Well, if you don't believe in America, and Mondami doesn't, then you don't believe in the American dream, do you? More, cut nine, go.
9: Speaking of warm greetings, I was going to do this, wanted to do this interview outside your apartment, but I thought it would be creepy and weird. So how did you feel about the mayor's little video?
10: It was creepy and weird.
9: Agreed.
10: I mean, like, knock, knock, knock on the window. Like, huh. Mayor of New York City.
9: Knock on the screen, yeah.
10: Yeah, on the screen. Like,
9: yeah.
10: Like,
9: that's how many times have you watched that video?
10: Three.
9: What are you going to do about it?
10: I couldn't help myself.
9: You had to what?
10: I had to go back and look at it again. I mean, like, you literally look at it the first time, and you're like, you got to be kidding me. Okay? And then the second time, you're like, you know what? This has gone from creepy to actually not really creepy. This has gone to frightening. Because,
9: yeah.
10: You know, the CEO of United Healthcare was killed just a few blocks from my house. And anything that creates, like, an agitation in the extremist on either side of the aisle is a frightening dynamic.
6: That's true. Very true. Nonetheless, Mondami at a press conference yesterday, he will not be moved because he's a Marxist Islamist ideologue. Cut seven, go.
11: Ken Griffin yesterday was speaking about calling your video again. He called it creepy and weird and said that, again, that you targeting him has just been very unfair. And he said that he's going to be doubling down his investments in Florida rather than New York City. And so I just wanted to get your take. What sort of conversations have you had with him since that video? Have you spoken with him? And what sort of concerns are you having when it comes to potential job losses? Are you looking at ways to, I guess, build up?
7: So I'll first just start by saying that I want all New Yorkers to succeed. That includes business owners and entrepreneurs who create good-paying jobs, who make this city the economic engine not just of our state, but frankly of our country. And that also includes Ken Griffin, who is a major employer in our city. That does not negate the fact, however, that our tax system is fundamentally broken. It rewards extreme wealth while working people are pushed to the brink.
6: Now, with all due respect, and I don't live in New York, but that's not true when I look at the data. 50% of the taxes paid are paid by the wealthiest. And yet, many of you who aren't the wealthiest in New York, you're still paying through the nose, right? So something is wrong, not with the tax system. Something is wrong with guys like him. It's the politicians who create the tax system. And these Democrats are killing

0: everything else. So people aren't going to buy there. They'll buy somewhere else. And less people are going to go there. Because he's undermining law enforcement and security, too. He's chasing out the successful people, and they're not all billionaires. They're a lot of working people. He's chasing them out. He's pushing them out. He's pushing out groups he doesn't like Jews. He's pushing them out. This is all planned. It's all planned. He doesn't care about the vitality of New York. I want you to think about this. What is his voter base? His voter base isn't businessmen, small or large. His voter base isn't blue-collar workers. His voter base, not the cops and the firefighters, not the emergency personnel. The voter base, it's not the plumbers. It's not the electricians. It's not the roofers and the other construction workers. What's his voter base? Welfare recipients? Wealthy ideologues, leftists, many of whom inherited their wealth? They're bringing in as many illegal aliens as they can, as many Islamists as they can. This is his base. It's not you. It's not you. Terrible. Then there's AOC, another genius. Cut six, go.
1: There's a certain level of wealth and accumulation that is unearned, right? You can't earn $1 billion.
2: That's right.
1: You just can't earn that.
0: Okay, listen, this Ileana Glazer is another moron. I don't know who she's with. Does it really matter? And hat tip Breitbart bringing this up. Now let's think about what this doofus said. She knows nothing about commerce. Zero. She knows about pouring drinks. And you know what? I have some friends, restaurant I go to, bartender, smart as hell. She's dumb as can be. Dumb as can be. There's a certain level of wealth and accumulation that is unearned. That is unearned. You can't earn $1 billion. You just can't earn that. What does that even mean? If you invent something, and 310 million people in this country want to purchase it, you become a billionaire. If you create a service, and people get used to it, and they want to use it, and the price is right, you become a billionaire for 300 and some million people. Some of our greatest industries that created the great middle class resulted in men becoming multi-billionaires. Look at Apple and our computers. Look at Microsoft. Look at how the automobile industry began. How did we get electricity? 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Affordable housing. I could go on and on. Food companies. People become wealthy, not because they're stealing from anybody. They create wealth. They create prosperity. Everybody can't be a billionaire. Everybody can't be a multimillionaire, but people can be comfortable. And we have more people who are comfortable in this society than in any other place on the face of the earth. Not because of Marxism, not because of socialism, not because of Islamism, but in spite of all of them. I'll be right back.
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0: All right. By the way, Harry Enten on CNN today. For those who keep trying to destroy Donald Trump, his reputation, his polling numbers, some of the crazy podcasters, I want you to listen to this. Cut 10, go.
1: As Indiana goes, so goes the nation when it comes to Republican voters and Donald John Trump. He absolutely still has the juice, and when you're a Republican and you go against Trump, you get voted off the island. I always love Survivor, and in this particular case, what we saw in Indiana was you go, adios amigos, goodbye, see you later. And to me, that is emblematic of what we see nationwide with Republicans. I think there's this myth that's going on right now that, oh, Trump is really losing support among Republicans, but compared to other midterm cycles, he's just as popular with Republicans as he has ever been.
0: Hugely popular. All right, we've got a lot more. We're going to slide over to the West Coast. There's a lot popping over there. We'll be right back.

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11: Fair skies out there tonight, upper 30s and lower 40s with a lighter breeze. Partial sunshine Friday. Small chance of a pop-up shower in the afternoon. Temperatures will be right around 60. Mid and upper 50s for Saturday. A good chance of some afternoon showers. And it looks like warmer temperatures for Mother's Day with partly sunny skies as temperatures try to best 70 degrees in the afternoon. From Stormwatch 9 Weather Center, I'm meteorologist Kevin Scarupa.
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0: Levin says today, what the backbenchers will repeat tomorrow. 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
1: You know, folks, if you're turning 65 or you're older, then I know you're like me, you're getting bombarded with Medicare spam. Has that ever happened to you? It's annoying. It's confusing. 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They all claim different things, too, have you noticed? 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You need to get a head start. My friends at Chapter cut through all the confusion, all the static, all the ads. They cut through it all in the process. They want to make this stage of your life less stressful, starting with a Medicare plan that actually fits your needs, that saves you money and covers what you need to have covered. 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See if the plan you have right now is the plan you should have. They check all the plans nationwide. 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And they'll talk you through, you know, where you are and what the best option is for you. They'll go through it with you. I wouldn't wait. A call with Chapter's free. Takes less than 20 minutes to get started. Dial #250, say the keyword Medicare help. And if you like your Medicare plan and it does all the best it can do for you, they're going to tell you that. But they may know of a plan that's a lot better and will save you a hell of a lot of money. That's #250, say the keyword Medicare help. It's always important to double check to get a second advice. You know, they say that with a doctor too. Well, same here. That's #250. The call is free. Say the keyword Medicare help. I encourage you to do that. Well, there's a lot going on the other coast, too. Excuse me, cholera. There's a lot going on the other coast. Spencer Pratt is running for mayor of L.A. against Karen Bass. Karen Bass has been a disaster in every respect. She, like the governor, couldn't get water and fire hydrants, you may recall. What a disaster. Karen Bass was also a big fan of Fidel Castro, you might recall, with her visit to Cuba. Well, Spencer Pratt is a real guy. And they debated yesterday. I want you to listen to him, because he hit it out of the park. Cut 15, go.
2: First off, inside safe, I like to say inside safe makes all of us outside unsafe. The reality is no matter how many beds you give these people, they are on super meth. They are on fentanyl. The DEA statistic says 93% of this is a drug addiction problem. Nithya Councilwoman Robbins' plan for treatment first, I will go below the Harbor Freeway tomorrow with her and we can find some of these people she's going to offer treatment for. She's going to get stabbed in the neck. These people do not want a bed. They want fentanyl or super meth. These ideas cost us over $400 million to house for 3,000 people for $400 million. This is an absolute failure for both of them. They're a team.
1: Mm-hmm. I think what you learn from this man is just speak in plain English and speak the truth. And speak the truth. These people come up with these highly paid operatives who tell them how to phrase things and so forth. Just speak the truth. Cut 16, go.
3: This is a yes or no question, an answer. So there's an LA council member. He wants voters to decide. He is saying that non-citizens, should they be allowed to vote in local elections? Is this a yes or no, Mr. Pratt?
2: No.
3: Mayor Bass?
4: It depends. It's not a yes or no.
3: Yeah. Depends on what?
4: Well, first of all, when you say non-citizens, it doesn't mean they're here illegal. It doesn't mean they're undocumented. They could have green cards. They could be here perfectly legal. And there's a lot of states and cities that do that on very, very local elections. We have to see what the councilman is proposing.
3: Councilmember Bremen.
5: Yeah, I would say, again, it does depend. In other places, school boards have non-citizens.
3: Yes or no?
5: Non-citizens who
3: vote. Mr. Fred, I have a question for you. You told NBC News.
1: Mm-hmm. Liberals never can just give a straight answer. Can they ever shut the hell up either? So what they're trying to say is, yes, they want people who are non-citizens to vote. Now, we know that's what the Democrats are up to. They want to work their way from the bottom up, localities, bigger cities, counties, states. Of course. Of course they support that. They've created this disaster when it comes to immigration, haven't they? Yes, they have. Mm-hmm. Let's see here. Now we have in Tennessee, and you can thank Scamberger, the governor of Virginia, a liar, a fraud who ran as a moderate and is a hardcore leftist in every respect. Every respect. She blew out the Republicans, a 6-5 state, to 10-1. I believe that's still in front of the state Supreme Court. You can blame Massachusetts, where they blew out every single Republican representative. There are none. You can blame Maryland. They blew out all Republican representatives but one. You can blame New England. Six of the states in New England that have 32 representatives, none of whom is a Republican. Zero. Zero. You can blame California. That's wanting only four Republicans out of what? 52 seats? And we can go on, can't we? So Texas struck back at California. Before it had four, it had nine, which was ridiculous. And Illinois had already struck three or four Republican seats. That's it. And these other states I mentioned had already struck. So the great Governor Abbott said, okay, we're going to strike back. And he did. Then Virginia struck. Excuse me. With Scamberger, a fraud and a phony and a fool. And she did what she did, which is still in the courts, in the state courts, the Supreme Court. So Tennessee said, look, we've had a huge influx of population since the census was taken. And we have one Democrat district. And with a slight adjustment, a slight modification, we can do what Massachusetts did. We can do what all six New England states did. We can do better than Virginia. We can do better than Maryland. Only one Republican in each state. We'll get rid of the one Democrat. This is what the Democrats have done. This is what the Democrats have done. So that was done today. That was done today. The one Democrat seat in Tennessee was blown out. They're now all Republican seats. The Democrats started this. I don't like it, but ladies and gentlemen, when they're playing dirty, the Republicans can't play pretty. It just doesn't work. And there's too damn much at stake. There's just too damn much at stake. Now, we're going to have Governor DeSantis on the program at the top of the hour, next hour, 8 p.m. Eastern. We're going to have, at the bottom of the hour, next hour, 8:30 p.m. Eastern, the governor of Texas. There are other things going on in both states as well, and we'll get into that. That these are the two great, in my view, Republican governors. They really are. And I do think they're presidential material. I absolutely do. And I believe in a vigorous Republican primary when you don't have an incumbent. I strongly believe in that. Don't read anything into it. I'm not attacking anybody. But Republicans need a choice. And you got to go through a Republican gauntlet to make sure you're ready for a general election for President of the United States, because the other side is filled with vile, vicious, evil individuals who will do and say anything to try and destroy you and defeat you. So you got to get through the primary. No coronations. You saw what happened with Kamala Harris. You saw what happened with her. She wasn't ready, but she'll never be ready, by the way. I hope they do nominate her. I really do. Don't you, Mr. Producer? Although I got to say, Christopher Rufo's done a number on Newsom, and he's not done. You want to watch that on Saturday's Life, Liberty, and Levin, too. 8 p.m. Eastern on Fox. You're going to want to watch that, too. You know, folks, I know the cost of medical insurance is through the roof. I know deductibles are through the roof. Premiums are through the roof. I know that's true. I know a lot of you are still paying a tremendous amount of money on your credit cards, and you can't catch up. You can't pay down the balance enough, and the interest keeps running. And a lot of you have decent incomes, but between, you know, your mortgages, your property taxes, income taxes, depending on the state you live in, federal income taxes, and then this, you can be underwater very easily. 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

0: History's unfolding right before our eyes, isn't it? President of the United States has delivered one blow after another against the left. He's done amazing things. If you really start to think about it, the cutting of the bureaucracy by several hundred thousand people, that's amazing. Securing the border so no illegals are coming across. And so many other things. We wouldn't even be debating the price of gasoline if he hadn't brought it way down from the Biden years. And the country wasn't energy independent, which it is. But he's under attack, as usual. And I don't mean by honest criticism or serious people trying to, you know, help him out. I mean people trying to destroy him, sabotage him. They want to take his presidency down. And that's where you and I come in. Millions and millions of us, informed, engaged citizens. We stand up for our faith, family, and freedom, and we stand up for our country. And we stand up for our president. There's a lot more work to be done, and that's where we come in. That's our job. There's a lot more work to be done. 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The summer's here. You're going to be able to use those discounts right now, and I encourage you to do that strongly because you're going to like it. Try it. You like it. Isn't that the old line? All right. Let's take a look at this. Have you ever heard of Representative Dan Goldman? If you listen to this show, you have. He is another reprobate. He's a buffoon. And he and Raskin and a cabal of others, they're already preparing to destroy the Trump presidency if they can get away with it, should they take the House. I'm here to rally as many as we can to prevent that. And as we get closer to the midterm elections, you'll be hearing more and more about this, which is why I want us to have a decisive victory in Iran, which is why there's so many other things that are going to have to be done, but we're going to have to be prepared for the worst. We're going to need to fight and do the very best we can in the midterms. That's why I'm so proud of DeSantis and Abbott and these other governors and legislatures who are stepping up and doing what they have to do to counter what the Democrats have been doing for a decade. So important. I noticed Kemp, the rhino governor of Georgia, said, no, we're not going to do anything. So that's why they always praise the guy. And there's a few others like that, too. The governor of Mississippi looks like he's taking care of business. Look, one seat here or there makes the difference. A one or two seat majority, we've only had a two or three seat majority for the last couple of years. Makes all the difference in the world. Here's Goldman of New York. Cut 11, go.
1: What I'm optimistic about is we take back the majority and, you know, people like Jamie Raskin and I will be leading investigations into Trump's corruption, into all of the cabinet officials and this gross abuse of power. And we will get to the bottom of a lot of it. We will reveal it, and it will become transparent. And I think part of what people seem to think...
0: Hey, shut up, moron. This is how they hope to win 2028. Endless so-called corruption investigations. Tie up and tie down the administration. Go after their cabinet secretaries. Create this image and the psychology that the administration is corrupt. win the 2028 election because they can't run on their issues. Their issues are so crazy ass, so radical. You see them playing out in New York City. You see them playing out in Los Angeles. You see them playing out where they have control. Disaster after disaster after disaster. Notice they don't even tell you, what are their top three or four or five issues? What are they? Open borders? What are they? Right, what are they? They don't tell you. That's why we have to have a very vigorous primary in 2028. My humble opinion. And may the best man or woman win. We'll see how that plays out. But this is their game. This is their plan. And I hate to say this. I'm not looking forward to it. I'm getting a little old for this. But there's nobody better at combating these people legally and constitutionally than me. Your host. I'll be right back.
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1: Negotiations continue. I'm Lisa Lucera, Fox News. President Trump says the U.S. continues talking with Iran even after Iran fired on U.S. ships in the Strait of Hormuz.
2: We took our three destroyers and we rammed them through some pretty big stuff today and we knocked the hell out of them.
1: The president says the ceasefire is still on and he says Pakistan has asked the U.S. to not do Project Freedom, the U.S. effort to guide ships through the Strait of Hormuz during negotiations with Iran. The president made those comments during his stop at the Lincoln Memorial to see the reflecting pool after he had it coated in a color he calls American flag blue.
2: We're really fixing up Washington, D.C.
1: The president said he's also working on the memorial itself but offered no specifics on those plans. New information about the man behind a mass shooting in Austin, Texas.
3: The FBI says the man who shot and killed three people and injured more than a dozen others at a bar in downtown Austin, Texas, acted alone. And there's no evidence any foreign terrorist group supported or directed him. That's according to a two-page update of the agency's probe into the attack on Buford's backyard beer garden on March 1st. That ended after police shot and killed the gunman, Indiaja Dajani. Investigators say Dajani carried out the attack one day after the war with Iran began and that he was wearing clothing displaying an Iranian flag and the phrase, "Property of Allah." The investigation is ongoing.
1: Fox's Carmen Roberts. Florida Governor Ron DeSantis says the immigration detention center known as Alligator Alcatraz was always meant to be temporary. His comments came on the same day the New York Times reported state and federal officials were in early talks about shutting down the facility in the Florida Everglades that DeSantis said has processed and deported 22,000 detainees since it opened last summer. 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
10: Fair skies out there tonight, upper 30s and lower 40s with a lighter breeze. Partial sunshine Friday. Small chance of a pop-up shower in the afternoon. Temperatures will be right around 60. Mid and upper 50s for Saturday. A good chance of some afternoon showers. And it looks like warmer temperatures for Mother's Day with partly sunny skies as temperatures try to best 70 degrees in the afternoon. From Stormwatch 9 Weather Center, I'm meteorologist Kevin Skorupa.

0: is here. Now, broadcasting from the underground command post, deep in the bowels of a hidden bunker, somewhere under the brick and steel of a nondescript building, we've once again made contact with our leader, Mark Levin.
1: Hello, America. Mark Levin here. Our number, 877-381-3811, 877-381-3811. We're pleased to have America's governor, Governor of Florida, Ron DeSantis. How are you, Governor?
2: Oh, I'm living the dream, man. How are you?
1: Doing great. Doing great. Now, I see in Tennessee, the governor there in the legislature, they acted, and they did what Massachusetts has done, what six states in New England have done, and, of course, they're responding to Virginia, as you were. And they eliminated the one Democrat seat in Tennessee, and they're howling like stuck pigs there, but they started this. Tell me about, and tell the country about Florida, how you came about and how you did what you did.
2: Well, I think we're a little bit different than some of those other cases, because I've been fighting on this redistricting for years now. So in 2022, I vetoed the legislature's map, and we ended up getting the map that we had there because there was racial gerrymandering. And I was able to get one of the racially gerrymandered districts dismantled. The legislature at the time, some of the leaders, like, oh, it's not going to hold up in court. And, of course, here we are 4 years later, and it's been validated and approved. We had another racially gerrymandered district in that same map that they said, well, the Voting Rights Act requires this. And so if you don't do it, our map's going to get struck down. So it's kind of a compromise. The jurisprudence hadn't necessarily evolved. And as the jurisprudence evolved, I saw Calais was coming. I called this special session. I did the proclamation in January. I had no idea what Virginia was going to do because I knew that you would likely have an Alito opinion saying that racial gerrymandering was unconstitutional. And so we had the legislature in for special session, and the media's like, oh, you claim that the court was going to rule this. Why are we in for this? And literally as they were debating the new map, the Calais decision came down, and we were right on it. And so now we've completely dismantled racial gerrymandering, but we also, when they drew this map, in addition to doing that, you got to use the 2020 population numbers. But when they made choices about how to draw different districts, and ours are all compact and nice, it's not like Virginia or that. They're traditional redistricting principles. But Mark, we've gained 2 million people since 2020. The map that we had was just out of date. So I feel like I support what Tennessee did. I support Alabama, these other states doing it 100%. But Florida, you know, we needed to do mid-decade redistricting, both because of the elimination of the racial gerrymander and because it's just a different state than it was 4 or 5 years ago.
1: And the Commerce Department, the Census Bureau, stole three seats from you too, didn't they?
2: 100%. So when President Trump was leaving office the first time, his Commerce Secretary said, you're going to get at least 2 seats. And people always say when I complain about this, like, Trump conducted the census, why are you playing Biden? Yes, they did the census. Biden came in, he issued a series of executive orders about how to handle the census data, and the way they did it, I believe they manipulated the data, so that Florida only got 1 seat. Just think about that. 10 years, we only got 1 seat. Meanwhile, some of these other states were getting, and others that were supposed to lose that were blue didn't. Biden's own Commerce Department, a couple years after they issued the reapportionment decision in 2021, they acknowledged that Florida should have had at least one more seat. So even Biden acknowledged that a fair count would have let the Florida have another, and Texas should have had another, and I think maybe one or two other red states as well. So this is just the reality. I had hoped that maybe the Trump Commerce Department could find a way to maybe redo that, but it's tough. I get it. But the reality is, Florida, we did get shortchanged, and we were not fairly apportioned.
1: Now, with this decision from the Supreme Court, there are going to be other changes across the country. Now, you're a top lawyer, too, including in, obviously, Louisiana and some of these other states, and the Democrats are jumping up and down about that, too. They really have had the courts go their way. They have twisted the law, and they've used gerrymandering to the max, and now the Republicans are finally pushing back. Am I right?
2: Well, yeah, I mean, think about it. I mean, you're a constitutional scholar. You understand. Voting rights and, like, the 15th Amendment and implementing legislation, that's you as an individual. If you're eligible, citizen, all that, you have a right to go vote. They can't discriminate against you. They can't say, you know, Mark Levin has to take, you know, a literacy test because we think he's going to vote the other way. But you know, this guy can just go in. That, I think we all support that. Like, people that are eligible to vote have a right to go in and not have that right abridged. But what that had been kind of bastardized, that idea, into, well, you have a right to elect what they say the candidate of your choice. And what that basically means is that you draw usually majority black districts so that they can elect a majority black Democrat. It's interesting. If a district like that would elect a black Republican, the liberal courts back in the day would have said that that was somehow an abridgment of the voting right.
1: Yeah.
2: And so it was all about trying to engineer the election of candidates that looked a specific way. That is not the way any of that was ever designed, and I think Alito brought it back to reality. I think Justice Thomas got it right in his concurrence to just say this has no application to redistricting at all. Nevertheless, the Alito opinion was very powerful, and so now we're in a situation where you draw district lines, you're not trying to socially engineer. Everyone who's an American citizen is 18, has a right to vote, but you don't have a right to elect a candidate that looks like you. That's not the way mm-hmm. a free society works.
1: Now, you were talking, I have been talking about potentially reducing or eliminating property taxes, which obviously is the power of a county, so you need to amend your constitution. How's that going?
2: We are going to have a special session with the Florida legislature within the next 2 months, maybe even this month, to put the question on the ballot. Florida residents will be able to vote for it in November. But the reason we need to do so, and what we're doing, Florida has this homestead system. So, you know, if you have a home, you claim homestead, and it does give you some good protections. It's judgment proof, all these other things. Some people own multiple properties. You only get one homestead. So what it is your homestead should be tax-free. And the reason why it's doable is because homestead property tax revenue is about 30% of all property tax revenue in Florida. But since 2019, the revenue these governments have taken in has gone from $32 billion to $60 billion.
1: It's crazy.
2: Mark, we've had population growth. We've had inflation, no doubt. I totally get how the revenue would go up from 32, given the scenario that we face in Florida with population growth and in America with the inflation. But $60 billion? And people say, oh, well, you can't, we're not going to have services. Did we not have services when they were taking in $32 billion 7 mm-hmm. years ago? Oh, yeah, no, we did. Of course we did. So the growth of the revenue by them assessing property higher has been a real problem. It stunts the real estate market because people don't necessarily want to sell their homes if their tax basis is going to dramatically increase. And I think it hurts young people in particular to be able to realize the dream of home ownership. So we have the capacity to do it. We're kind of in a unique situation because we have so many people who are not homesteaded Florida residents who own property, including very valuable property. We got people from Brazil. We have people from Canada, people from other states. So we have the tax basis that is enough to be able to get this done. So we'll be on the ballot. People should be prepared for that. We couldn't do it any time before because it requires a vote of the people. So that'll get done. And, you know, I think it's going to be a big incentive for people to come out and vote in the midterms. I think it's going to increase energy on the Republican side as well as with Republican-leaning independents.
1: It's so important because even in the county I live in, Martin County, it's a heavily Republican county, I just see the spending going through the roof on these teachers' contracts and other things because the money just keeps flowing in, Governor. It just keeps flowing in, new money. And it's like if we don't raise taxes or we don't spend the money, you know, we're going to lose it. And it's just crazy what some of these counties do.
2: Exactly.
1: Yeah.
2: That's the mentality. And think about it. There are areas, a lot of areas in Florida, where the homes, particularly as you get into kind of upper middle class, where they have tripled in value over the last 7 years. And so those assessments go up and up and up. And so a home that was, you know, someone was paying $3,000 a year for property tax in 2019, now you may be paying $10,000 mm-hmm. in property tax. And so the question is how is that fair? How is that sustainable? But where is all the money going? And I can tell you, you've been coming down to Florida for a long time. I was mm-hmm. born and raised here. You're not going to see a very big difference between the services that were provided in 2019 versus 2026. All this revenue, all the new spending, really hasn't really altered the quality of life in Florida. And actually, the state government's a good example, Mark. We have this year are spending less than we did last year, and last year spent less than the year before, and yet we're doing massive infrastructure, environmental, Everglades restoration, law enforcement bonuses, teacher, all these different things, but we're doing it with a budget that's less than half of the budget of New York State, even though we have 4 million more people than they do. So you can do the things you need to do to serve the public with a stable budget, not having the revenue go up by almost 100% in 7 years.
1: I remember long ago, Proposition 13, you might even be too young for that, in California, and Jarvis, Howard Jarvis was pushing it, Reagan got behind it. And it was a cap on property taxes. And I remember they went nuts out there. You can't do that. You can't do it. Well, it passed. And the only people who hurt somewhat were the people in the government. And the government had to figure out once and for all how they were going to manage their resources. But it doesn't seem to have stopped them out there, does it, Governor? They're going crazy anyway.
2: Well, but what's happened is they've watered that down over the years. You know, Art Laffer was involved in that. That was a huge taxpayer revolt. And all the most of the politicians, business community, labor, all that, they were all against it. But the people were for it. But what happened was the local governments lost some revenue to start, but everything boomed. So in 4 or 5 years, they were getting the same revenue that they got before the prop even passed because of changes in the economic base. And I think you'll see the same thing in the state of Florida. But yes, they were saying, you're not going to have police, you're not going to have schools, you're not going to have any of this stuff. And obviously that wasn't true, and we're seeing the same. You'll see the same rhetoric in Florida. But I think people at this point, half the voters are like, I need the relief, I want it, I don't care. And then the other, you know, we need 10% more. I think they're just like, as long as it's feasible, I want to do it. And the numbers, when I sketch it out like that, everybody acknowledges that this is something that not only can be done, but should be done. And incidentally, we are doing good work for the taxpayer on these unions, the public unions. I just signed a bill 2 weeks ago that provides for the decertification of partisan teacher unions. You know, they get money from local government, and they spend it for the union, not on the teachers, and not in ways that benefit education. That's been a huge distortion in the system to the detriment of taxpayers for a long time.

0: do great stuff. So, what are we going to do without you? Do you have any plans in mind that you can speak of, or you're thinking about it?
1: Well, look, my view is I'm going to be very active all the way until my term expires. I mean, I have less than a year, but there's still a lot of time to do a lot of big things, including property tax. So we're going to do it, and that's just my focus. I mean, look, I know people talk about, oh, you should do this, you should do that, and I'm flattered that people talk about this stuff, but I'm the governor of the third largest state in this country. I would argue the most important Republican state in this country, given the political transformation that's happened since I've been governor, the state that's led on all these issues, you know, for the last 7 years. That is really, really important. And so I have an opportunity to see it through, to put more points on the board, and we'll do it. But my hope is, because we've defeated the left so thoroughly, teacher unions, liberal professors, on and on it goes. We've won these big battles. I think it's going to be very difficult for the left to storm back in the free state of Florida. And ultimately, winning a superficial policy fight, not that that's not good, but we've beaten them at an institutional level. They don't have power in this state anymore like they did even 10 years ago. And that's a good thing for individual liberty.
0: And, man, if you get this property tax thing done, I think everybody, even from other red states, are going to be moving into Florida because it'll be incredible. Thank you. Best to your wife, your beautiful family. Hope to see you soon. I got to get back down there. That is my home. And God bless you, Governor. Be safe.
1: Okay. Thanks, Mark. Bye-bye.
0: All right. You too. Bye-bye. Incredible, isn't it? He's talking about eliminating property taxes for homeowners. So if he achieves that, and that'll be up to the people of Florida, if they vote the right way, he's going to tee it up. And you live in the state of Florida. You won't be paying a personal income tax, and on your home, if it's your actual home, your residence, you won't be paying a property tax. I even think you, Mr. Producer, will leave New York and come down to Florida, no? Can you imagine that? And what he says is, look, it's not right. You're really paying two mortgages. You're paying your actual mortgage, and you're paying the property taxes. Then maybe after 30 years, or maybe you pay off your mortgage early, and then you got to pay these property taxes that keep going up and up and up and up because these counties are out of control. And we, the state, have no control over it. So we need to have a constitutional amendment to deal with this. And you're going to hear all the squeaking and the squawking and the screeching, but I think there's enough smart people in the state of Florida that they will vote for this. And you'll see the Democrats and the other politicians, the public sector unions and so forth. But he said, it's enough to pay the cops, the firefighters, the teachers, everybody. There is enough. But I can tell you from my own experience there, in a Republican county, it's a beautiful county. I love the county very, very much, and I'm glad it's Republican and not Democrat. But they spend like drunken Marxists. They really do. They spend and they spend and they spend. We'll be right back.
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0: In a world drowning in compromise and confusion, one ministry is still preaching the uncompromised word of God without apology. 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It takes resources. 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And make the most generous gift you possibly can. Hagee Ministries is doing the Lord's work. Let's make sure they keep doing it.
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2: I am

0: federal governor.
1: And yes, he would be a great president. Did I just say that, Rich? Does anybody know anybody who's more conservative than him? Me? No. And down the line, man. Down the line. And the next guest, the next governor, same thing. It's a big state, Texas. And the Democrats are really trying to take it over with open borders. They're really trying to take it over with these Islamist centers. And I want to talk to the governor about that. I want to talk to him about this group CARE, where there's litigation going on. And I want to remind you that he really jumped into the pool when he took on California on the allotment and the assignment of congressional districts. So these are two of the best governors in the country. And I argue two of the best governors ever. And we need them. These are the two biggest Republican states, Texas and Florida. We'll be right back.

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9: Fair skies out there tonight, upper 30s and lower 40s with a lighter breeze. Partial sunshine Friday. Small chance of a pop-up shower in the afternoon. Temperatures will be right around 60. Mid and upper 50s for Saturday. A good chance of some afternoon showers. And it looks like warmer temperatures for Mother's Day with partly sunny skies as temperatures try to best 70 degrees in the afternoon. From the Stormwatch 9 Weather Center, I'm meteorologist Kevin Skorupa.
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0: It's an honor to have the governor of Texas, Governor Abbott. He stepped out of an event, so we're very pleased that he can join us even for a short period of time. Governor, welcome, and I wanted to discuss with you the litigation with this group CARE, which is really a Hamas front group. Can you fill us in on this?
1: Sure. So what instigated this litigation is the Texas legislature recently gave the governor in Texas a new tool, and that is to designate certain organizations as foreign terrorist organizations. And learning what I learned about CARE, I used that tool to designate CARE as a foreign terrorist organization. And you know full well why that designation is deserved. But CARE took offense, and they filed a federal lawsuit trying to overturn my designation. When we got into the lawsuit, we said, you know, we are going to use this opportunity to prove to the world exactly what CARE has done.
0: Beautiful.
1: And so we issued discovery requests to have CARE turn over every bank record, every financial transaction, every person they've met, every time they've traveled to any foreign-based terrorist country or location. We're going to get access to all of their financial records that will show who they've given money to, who they've gotten money from, what they've paid for, what they have gotten paid to do. And this is the first time anybody has been able to dig this deeply into the CARE operations. And what happened this week is the federal judge in the court in which this case is pending granted our request to have CARE turn those documents over. And I think CARE is in full-on panic mode right now.
0: This is so critical for the entire nation. So critical for the entire nation, what you're doing here, Governor. So important, because this organization has gotten away with pretending to be a civil rights organization when its CEO sat there in the Marriott Hotel in Philadelphia next to the International Airport. They were bugged in that room, part of the Holy Land Foundation, unindicted co-conspirators, and he's the one that hatched this idea that they would create this entity in the United States to get people elected, to get people on the courts, to get into the media. They've been hugely successful all over the country, in every state, in every city. This is very, very important. And I guess you got a pretty decent judge, because some judges may not have ruled this way.
1: Well, this is a Trump-appointed judge in Austin, Texas, of all places, who ruled the right way. And so, Mark, what we've been is persistent. We have uncovered CARE for what they are, as you just articulated. And now we are exposing that for the first time to many people across our state and many people across the country. And some of the Holy Land litigation took place in the state of Texas. Mm. Convictions took place in Dallas, Texas. And so this is not the first time that there's been illegal interaction between the state and the federal government and CARE in Texas. And we're going pedal to the metal right now to uncover any type of transaction they've been involved in, because we want to show the world they've been funding terror all these years. They've been funded because of their terror-based actions. They've been consorting with terrorists in locations across the globe. And we are going to ensure that my designation of them as a foreign terrorist organization is going to be upheld.
0: Well, this is wonderful, and for some reason, the Democrat Party and they work very closely together, which is very troubling. I know you only have a few minutes. Let me move on. Your state seems to be targeted, other states too, by this movement of Islamists with these mosques that they're building outside of Plano, Texas, which I'm very, very familiar with. When I got out of law school, I actually started working for Texas Instruments. I don't know if I ever told you that. But nonetheless.
1: You never did.
0: What can be done about it?
1: You never told me.
0: I never told you. There you go.
1: Oh, so you said what can be done about it?
0: Yeah.
1: Yeah, so we've taken action. And the first attempt to do this was called Epic City. And as soon as they got going, we found out that there were nothing but fraudulent negotiations and plans and actions on their part in trying to create this so-called Epic City. And through state investigations by almost a half a dozen state agencies and through legal actions that were taken, we were able to eliminate Epic City and what their plans were. So what they did, they tried to rebrand themselves as The Meadow, and got some different land and tried to build exactly on The Meadow what they wanted to build on Epic City. Well, it turned out they violated the law again, and that legal action has been taken against them, halting their ability to build The Meadow halting their ability to build Epic City. And I signed a law banning or organizations like this from creating Muslim or Islamic compounds, creating no-go zones. And that's not legal in the state of Texas now. So we're using the full force of the legislature, of the law, and law enforcement to make sure that we're not going to have any Muslim-only communities, whether it be in the Epic City or elsewhere in the state of Texas.
0: Well, I want to thank you, because they're trying to create these segregated communities throughout the country, politically located, to have the biggest influence possible. It's all part of a national plan, and they're all involved in groups like CARE, for that matter. And I know you have to run, and we'll have you back one of these days, Governor. We're big fans of yours. God bless you, my friend.
1: Take care, great one. Take care.
0: All right, you too. Be well. Man, if we had governors like this in every state, you know what I mean, Rich? In New York, you have a shot at getting, at least getting Hochul out. And he sounded pretty good. And so we can hope for the best there, right? Bruce Blakeman sounded pretty good to me. All right. I want to share two stories. It seems the mainstream media hasn't connected, but we'll connect them. Story one, the U.S. Treasury's own 2025 financial report. It shows $6 trillion in assets and $47 trillion in liabilities. Now, last time I checked, that's $41 trillion of negative value, which means no value. Now, the word for that is insolvency, and if you take into consideration unfunded liabilities by the federal government, it's over $300 trillion off budget. Now, the 2021 gold prices since 2021 and the U.S. debt have both moved in the same direction, up, because the market already knows that the government keeps printing and printing and printing. And did you know interest on the debt right now is bigger than the entire defense budget? It's over $1 trillion. That's the interest. Now, here's story number two. In 2025, global gold demand passed 5,000 tons for the first time ever. Meanwhile, mine production grew only 1%. You can't print gold, so what is that? Supply and demand. There's not enough supply to meet demand. And the demand, obviously, now is significant. Now, this is why I trust monetary gold. There's a lot of gold companies out there. 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

0: cares, Governor Abbott was. The piece in the New York Post that CARE was cutting $1,000 checks for anti-Israel agitators who've been disciplined by colleges. And this is dated November 18, 2025, so a few months back. So CARE was paying students $1,000 who vandalized buildings, assaulted students, and shut down classes. And Newsom just handed them $41 million of your federal tax dollars. So you see the difference? The Democrats like the Islamists. The Democrats like these terrorist front groups. How else do you explain it? How else do you explain $41 million spent by California, our federal tax money, to support a terrorist front group? For God's sakes, what the hell's going on here? And we have this story from November that CARE was cutting checks for $1,000 for anti-Israel agitators. Now, Texas has done the right thing. They have labeled them a terrorist organization or a terrorist supporting organization. Governor Abbott, Governor DeSantis has done the same thing. And in California, they're paying them $41 million. And the Democrats are doing this all over the country. All over the country. This group needs to be obliterated. And what do I mean by that? It needs to be named nationally a terror front organization. Nationally. It's part of Hamas, and Hamas is part of the Muslim Brotherhood. And I don't give a damn if Qatar likes the Muslim Brotherhood. The Muslim Brotherhood should be designated a terror group throughout the United States of America by our federal government. This group, CARE, should be criminally investigated. It should be investigated by the IRS. That is the Treasury Department. It should be investigated by the Criminal Division of the Justice Department. And they ought to be investigating the people who run this damn thing. And if they can take any kind of naturalized citizenship away from them, if they deceived us in order to get it, and if they don't have it, deport their asses. Kick them the hell out of here. I don't care if the Democrat Party likes it or not. We know they hate America. I wrote a whole book on it. CARE. I'm so proud of what Texas is doing and Abbott's doing with CARE. This has been my wildest dream for decades. Ask Mr. Producer. Waiting for them to sue me so I could countersue them and get all the discovery. Remember, Rich? I've been talking about that for years. And now they dealt with the wrong governor in the wrong state, Texas. And I feel the same thing would happen to them in Florida and a few of these other solid states. That's why it pays to have these great governors. We shouldn't overlook any of them. Nobody gets coronated as a presidential nominee in the Republican Party who's not an incumbent president. This is not an attack on J.D. or anybody else. It simply is not. But we have to have a vibrant, vigorous primary. And to make sure whoever comes out is able to duke it out with the other side, because they are power hungry and they want to destroy the country and we can't lose. Let's go to John, Phoenix, Arizona, on the Mark Levin app. John, how are you?
1: Thanks for taking my call. Long-time listener, second-time caller. Here's my question. I'm getting discouraged about, you know, Trump's potential decision to take this deal, I'm using air quotes, from Iran. My question is, if he makes a deal with them that does not include achieving the objectives he set out to do, is that a permanent stain on his legacy, one that is a disappointment to people who voted for him three times, like myself, and have watched him restore America as a superpower on the world stage and the faith in America for Americans. And so I'm just interested to hear your input on that. Thank you.
0: Well, you're welcome. I don't know yet, because I don't know if there's a deal, and I don't know what the deal is. That'll be very important, the details, if there is one. And number two, what I'll be looking for is, how in the world are you going to monitor this? How are you going to enforce it? Because there have been efforts in the past to do exactly that. So what I've been doing is not attacking or anything of the sort. What I've been doing is saying, here's my view. And my view is we're there, the military's there, our ships are there, our jets are there, our bombers are there. Let's get it over with. I don't believe they're going to go away 10 or 20 years. I don't believe they're going to stop in 10 or 20 years. I've explained why over and over again. And I can understand why people are disappointed or what have you, but no need to be yet, because nothing in that regard has happened yet. And I'm hoping we can also count on the regime there to screw things up. There's a ceasefire right now in name only, I think, as well. I'll put it that way, because they're still firing missiles. Their little mosquito fleet still running around there. The UAE still having to deal with it and so forth. So technically, it's not there anymore, but we can call it whatever we want. We can call it a kumquat. But they don't act like a regime that wants a deal. But if they do want a deal, it's going to be a deal that's intended to be broken, in my humble opinion. So it'll be very interesting to me to see what it is, and I hope there isn't one. Now, that said, here's the deal. If there is something like that, what will the Democrats say? The Democrats will say, he chickened out. The Democrats will say this is like Obama 2.0, even if it isn't. The Democrats will say, we didn't really achieve anything. There wasn't an imminent threat. You know, they're going to spin. So my advice is, don't listen to what the Democrats say. Don't listen to what the woke right neo-fascist isolationists say. Don't listen to what any of these people say, the media. Because no matter what he does, it's going to be wrong, including what I encourage our government to do. Just do the right thing. Stay the course. Finish them off. Arm the people there. That's an essential element of this. If we don't do that, I don't know how we get rid of the regime. The people will rise up. They have risen up, and they've been slaughtered. They need a fighting chance. We red-blooded Yanks, we believe in arming freedom fighters, people who resist these tyrannies that want to destroy us. And we should do it. We've done it before. We did it under Reagan. It can be done. I don't know if the CIA is up to the task anymore. Bill Casey was up to the task. I just don't know what's going on. Maybe some of this is going on, and it should go on. The president said the Kurds stole some weapons. I don't have any weapons the Kurds stole, so give them to somebody else to get to the people there. It can be done. It can be figured out. So we'll see. I don't know what's going to happen here. I give you my opinion here. I give you my opinion on the Liberty's Voice podcast. I hope you're listening to that on Rumble and YouTube, and also, of course, on Fox. And I'm going to talk about this. My opening statement, my opening monologue on Saturday. You might want to check in there. And, of course, Sunday, we're going to have General Keane and we're going to have Newt Gingrich. That'll be very important as well. But, John, you're not the only one who's starting to be concerned or thinking this way and so forth and so on. I do know this. The Republican Party and MAGA, conservatives, are going to stand by the president. So the base will stand with him. And if we take this to the full end of a victory, and we do that, the polls will follow, the politics will follow in a positive way. If it's perceived as a non-victory some way, and that's how the Democrats are going to try and define this, that could be a problem. We salute our armed forces, police officers, firefighters, emergency personnel, our truckers and ICE. We thank you all. And all of you, great Americans, thank you for all that you do each and every day. And I will see you right here tomorrow. God bless.

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5: They fired at us, so we fired back. I'm Lisa Lacera, Fox News. Those words from President Trump after the U.S. military and Iran's military exchanged fire today. He says negotiations with Iran continue and said again,
6: Iran cannot have a nuclear weapon. It cannot have a nuclear bomb.
5: The president said the ceasefire is still on, adding they better sign the agreement fast. On his upcoming trip to China, the president says is going to proceed.
6: China's been great for us economically, but not for other presidents. But we've done very well with China. We're going to have a meeting with President Xi. It's going to be, I think, quite amazing. He's been a friend of mine. I've gotten along with him very well over the years.
5: China is allied with Iran. The president has said he wants to speak with President Xi about that relationship. The State Department revoking passports from parents who owe thousands of dollars in child support payments.
7: The Trump administration will begin revoking U.S. passports of parents who owe more than $100,000 in unpaid child support, a policy first announced earlier this year. That would likely strip about 2,700 Americans of their passports. But the program is also expanding significantly and could revoke passports of those owing more than $2,500 in unpaid child support. That's a dollar amount set in a 1996 law, the State Department says. The department says the policy is serving as a powerful tool, collecting more than $156 million over the past 5 years.
5: Fox's Jared Halpern at the White House. Health officials across four continents are tracking down and monitoring passengers who left a hantavirus-stricken cruise ship before a deadly outbreak was detected and is trying to trace others who may have come into contact with them since then. In Argentina, a team of investigators has yet to leave for the southern town where they suspect the outbreak originated. America is listening to Fox News.
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5: Federal court has ruled against the new global tariffs President Trump put in place after a loss at the Supreme Court, ruling the president overstepped the tariff power that Congress allowed. A major drug raid in Los Angeles.
10: Federal officials revealing at least 18 people were arrested during a multi-agency drug trafficking takedown in Los Angeles County.
11: We took 19 kilos of fentanyl out of a house associated to supplying narcotics here to MacArthur Park. That is enough poison to kill 190,000 Americans that reside here.
10: Anthony Chrysanthis, DEA special agent in charge, stressing that's $10 million worth of illegal drugs. The effort, dubbed Operation Free MacArthur Park, targeting 25 people, with more than 300 law enforcement officers serving 9 search warrants at homes and local businesses. Kristen Goodwin, Fox News.
5: 4 people, including a sheriff's deputy, have been arrested for running a dogfighting operation in South Carolina.
12: The South Carolina Law Enforcement Division arrested and booked 4 men on suspicion of a number of charges, including animal fighting or baiting, criminal conspiracy, and possession of a firearm by someone convicted of intent to traffic controlled substances. One of those arrested is 27-year-old Chesterfield County Sheriff's Deputy Lonnie Shane Gaskins. The Humane World for Animals assisted law enforcement during the execution of search warrants at 2 residential properties. 34 dogs were recovered. Many had been tethered so tightly they couldn't get under shelter. Others had open cuts, old scars, and clear signs of abuse. Jessica Rosenthal, Fox News.
5: The NCAA says it will expand its 2 March Madness tournaments by 8 teams each next season. The new 76-team brackets will mean there will be a total of 12 games involving 24 teams into the front half of the first week of the men's and women's tournaments. It's the first expansion of the men's tournament in 15 years. I'm Lee Silicera. This is Fox News.
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17: Gerrymandering arms race, it has really been coming to a head. We'll talk about the latest in my state of Tennessee, where they have just successfully gerrymandered the state of Tennessee to 9 Republican seats to no Democrat seats. So the Republicans in the state are doing a good job of gerrymandering again the state of Tennessee. A lot of controversy across the country. We'll talk about that. By the way, in the second hour, a full update on Iran because of the war with Iran, because a lot of questions as to whether or not the ceasefire was broken today. So we'll have that in focus, hour two here on America at Night. First, though, I want to start off with what is going on in California. The governor's race in California, for folks that don't know, I am from California, so I have what I would say is a very much of a vested interest in what happens in the state that I was born and raised in. But, you know, the governor's race in California, it really has captured the attention of Americans for what I would say is a number of different reasons. You have a former Fox News personality, Steve Hilton. He is running and doing very well. You had Democrat Eric Swalwell doing doing really well. And then, of course, his campaign goes down in flames after a sex scandal. You have the very colorful Katie Porter running as well. Now, she's the one who threw hot mashed potatoes at her husband. And I would say that Katie Porter is a hot mess. And all of this on the backdrop of Gavin Newsom's controversial years as governor amidst a massive exodus from the state of California. A lot of people, of course, leaving California and going to, for example, my state of Tennessee. You've got the high taxes. You've got massive homelessness in California as well. You've got fraud and corruption allegations against Newsom and Democrats. The fires, of course, from last year, fresh on everyone's mind. One name has taken the lead, and that is Joe Biden's former Health and Human Services Secretary, Xavier Becerra. Now, he was behind, but some really strong debate performances this week find him surging to the forefront.
18: Donald Trump's masked mercenary force that they call ICE, I think we should prosecute any of the forces that violate the law, and I think we should jail anyone who has violated the law. That goes all the way to the top.
19: I agree.
18: If anyone has violated the laws of California, they should serve time.
17: Yep, Becerra wants to possibly jail ICE, among many other things. He also wants to protect illegal alien, non-English-speaking truck drivers, again, among many other things. Jared Gans writes for The Hill and has been covering this race. And Jared, let me ask you this, and first of all, welcome to America at Night. How much of a surge has Xavier Becerra actually seen?
20: Thank you. Yes, thank you for having me. And we've seen really quite a striking surge in the past month. Go back to 1 month ago, Eric Swalwell was still in this race. Xavier Becerra was stuck in mid-single digits at most, about maybe 5% or so, well behind several other candidates. And what we've seen in the past 4 weeks since Swalwell dropped out has been a really steady rise in the polls. Now we're seeing some polls that show him near the top of the field, certainly among the Democrats who are running, and some that are even putting him at the top of all candidates who are running in this jungle primary.
17: Yeah, and we'll talk about the jungle primary because that's going to be really interesting. But, you know, is part of this the quality of the other Democrats that are running? You have Tom Steyer, who is a billionaire, and a lot of Democrats, of course, say that billionaires and millionaires shouldn't even be allowed to exist. You do have Katie Porter, who has had a disastrous campaign. Y'all remember she yelled at a staffer on camera to get the heck out of her shot during a TV hit. There was the much-publicized mashed potato incident from years ago as well. Mm-hmm. So none of these Democrats actually seem to be doing well. Fill in the blanks.
20: Right. So, I mean, that's been one constant throughout this race. Has really been no candidate really pulling ahead. Even with Becerra right now, his lead is only by a few points, and we're not really seeing any candidate get more than 25% support in any of the polls. And that's been a point of frustration and some concern for Democrats, a point of really wondering about what's going to happen here. And there's, you know, of course, been many Democrats in the field who have been splitting Democratic voters' support. A few different candidates have had kind of a moment in the spotlight where it seemed like they might pull ahead. There was the time it was Katie Porter, and then after the reports about her behavior with a staffer and also with a journalist, she seemed to drop down a bit. Swalwell was in the lead before the sexual misconduct allegations. So we've seen definitely a bit of a shuffle around here, but really no one dominating or pulling ahead in any kind of breakthrough here.
17: Would you define Becerra as a more moderate Democrat, or is he more progressive? Where would you put him on that scale?
20: He definitely seems to be more in the moderate, certainly establishment lane, and that is something we're seeing on the Democratic side right now. It seems between Becerra and Tom Steyer as kind of the two with the two best odds, and Steyer's kind of trying to portray himself as the more progressive alternative to Becerra, is going in on single-payer health care and the tax on the ultra-wealthy, and kind of trying to cement that lane for himself, kind of this idea of benevolent billionaires, kind of the phrase that necessarily style he uses, but it gets kind of tossed around to describe him, of someone who is you know, super wealthy but wants to take the more progressive lane.
17: Jared Ganz writes for The Hill and is our guest talking about the California gubernatorial race. Jared, let me ask you this question. California, you know, as I mentioned in the open, I was born and raised in California. I at one time loved California. And people who know me know that I'm a conservative, so that is my viewpoint. But there has been, and regardless of what Gavin Newsom will tell you, there has been a lot of people that have literally fled California. They've got a homeless crisis. They have some corruption issues as well. They've got, of course, the Bridge to Nowhere. There's just a lot of problems in California. The fires, we all know about that. What is the mood of Californians these days? I mean, I have not been back to California in a couple of years, but, you know, is the mood of Californians one where they're thinking about maybe some change politically?
20: Right. So, and you know, I think, you know, kind of what we've seen in this race does kind of underscore just the split feeling about where people want the state to go from here, of not necessarily an agreement on a clear vision. There's, you know, of course, mixed views on the current governor, Gavin Newsom. There's certainly an acknowledgement across the field of these candidates of the problems facing California, but kind of presenting different visions and trying to, you know, score different lanes for themselves. And that does seem to be illustrated in some of the poll numbers we've seen here, of no one really kind of capturing exactly what people want. And, you know, that does seem to very much illustrate the point of how best to address these issues facing California. And no one's really seemed to capture exactly what a significant portion of Californians want, demonstrated by how divided the field is right now.
17: Jared, let me ask you, of course, Xavier Becerra, the focus of this interview right now, he was Joe Biden's Secretary of Health and Human Services. There's a lot of resentment against Joe Biden in the Democrat Party because he, frankly, was not a good president. Kamala Harris, of course, she ran a terrible campaign as well. Would you say that Xavier Becerra's time, 4 years with Joe Biden, would you say that people in California see that as a positive or a negative?
20: It's definitely, you know, a bit of a split take, and something that we've seen in the last few days from some of his fellow Democratic candidates has been to try to attack his record as HHS secretary. They've pointed a number of former Biden administration officials who have come out criticizing Becerra, blaming him for certain aspects. So they're trying to turn it into a weakness. It's not yet clear as to whether or not it ultimately will. You know, Becerra's rise to the top of the polls has been a relatively recent development, and it might be coming just at the right time, with there's less than a month to go before the primary happens. Some voters are already able to turn in their ballots. The voting is happening as we speak. This might be the right time for the share, but it, you know, remains to be seen how this will take. Of course, you know, California remaining, you know, a very blue-leaning state, certainly somewhat more friendly territory there than a number of other less Democratic every state. So that certainly could be a factor that works in Becerra's favor.
17: All right. So, Jared, I got to take a quick break. But coming back, I want to talk to you about California, the jungle primary. America Ignite is heard, of course, all across the country. So people might not actually know what a jungle primary is. So after this break, we're going to talk about the jungle primary. And also, are you, as a political writer and reporter for The Hill, are you surprised at Steve Hilton, the Republican, who seems to be doing very well also as he is running for the governor's office in the state of California? Got a lot more straight ahead. My name is Dan Mandis, in for McGraw-Milhaven. This is America at Night.
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7: My name is Dan Mandis in for McGraw. Appreciate you joining us here on America at Night. You can always find me on the socials at Dan Mandis Show. I host a morning show in Nashville, Tennessee on Super Talk 99.7 WTN. Joining the program is Jared Gans. He writes for The Hill, and we're talking about the California governor's race. And one of the things that I wanted to talk about with you, Jared, is, you know, we've got America at Night. It is it's a show that's heard all over the country. And can you explain to folks the concept of this jungle primary? Basically, it's the top two candidates, regardless of party, end up in a runoff. Is that correct?
8: Mm-hmm, that's right. And there's a few places around the country that do this. California is one notable example. So all candidates, regardless of their party, compete on the same ballot on June 2nd. That's the primary. And whichever candidates finish in the top two spots, they will advance to the general election in November. So it's possible that we have a classic Democrat versus Republican matchup. It could be two Democrats, it could be two Republicans. And that is a key, unique characteristic of how the primaries work in California.
7: Why do they do that? Like, is there a concept as to, like, a very easy explainer as to why they've gotten away from the, you know, Republican primary and the Democrat primary?
8: Yeah, so I mean, there's different motivations as to why this system has been implemented in certain cases. Argument for it is that, you know, it allows everyone to make their own decision for who they support, regardless of party. I guess, you know, along the similar logic for having open primaries, allowing voters to vote in whichever primary they want, regardless of whether they're registered with a party or not, allowing them to choose who they think is the best candidate, regardless of their ID, even if that is a different party than the one that they're registered on. That's at least the logic behind it.
7: One of the things that I find really interesting about the California governor's race is Steve Hilton, Republican, and he has been at the top for the during this campaign. I guess it's been reasonably consistent that he's been at the top of the heap for the obviously for the Republicans, but also just overall. Riverside County Sheriff Chad Bianco, I think his name is also running for Republicans. So do you?

0: see Bianco? Is it Bianco or is it Blanco? I'm not sure which one it is. But do you see him dropping out to help Hilton in the jungle primary?
1: Yeah, so it's Chad Bianco, right, the Riverside County Sheriff. It certainly does not seem like it, and I mean, you are correct. It, certainly, Steve Hilton has been ahead, not just ahead of Bianco, but ahead of most of the candidates in the pack, and that's kind of a dynamic we've really seen play out because there are two main Republicans running, and there are so many Democrats running that the Democratic vote has really been split. It's allowed Hilton and, to a lesser extent, Bianco to really kind of get the more the support, relatively speaking. Something that's certainly helped Steve Hilton has been endorsement from President Trump. But between Bianco and Hilton, we've seen some back and forth arguments between the two of them. They, you know, said they'll, you know, support the Republican in a general election, but they don't seem to be, I guess, collaborating hand in hand in that way.
0: It's all very interesting. Almost feels academic in a way. And correct me if I'm wrong, and I very well could be. But if you, let's just say that Becerra, Javier Becerra, is at the top for the Democrats. But, you know, let's say you have all of the Democrat support for the Democrats, and then you have all of the support for the Republicans. At the end of the day, if you add up all of the support by party, who ultimately do you think would win this race? If you've got, you know, the all of the Democrats except for Becerra drop out, and all of the Republicans drop out except for Steve Hilton, who would ultimately win in a race between Hilton and Becerra?
1: It certainly seems like Becerra would presumably be the favorite, and there hasn't really been head-to-head polling that we've seen in this race. Part of the effect of it being such a crowded field and very fluid. But I mean, this is California, one of the most Democratic states in the country, so it's going to generally benefit the Democrat. A point of discussion that's been a possible opening for Republicans has been because the Democratic field is so split and there's only two Republicans, the relatively rare possibility that Hilton and Bianco could be the two top performing candidates to advance to the general election. And that would be creating a dynamic where there's only two Republicans and the very blue California would have to choose between the two of them, which would certainly be a very interesting effect to play out. How likely that is certainly debatable, but in a head-to-head Democrat versus Republican matchup, the Democratic candidate's likely going to be favored in that.
0: I've only got like 20 seconds left. How big of a deal is Gavin Newsom in this race?
1: Certainly is playing a big role. He is yet to endorse. He doesn't necessarily seem like he's going to endorse. I'm sure Democratic candidates would love to have his support, but so far he's staying out.
0: All right. Find him on the socials at Jared Ganz, writer for The Hill, reporter for The Hill. Very much appreciate you joining us here, Jared, and we'll return next right here on America at Night.
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1: My name is Dan Mandis in for McGraw. I host a morning show in Nashville, Tennessee on Super Talk 99.7. WTN McGraw will be back tomorrow night. I always appreciate the opportunity to fill in. You can follow me on the socials at Dan Mandis Show. I mentioned my morning show in Nashville, Tennessee on WTN. That is where I have one of my favorite guests, and I call him my grassroots political commentator, and his name is Matthew Hurt. You've heard him on America at Night before when I filled in, and he really is a Republican political strategist. Matthew, always great to speak to you. I want to talk to you about the redistricting, and by the way, you're calling in from Ottawa, Canada, apparently, so I don't know if it's warm or cold there in Canada, but appreciate you joining us here on America at Night. So let's talk a little bit about redistricting. Here in my state of Tennessee, the Republicans have successfully redistricted or gerrymandered the one remaining Democrat seat. It was Shelby County, Memphis, and that means that now the state of Tennessee, if this whole thing passes legal muster, lawsuits have already been filed, but 9 Republican seats to no Democrat seats here in the state of Tennessee. Pretty much the exact opposite of Massachusetts, which I believe has 9 Democrat seats and no Republican seats. So, you know, really this gerrymandering arms race, it seems like, I don't know, you tell me, are the Republicans winning in the gerrymandering arms race?
2: Well, Dan, it's a great question, and right now, according to the way the maps have been drawn in California, Utah, Texas, Florida, North Carolina, Virginia, and now Tennessee, Republicans are up, it looks, about 12 new seats, so a net 12 gain if the races, you know, in the midterm elections fall out the way that we expect them to. So Republicans are up in this gerrymandering race, and of course, you just mentioned in Tennessee, the Governor Bill Lee earlier this week called a special session. Republicans hold super majorities in both chambers. It's quite impressive, 27 of 33 state Senate seats and 75 of 99 state House seats. And in both of these bills, it went through the House and the Senate, passed largely along party lines with some embarrassing protesters in both chambers. And then the governor signed it today. So that puts Republicans at up 12. Democrats are up 6. So Republicans are up 18. Democrats are up 6. And so that's a net plus 12 for Republicans.
1: Okay. So we all know that Republicans are facing some challenges heading into the midterm elections. You, of course, have history not on our side because the party in power typically loses in the midterm elections. So we do have the issues of an unpopular president. We do have a war that has yet to end. As a matter of fact, it looks like the ceasefire may be no more. We'll talk about that in hour two. And gas prices are really high. So the good news, if you're conservative, if you're Republican, is we are up 12 seats. However, we do have all of these issues that are against us. Although the reality is that even though Donald Trump is, I'm going to air quote this, unpopular, he is still very popular within the Republican Party. So, I don't know. As a Republican strategist heading into the midterm elections, what are you seeing in the tea leaves right now?
2: Well, you're absolutely right about that, Dan. And one of the things that was not covered in this sort of redistricting battle that has taken place in a number of states is there were primaries in Indiana earlier this week, and 6 Republican state senators who refused to redistrict Indiana, they had a decision whether or not to redistrict late last year. 6 of those state senators out of 8 that were up for re-election lost in their primaries. So President Trump and that political infrastructure made decisions in Indiana, and it ultimately led to the early retirement of 6 Republican state senators. Now, if we zoom out and we look at the midterm elections, if everything falls evenly in November, we're looking at Republicans with an edge of about 229 seats to Democrats 200, and all it takes for a majority is 218. You did mention there is the Iran war or the conflict in Iran and gas prices. All of those things are happening now. It remains to be seen what is going to happen come August, September, October, when early voting starts in some states and when those independent voter first start tuning in. So I would say Republicans still have a slight edge. 218 is the number to get to elect the Speaker of the House. And on the map, Republicans are looking at 229 out of the 229 seats to the Democrats, about 200.
1: I want to play this piece of audio. And, you know, I will admit that when the Republicans in my state of Tennessee were talking about gerrymandering or redistricting the one remaining Democrat district, the 9th congressional district in western Tennessee, I had some misgivings. I did. And I realized that we are in the midst of, as I said, a gerrymandering arms race. But then I heard this piece of audio from House Minority Leader Hakeem Jeffries.
3: We are in an era of maximum warfare, everywhere, all the time.
1: So Hakeem was peacocking, of course, after Virginia. And I just, every time I start thinking about, you know, maybe are we really doing the right thing, I listen to that piece of audio, and it is so incredibly infuriating that I play that audio, and it brings me right back to, yeah, I'm glad that we did it. How acidic, I'm going to ask you this question this way, how acidic is Hakeem Jeffries when he has that kind of commentary?
2: Given Hakeem Jeffries' comment that they're engaged in maximum warfare, Republicans appear just to be playing by the rules that Hakeem Jeffries set. If you go back 20, 30 years, we're looking at states like Maine, like Vermont, like Massachusetts and Rhode Island that you mentioned earlier. Those states have gerrymandered Republicans out of existence, even though they routinely get 40, 42, 45% of the vote in some of those states. And so Republicans, now taking this to a national, this is now a national fight, Republicans are now playing by the rules that Hakeem Jeffries wants to set. And if those are the rules of the game, why should Republicans sit out and not use the tools that Hakeem Jeffries is willing to use? And the other point, something that, you know, I live in Virginia, from Tennessee, but live in Virginia full time now, the Supreme Court of Virginia still has not ruled on the 10-1 map that Democrats drew and voters approved by a narrow margin a few weeks ago, and they are running out of time. The Supreme Court should, tomorrow or early next week, issue a decision, and I honestly think, I don't like making predictions, and you know this, Dan, but I think the Supreme Court of Virginia is going to rule against the gerrymandering effort by Democrats in Virginia, which will give Republicans another 3 or 4 seats of an edge come the midterm elections.
1: I mean, that's going to be huge, and I mean, I've been obsessing over this and talking about this during my local show in Nashville, where you're going to see a situation, you could see a situation where, you're right, Matthew Hurt, we could see the Virginia Supreme Court say, no, this was unconstitutional as it relates to the Virginia Constitution. And so that could be struck down. And we have all of this gerrymandering that has taken place in all of these other states. And I think that, you know, that is the worst possible scenario for Hakeem Jeffries, as he was talking smack, you know, a couple of weeks ago when all of this came down. And you have, of course, the war of words between Florida Governor Ron DeSantis and Hakeem Jeffries. And so it would just, for the Republicans, I can't think of a better scenario, not only from a political standpoint, but just from a party standpoint, where you did have Hakeem Jeffries and a lot of these other Democrats talking smack, and then ultimately we would be the ones that come out victorious in the gerrymandering arms race. And so it's going to be really interesting to see. You know, one of the things that I do find interesting too is President Trump. You mentioned what happened in Indiana, and I thought that whole thing was fascinating. Is it too late for Indiana to say, okay, well, you know what? Clearly, the people of Indiana wanted to see some gerrymandering. Is it too late for them to say, let's look at it now? Because Tennessee just started this process like a week ago.
2: I can't speak to the specifics of Indiana. It does, and many people are saying that the deadline for a lot of this is coming to a close. But what we are going to see with Indiana and potentially other southern states, because the Supreme Court ruled on the Voting Rights Act last week as well, in the 2028 presidential election, we may see states like Louisiana, like Alabama, like Mississippi, like Georgia, and then Indiana step up and redraw lines for that election. So we've now moved from redrawing the lines every 10 years after a decennial census to now redrawing the lines. And again, this is something that Democrats have decided to do. And if Democrats lose in the midterms and in 2028 at the House level, they'll have only Hakeem Jeffries to thank for that.
1: Well, and here's the thing is in 2030, when they actually do the census, we know that people have been fleeing states like California. They've been fleeing states like New York, certainly, and Illinois as well. So once the census happens and we get those results back, I mean, that could spell further doom for the Democrats.
2: The numbers are not on their side in states like California, Illinois, and New York, where people are fleeing the states, moving to places like Tennessee and North Carolina, red states. And in those instances, states like Tennessee and others could pick up one or two seats from a place like California, and that would dramatically change the outcome come 2032 and 2034.
1: Matthew Hurt is joining us. He is my grassroots political analyst here in Nashville, where I live, on my local show on Supertalk 99.7 WTN. He is a Republican strategist. And Matthew, I've got to take a quick break, but coming up, you did mention the presidential race in 2028. So I'm going to ask you about the rising star of Marco Rubio, and some people are saying the falling star, I don't know if I buy it, but the falling star of J.D. Vance. We're going to talk about that next. My name is Dan Mandis, in for McGraw-Milhaven, right here on America at Night.
0: America at Night with McGraw-Milhaven.
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1: My name is Dan Mandis, in for McGraw. Always appreciate the opportunity to fill in, continuing our conversation with Republican strategist Matthew Hurt. And Matthew, let me ask you this. You know, 2028, obviously a long way away, but Marco Rubio seems to be gaining a lot of traction in the party and within the Trump administration regarding a possible presidential run. He was great in his White House press briefing. Of course, everybody knows Secretary of State. So J.D. Vance or Marco Rubio, a full 2.5 years ahead of the presidential election. I've been reading articles and commentary. There's whispers about, you know, how J.D. Vance may be losing some traction within the Republican Party and Marco Rubio gaining. We're going to see a lot of this back and forth as we head into 2028. But, you know, a full 2.5 years ahead of the presidential election. What do you think?
2: Dan, it's worth reminding the listeners here that at this point in the 2016 cycle, so in May of 2014, Jeb Bush and Rand Paul were both tied in the polls at 13%, and President Trump, who of course came down the escalator, as we all remember, was not even in the race yet. I do think, now here's what happened earlier this week, when Marco Rubio was the Speaker of the House in Florida, he gave gave really inspiring speeches, and I've been following his career since his time in the Florida legislature, and he gave what I can only describe as a barn burner of an inspirational series of comments, which he then turned into a video from the State Department, and it was pushed out on social media. It is peak Marco Rubio from his time as Speaker of the House, and I think that is something, and that, in addition to President Trump, is obviously given Secretary of State Marco Rubio many other opportunities to shine in this administration, while J.D. Vance, the Vice President, has taken a back seat to a lot of these big decisions, things like Iran and trade deals and Venezuela and whatever's happening in Cuba. And so with 2 years out, Marco Rubio is there's an ascension, but what he should understand, and what supporters of Secretary of State Rubio should understand, is it is a long election cycle. A lot of these primaries, obviously, they don't start until early 2028, and there are many, many news cycles between now and then. But if I were to put money on it today, I would say that Marco Rubio appears to be breaking ahead of the pack of potential 2028 candidates. But the other thing that I think listeners should consider is that obviously President Trump he's a big personality, and nobody is the president except Donald J. Trump. And if Marco Rubio were to edge up a little bit further and make a few more headlines, that could cause some problems in the Trump administration. I think right now, though, he's doing an excellent job as Secretary of State and all the other responsibilities he's been assigned, and people who are thinking about 2028 and beyond are probably thinking about Marco Rubio as the leader of the pack.
1: In your state of Virginia, you live in Virginia, you mentioned that earlier. I saw that a state lawmaker named, is it Louise Lucas, had her offices raided by the FBI. She apparently also owns a cannabis dispensary that was also raided. So what do we know about Louise Lucas? What do we know about that raid? I'm just going to be honest. The level of Democrat corruption is off the charts.
2: Well, it's been an absolutely insane 36 or 72 hours. The FBI raided two locations in Portsmouth, Virginia, outside Richmond yesterday, her office and a cannabis shop that she co-owns. There were eight other raids, I believe, across Virginia, according to the Fox News coverage, which took place live yesterday morning. She's been in the General Assembly in the state Senate since 1991. She is the most powerful political figure in Virginia. She was behind the redistricting gerrymandering effort by the Democrats earlier this year, and it appears, according to FBI statements which took place before yesterday, one of her business partners was indicted on three counts of wire fraud. One of her business partners in her cannabis business, her marijuana business, was indicted on three counts of wire fraud at the end of April. I suspect there's a connection there, although the FBI hasn't made it clear. She also owns a business that deals with Medicaid payouts, and there's been some investigative reporting done at the state level to reveal that there are a lot of complaints and even some deaths in the properties that she owns of individuals who she profits from the Medicaid payouts that they're supposed to receive. And so it is anybody's guess, but the Department of Justice came down hard in Virginia yesterday. They also opened an investigation into what we call a Commonwealth attorney, but what is essentially a district attorney in Fairfax. Essentially, it is alleged that he has been charging illegal aliens with the same crime. If you put an illegal alien and a citizen together and committing the same crime, he's been charging illegal aliens with lesser violations of those crimes. So there's quite a bit of corruption allegedly happening in Virginia. I suspect we'll know something pretty soon with Senator Louise Lucas. She was on site during the raid yesterday. She was not detained. She was not arrested. But a couple of people from her cannabis shop were detained and handcuffed.
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1: 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My name is Dan Mandis, in for McGraw-Milhaven. 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
20: The ceasefire is still on. I'm Lisa Lacerra, Fox News. So says President Trump after the U.S. and Iranian forces exchanged fire. The president says Iran fired first and the U.S. was defending itself. And the president says negotiations with Iran continue.
21: The talks are going very well, but they have to understand if it doesn't get signed, they're going to have a lot of pain.
20: The president says Pakistan asked the U.S. to not conduct Project Freedom during negotiations. Project Freedom is the U.S. military's effort to move ships through the Strait of Hormuz. The White House says President Trump will deliver remarks at noon tomorrow from the Rose Garden. No word on what he'll speak about. Sentencing for the man who firebombed a rally for Israel last year in Boulder, Colorado.
22: Mohammed Solomon pleading guilty to charges including murder, asking for the maximum penalty.
23: At the end, I want to reassure my apologies to everyone. And that I will spend the remainder of my life in prison.
22: He was sentenced to life without the possibility of parole for the murder charge alone. The Egyptian national killed an 82-year-old woman and injured at least 12 others last June, throwing Molotov cocktails at those raising awareness about Israeli hostages in Gaza.
24: Each time I pass a gas station, that stench of gasoline is a reminder of the singed nose hairs and the burnt flesh from that day.
22: Corey Gartner, one of several who read impact statements in court.
20: Fox's Kristen Goodwin. Solomon also faces a federal hate crime charge. Prosecutors are weighing whether to seek the death penalty in that case. The NTSB says both engines shut off and there was a struggle in the cockpit before a China Eastern Airlines jet slammed into a mountain in 2022, killing all 132 people on board. The NTSB was involved in the investigation because the plane and engines were made by American companies. 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
20: Legal challenges are filed against Florida's new congressional map, which is aimed at eliminating Democratic seats after upcoming midterm elections.
3: A number of legal activists, including those from the University of California, Los Angeles, are taking the state of Florida to court over its new congressional districts map. The map, passed by Florida's legislature and signed by Republican Governor Ron DeSantis, could potentially move four of the state's 28 districts away from Democrats. Those opposing the map cite a Florida constitutional amendment passed by voters in 2010 demanding fair districts, though the governor's team claims the recent U.S. Supreme Court decision ruling districts must not be based on race would also invalidate the state amendment. In Miami, Eben Brown, Fox News.
20: Overall layoffs appear to remain subdued, but there are signs that it's different for tech workers.
4: New claims for unemployment benefits were weaker than expected in the latest reading for the week ending May 2nd. Claims came in at 200,000, and continuing claims, those remaining on benefits, declined to 1.76 million in the week ending April 25th. Outplacement firm Challenger Gray & Christmas also released its monthly report. It says announced April job cuts increased 38% from March. Workplace expert Andy Challenger says technology companies are leading all industries in layoff announcements, and they often cite AI spend and innovation. The Labor Department releases the monthly employment report for April on Friday. Ginny Cosola, Fox News.
20: The United States Postal Service is considering a rule change that would allow anyone to send handguns through the mail for the first time in nearly 100 years. The Department of Justice says allowing for the shipment of handguns will make it easier for lawful gun owners to transport their firearms. Democratic attorneys general argue it would override state gun laws. I'm Lee Silasera. This is Fox News.
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1: U.S. striking Iranian targets in the Strait of Hormuz, and Iran is accusing the U.S. of targeting civilian areas. Iran, by the way, targeting our destroyers in the Strait of Hormuz as well. So, you know, both sides are exchanging fire. This is how President Trump described what happened earlier today.
8: President, after these strikes, is the ceasefire with Iran still on?
9: Yeah, it is. It's, they trifled with us today. We blew them away. They trifled. I call that a trifle. I'll let you know when there's no ceasefire. You won't have to know. If there's no ceasefire, you're not going to have to know. You're just going to have to look at one big glow coming out of Iran. And they better sign their agreement fast.
1: So that is President Trump, and he does say that the ceasefire is still on despite the firing that took place earlier today. I want to welcome on in to America at Night, General Richard Newton, and it's always a great honor and pleasure to speak to the general. So thank you very much for joining us here at America at Night. So How would you describe, the president described what we did to Iran as a love tap, and I don't know, Iran is accusing us of targeting civilian areas. It looks like we did some damage to, I guess it was a pier and some other facilities there in the Strait of Hormuz. How would you describe what happened earlier today?
0: I'll tell you what, to our 15,000 sailors in and around the Strait of Hormuz, it was a rather kinetic day. The president underscored that three of our destroyers were attacked. No damage, thankfully, but and then the United States counterattacked. We have significant firepower up there. We've got two terror strikes groups. We've got the USS Abraham Lincoln and the USS H.W. Bush. We also have hundreds of aircraft, to include A-10 aircraft, Apache helicopters, and other land-based air capabilities, as well as sea-based capabilities, including F-35 stealth fighters. But quite a busy day, and the fact that the United States Navy, Admiral Cooper, the commander of U.S. Central Command, says that Iran has launched missiles and drones and small boat attacks, you know, in the direction of U.S. warships in and around the Strait of Hormuz, is indicating to me that Iran has no objective or to try to uphold either a ceasefire or really, once we maybe perhaps get into negotiations next week or several days from now in Islamabad, I do not anticipate them also being somewhat of an erstwhile negotiator. You can't trust them. We haven't been able to trust them since the revolution in 1979, fast forward to May of 2026. So lots to unpack here, Dan, but the ceasefire is barely clinging or hanging on at this point.
1: You know, I'm just curious because, you know, Iran's entire navy is at the bottom of the sea, right? So what do they think they're accomplishing by having these, whatever you call them, fast boats or small boats, and they're attacking destroyers? I mean, what do they think they're accomplishing?
0: Well, it's part of their tactics. They've got hundreds of gunboats that are armed with projectiles. They also are able to employ sea mines, which can be very lethal. We saw that back in the 80s during what we called the tanker wars between Iran and Iraq, but also the United States was in the effect. We lost dozens of sailors in terms of one of the ships that were attacked and so forth. So they can be very deadly and lethal. They do also have land-based capabilities with their short-range ballistic missiles and their drones, and other capabilities. And so, yes, are they a formidable threat? I wouldn't use the word formidable, but they sure are threatening. And really the bottom line here is, are they effective against United States warships? No. Do they have the potential to cause damage? Yes. We don't take them lightly in any stretch. But the real challenge here is that what I refer to, it's not necessarily the Iranian Navy, but the Islamic Revolutionary Guard Navy, they really are putting at risk the commercial sailors, those commercial ships, the tankers, the gas tankers, fertilizer carriers, and so forth. That's what's preventing those ships. We've got 1,550 commercial ships backed up into the Persian Gulf, and so that's the threat. And that's who's being deterred right now. And that's the challenge, is opening up the straits so commercial shipping and triple shipping captains and insurers and companies feel confident that they can move back and forth for shipping across the Strait of Hormuz and, frankly, you know, get global commerce back flowing across the strait.
1: General Richard Newton is joining us here on America at Night. Well, let me ask you this. I mean, we did have Project Freedom, and we did that for, I guess it was a couple of days. Iran pitched a fit, of course, as everyone knew that they would. But then the president stopped Project Freedom. And for people that don't know, Project Freedom was our Navy escorting the ships that General Richard Newton is talking about that have been backed up in the Strait of Hormuz, escorting them safely out so that they could get back to their home ports. And the president decided to stop Project Freedom because he was hoping, I guess, for some sort of a solution or, you know, some sort of a good negotiation with Iran. That, I don't know, it doesn't seem like it's really happening. Was the president premature in stopping Project Freedom?
0: I believe he was. You know, by the way, the president has, let's first, I'm going to get that point in just a second, but if you think of the president and the administration all the way back to June 22nd of last year going after the nuclear weapons sites in Iran, also February 28th kicking up Epic Fury, very, very effective combat operation leading up till April 7th, and then starting to conduct a very effective naval blockade of all ships going in and out of the Iranian ports to and from, has been very effective, still remains very effective, Dan. And then what I thought was what was a solid plan that only lasted a day and a half or so, with respect to Project Freedom, was all of a sudden halted, really because President Trump diplomatically is trying to assuage Iran and try to give them you know, some motivation to get to the negotiated table and so forth. And so it's frustrating to me and maybe to other Americans that we've paused this time, but the end game here, the bottom line, is to get the strait open up again, and it's also to get the regime at the negotiating table. So I think I'm willing to stay with the president on this one for a few days or so. Mm-hmm. We've got plenty of firepower and plenty of capability there, but it is very frustrating. And what Project Freedom, to go back there for just a second, it wasn't necessarily escorting ships per ship across the strait. Think of it as a zone defense. It was really a guide to guide commercial shipping. Think of it as a small iron dome over the Strait of Hormuz to provide U.S. Navy capability both on the front end and the back end of the Strait of Hormuz to give these backed up commercial ships that need to get out of there. So I mentioned 1,550 or so ships, 20,000 plus sailors have been held back there for weeks and so forth. So again, A for effort for the administration trying to go that. But now that we put it on pause, all right, we'll give them a couple days or so to see. But I guarantee you, if Iran does not come to the negotiating table specifically for two key things, number one, get the strait open and never do that again, try to close the strait. And secondly, is to address nuclear enrichment and pursuing a nuclear weapon. If those don't happen, I believe the president still has plenty of capability. He certainly, in my view, has the political will, and I would advise him to go back to kinetic strikes, not only in and around the strait, but go back to the Iranian regime, the infrastructure that supports the regime, that is still as diabolical as it was before February 28th, and remain ever so, and go after their political leadership, the hardline leadership of the IRGC, to go after their ballistic missile, their drone capabilities, their manufacturing capabilities, and other aspects of the regime that is still causing havoc, not only for the Iranian people, but for the Gulf Arab nations, and certainly threatening Israel and certainly U.S. national security interests.
1: General Richard Newton is joining us on America at Night. All right, General, I've got to take a quick break. But coming back, I want to talk to you about this 14.1-page memo that we keep hearing about. And a lot of people are asking the question, okay, so what's the difference? Because we know some of what's in this memo. What is the difference between what we're seeing in this memo that the Trump administration is going back and forth with Iran? What is the difference between that memo and the Iranian nuclear deal from the days of Barack Obama and John Kerry? What is the big difference? We'll talk about that next right here on America at Night.
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1: This is Dan Mandis in for McGraw-Milhaven. Always an honor to fill in. General Richard Newton is joining us on America at Night talking about the ceasefire and the war with Iran, the perhaps some negotiations that are either taking place or going to take place. And General, I want to talk about, at this point, the 14-point one-page memo that folks are talking about. And so here's kind of what we know about this memo. It would open up a 30-day window for both countries to negotiate a larger deal. The Strait of Hormuz would be open. Sanctions would be lifted. There would be new limits on Iran's nuclear program. They would have to halt all uranium enrichment for 12 to 15 years. They would remove their highly enriched stockpile of uranium. Iran would have to cap enrichment levels at 3.67%. That's important, as you know. There would also be an additional clause that Iran would agree to an additional clause that would bar Iran from operating underground nuclear facilities. And most importantly, they would have to commit to further nuclear inspections, including snap reviews by United Nations specialists and investigators as well. So a lot of people are asking, okay, so what would the difference be between the Iranian nuclear deal of, you know, Barack Obama, John Kerry era, where Donald Trump called that the worst deal ever, and the deal that President Trump is getting ready, apparently, to sign? I personally, I think it's all about the transparency and the inspections. What say you?
2: Yeah, I do, Dan. And by the way, for the next 5 hours, we can have this conversation. But let me try to do it very, very briefly here. Like you mentioned, the current one-page memo that we still don't have many details. Think of it, it's a two-party diplomatic memo. It's between the United States and Iran, happened to be mediated by Turkey and there's Pakistan and perhaps one other, two other nations. Okay. But the negotiations, are again just two party, which makes it more direct, frankly. The objective, as you mentioned, was a goal for a 30-day ceasefire because we're in the middle of a conflict right now. That did not exist with regard to the conditions of the JCPOA, that you referred to, which is a joint comprehensive plan of action that was negotiated by the Obama administration. There were other parties involved. We call it the P5+1. It was the United States, China, France, Russia, United Kingdom, and Germany. And so, but it was led by the United States. So that's the broader diplomatic framework we have here. And you're right, it's going to come down to both in the JCPOA, which was a consternation for a lot of people in the United States back in 2015, led by the Obama administration, but those who were against it, and frankly, back in my day, I was not for the JCPOA at that point, because it lacked teeth. The intrusive inspection regime that would have been led by the International Atomic Energy Agency, it just lacked teeth. And it also lacked no-notice inspection as well as unfettered inspection. And there were areas, even under the JCPOA, that the inspectors were not allowed to go inspect certain Iranian nuclear development sites. But so that was one of the challenges. It did offer up sanctions relief. It did offer up this idea in terms of the percentage of the enriched uranium and so forth. It had a sundown clause, or maybe they'd have to go back and renegotiate after a 10-year period. With regard to the current 14 pages, we understand it. There is a more of a, I believe, about a 12 to 15-year period in terms of the length of the what would be the length of the negotiated settlement here, which is longer. And I also believe that the United States will try to, which we did not have in the JCPOA back in 2015, but to try to go and capture ballistic missiles underneath the, because it's one thing to halt the new

0: their weapon capability, the warhead development itself, but the delivery means, which in this case are principally the ballistic missiles that Iran has, and quite capable. We've seen them attack Israel as well as our Gulf Arab nations as well. That would also be covered under what I understand is one page 14 MOU would be. So that's kind of in a nutshell. But again, this is, I think we're not weeks away from coming up with, you know, some negotiated settlement here on a one pager of this 14 MOU. I think this is going to take months at least. But it also, in attempting not only to capture nuclear weapons development, but it's really the Strait of Hormuz aspect of it also. So it's very complex, more robust, the one pager is, than what we saw under the JCPOA.
1: Well, it's not funny, but it's funny that we keep getting sort of whiplash. Where okay, we're one day away, we're 2 days away, and it never comes to fruition.
0: Well, you know, that's a great point, and the challenge is that this is part of the Iranian game plan all along. Yep. You know, these are reasonable demands that the United States has. And we've got leverage here. We've got significant leverage here. And my advice to the president is don't surrender that leverage. Use every ounce of it. But really, since, you know, the Epic Fury kicked off on February 28th, there have been a number of deals from the regime that we've offered up or they've offered up. But their Islamic Revolutionary Guard Corps since then has really taken over, I believe, the power base inside of Iran, beyond the political leadership coming out of the president, the Minister of Foreign Affairs and the Speaker of the Parliament and so forth. So what I'm concerned about, and I know the president is focused on this, and is that we not just sign up for what I would call a terrible deal, because this is really... we're dealing with hardliners inside of Iran. We're not going to get a new hardline negotiation opponent with the Iranians. They're going to remain hardline. Mm-hmm. And so that's where we've got to be very careful here that we negotiate from strength. And we also realize that if we just stop, you know, we cannot keep going back and forth, as you allude to, Dan, in your question, your commentary, just going back and forth, because that's all they want. The bottom line is, what does the Iranian regime want? What is it the Islamic Revolutionary Guard Corps, what is their end game here? It's survival. It's personal survival, but it's also survival of the regime itself with nuclear weapons.
1: General Richard Newton, always great to have you on, and appreciate the perspective as always. My name is Dan Mandis in for McGraw-Milhaven. This is America at Night.
2: This is America at Night with McGraw-Milhaven.

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14: My name is Dan Mandis in for McGraw Millhaven. Always an honor to guest host for McGraw, who is out today, and he'll be back tomorrow night. 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I am a morning show host in Nashville, Tennessee, Super Talk 99.7 WTN. And as such, I have the honor to interview a guy named Tim Burchett. He's a congressman, Tim Burchett, out in Knoxville in East Tennessee. And he was on Joe Rogan's show. I guess this was earlier today. They taped it on Wednesday. But it has to do with disclosures. It has to do with UAPs and UFOs and all of the things that Donald Trump has actually been talking about over the last couple of days. You know, the president, and last time I filled in on America at Night, I talked about this as well, where there's a lot of files that are out there. There's a lot of things that we don't know regarding UFOs and UAPs. And, you know, one of the things that I talked about last time I was on was this it's a documentary style kind of a thing that was on, I think it was on Netflix or one of the channels, but it's called Age of Disclosure. I think you could probably even see it on YouTube at this point. But they make a very compelling case that, you know, the truth is out there. I don't mean to be, you know, totally lame, but reality is that if you watch Age of Disclosure, and if you are into, you know, UAPs and UFOs and what is really going on, what we know, what the government knows, what they're not telling us, I mean, it is fascinating. I mean, among the things that Age of Disclosure reported on was that our military and our government has actually had interactions with aliens, and how these massive spaceships have been hovering over our nuclear and missile sites and our military installations. I mean, they make no bones about it. And we're talking about, you know, some very important people, like, for example, Marco Rubio. And J.D. Vance is in this as well. And a lot of other people that have some serious bona fides are in this documentary, Age of Disclosure. And so then I saw this headline. This was an article, is an article that was just posted a couple of hours ago in the New York Post. Trump administration to begin releasing highly anticipated UFO and extraterrestrial life files. You know when it's supposed to come out? Friday. Tomorrow at 3 p.m. Now, Tim Burchett, again, a guy who I interview all the time, was on with Joe Rogan, and I'm just going to play this audio, and I'm going to comment as we go, because Tim Burchett, he's been somebody who has not only featured in Age of Disclosure, but he has been one of the leading congressional voices in Washington, D.C., saying, you know what, the American people have a right to know. And this is part of the conversation, Representative Tim Burchett and podcaster Joe Rogan.
15: Thank you for having me, brothers. Big honor.
16: Thank you. An honor for me, too. Very excited about this. Very excited to talk to you. There's so many different things to discuss. So, do you know what is going to be released? So, supposedly, this is the week of some kind of disclosure. Can you give us any insight as to what's going on?
15: Oddly enough, I got a call that tomorrow at 3 o'clock, I'm going to be briefed over the phone by, I think, one of Hedseth's top dogs is going to go over some stuff with me.
14: Now, this was taped on Wednesday, so he's talking about how Thursday, today at 3, he was briefed, and the New York Post is reporting that this intelligence is going to be released tomorrow at 3.
15: They've got, and I have no earthly idea. I don't want everybody to get their hopes up. I don't have a lot of faith in our government. President Trump's always been great to me. He's never lied to me, but I don't know that he knows the right questions to ask and the right people to talk to, because, I mean, this thing's been covered up at least since 1947, and I just don't think they're going to, they don't give up that easy. The war pimps at the Pentagon and everybody else, they just don't give up that easy.
14: And classic Tim Burchett. And he's right. I mean, if you have done any kind of even a modicum of research or reading or watching on this, there is a whole, I'm just going to air quote this because I don't know how else to frame it, a deep state within the deep state. And these folks are really, they're sort of, I don't know, government adjacent, where you do have factions within the government working with private companies, and they work together to keep these things covered up. And in Age of Disclosure, they talked about how literally the president of the United States is on a need-to-know basis. It's crazy. So the New York Post, it's disclosure day. The White House will begin releasing the long-awaited UFO files on Friday, months after President Donald Trump ordered top administration officials to get the ball rolling on the out-of-this-world intel, the Post has learned. The time frame was disclosed during a West Wing meeting on Thursday attended by Representative Tim Burchett, Republican out of the state of Tennessee, a member of the House Oversight Committee's Task Force on the Declassification of Federal Secrets. So Tim Burchett, he is being quoted here as saying this is something that is going to be released tomorrow. And I think for a lot of people, I will tell you where I stand on all this. I'm with Burchett. I don't know if we're going to find out anything really good for a number of reasons. But one of the main ones is because the government likes their secrets. That's number one. Number two, you know what I thought was interesting? And people are talking about this online, where, you know, Marco Rubio just went to go see the Pope. And so people are saying, you know, you've got the mainstream media and, you know, folks that are saying, well, Marco Rubio is going to see the Pope so that they can iron out the differences between President Trump and the Pope. Other people are saying that Marco Rubio is going to see the Pope because people's minds are going to be blown away by what we're going to find out tomorrow. And they may need some, I don't know, religious guidance, perhaps? And so perhaps what Marco Rubio is going to be doing is he has said to the Pope, listen, this intel is going to come out, and people are going to need some religious guidance on all of this. Some people are saying that these are, you know, demons. I have no idea. Most people don't. People just have opinions on what we're going to find out and what has been going on. But here's more with Tim Burchett and Joe Rogan.
16: And you have no knowledge of what's supposed to be released? Because today's Wednesday.
15: I'm going to know tomorrow at 3.
16: Tomorrow at 3 p.m.? Is that when the world knows?
15: No. I think they're going to ask me, just give me a little bit of it. But I got a feeling they're not going to tell me much. I got a feeling they're not going to tell America that much.
16: When is it supposed to be disclosed this week? Whatever they're going to disclose?
15: I don't know. I don't know. But if they're going to disclose it to us, then it'll be out right as soon as they hang up the phone with some guys.
16: Do you feel an obligation, if they don't release it, to try to tell people what you know?
15: I do. I think it's because I don't like it if they're lying to us.
14: And again, classic Tim Burchett. He has always been a champion of transparency. So here is what Tim Burchett told independent journalist Jeremy Corbell in a conversation shared with the Post. It's going to start tomorrow. It's going to have some stuff in there from pilots and maybe one video. Pilot materials could refer to encounters that American military pilots had with UFOs while on active duty, according to sources. You know, a lot of this stuff has already been seen. I mean, they've got, as people call it, the Tic Tac video, where it is some sort of a spaceship, if you will, where it is shaped like a Tic Tac. And I mean, this thing goes faster than anything that we or China or Russia or anyone has been able to create. It goes mind-blowingly fast in the air, and then it can dunk down into the ocean and go just as fast in the ocean. And no country on Earth has been able to create, as far as we know, no country has been able to create such a ship. But see, a lot of this stuff has already been out there. We've heard from a lot of these pilots, whether it's Age of Disclosure or radio interviews or podcast interviews. So part of me wonders if this is just going to be a lot more of the same, almost like Epstein, where we get promised, oh, there's a bunch of new Epstein files that are coming out. And it's always a disappointment, if you will. And we don't find out anything new. I'm wondering if this is going to be that, where it's like, well, we saw this, video from, I don't know, 2004, whatever. But they do say, the New York Post, the first release will not include the 46 UFO videos that Congress has demanded the Department of War release to the public. Successive releases will come out in weekly batches, if you will, markedly distinct from the data dump method of the JFK and Epstein files. So I guess every week we're going to get, basically a video and a file dump. Burchett noted, again, according to the New York Post, Burchett noted that some in Congress are still resisting the release, but he is confident Donald Trump's promise to release the information will be kept. I don't know. I think that this is going to be really fascinating. One of the things that Burchett says is that, and he is, I would consider him MAGA, and he says that Donald Trump is the only president with the guts to declassify these UFO files.
15: I mean, even Obama, he said, yeah, there are aliens out there. And then in a recent interview I saw just last week or so, he's backed up on that. I was just kidding.
16: I saw Trump, when he was getting interviewed, he said Obama shouldn't have said that because it's classified. He goes, but I might release it. I might make it unclassified.
15: And I hope he does. And I told him that. I talked to the president about it, and I said, Mr. President, it's like layers of an onion. You just keep peeling it back. And I hope he does, because...
16: Well, he might be the only one that would ever do it.
15: Only one with enough guts.
16: Yeah.
15: Only one, because he's not beholden to that bunch. All they've done is try to bury him.
16: Right.
14: So that is Tim Burchett, and... Let's see. Yeah, they're saying Friday at 3 p.m. is when we're going to get the first document dump or the first file dump. We're probably going to see some pilot interviews and maybe, again, a video. There's so many videos out there, and there's so much information out there, and it's all over the Internet. You don't really know what's real, what's not. But I do believe the pilots, because if you think about it, even though more recently it has become more acceptable for pilots to come out and tell their stories, for decades, if a pilot came out and talked about seeing some sort of, spaceship or orb in the sky, I mean, their career was ruined. But the times, they're changing. And our world may be rocked tomorrow at 3 p.m. with the release of these files. It's going to be fascinating. My name is Dan Mandis, in for McGraw-Milhaven. This is America at Night.
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5: Is there an AI living on your device without your knowledge? A computer scientist and lawyer from Sweden says Google has been installing an AI model onto laptops and smartphones via its Chrome browser, and users have been none the wiser. Alexander Hanf writes on his blog, ThatPrivacyGuide.com, that he discovered Google Chrome installing a 4-gigabyte AI model onto his machine's hard drive, and that Google didn't inform him, nor did Chrome ask for permission. It exists as a file named weights.bin, and after deleting it, Chrome just reinstalled it. CNET now identifies that AI as Google's Gemini Nano, which is designed to help users compose texts and emails and avoid spam calls, among other things such as analyzing screenshots from Google Pixel smartphones. Google tells CNET there is a way to remove it from one's machine, and that feature began rolling out this past February. With Fox on Tech, I'm Eben Brown, Fox News.
6: I'm Gianna Gelosi with your Fox True Crime Minute. A Texas jury sentenced Tanner Horner to death in the 2022 kidnapping and murder of 7-year-old Athena Strand. Horner pleaded guilty to the crime just moments before his trial began last month, sending the case to the sentencing phase, where the jury watched and listened to video and audio of Athena Strand's last moments. Horner was working as a FedEx driver November 30th, 2022, and went to Athena's home to deliver a Christmas gift. Investigators say he accidentally struck the girl while backing out of the driveway, and when he got back in the truck, Horner covered the van's camera, but audio captured the 7-year-old asking him, "What are you doing? Are you a kidnapper?" Horner can be heard telling the crying child to take off her shirt before capturing sounds of the attack, including banging, screaming, crying, and choking. Horner told investigators he strangled her out of fear she would tell her father. Athena's body was found 2 days later, about 9 miles away from her home. 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I'm Gianna Gelosi with your Fox True Crime Minute.
7: I'm Nicole Murray with Your Money Now. U.S. tech stocks are back in vogue after another stellar earnings season, but a Morningstar analysis suggests the sector offers the best value to investors in years. The report found that the AI theme is trading at its largest discount since 2019. Others are more cautious about the ability for hyperscalers to maintain levels indefinitely. NVIDIA CEO Jensen Huang said on CNBC that the company's new partnership with Corning represents an important opportunity to rebuild critical parts of the technology supply chain in the U.S. Huang said, quote, "We're going through the single largest infrastructure build-out in human history. Artificial intelligence is going to become fundamental infrastructure all over the world." Cloudflare has reported first quarter earnings that beat analyst expectations, but its shares fell 18% as the company announced a 20% reduction in its workforce. CEO Matthew Prince emphasized on CNBC that artificial intelligence played a role in the announced cuts. Futures are moderately higher. That's your...
8: This is House Call for Health. A cruise ship getting a lot of attention recently because of a deadly outbreak involving hantavirus. The Centers for Disease Control and Prevention says it's rare and mainly spread by rodents, and that hantaviruses are a family of viruses that can lead to serious illness and death by causing diseases like hantavirus pulmonary syndrome and hemorrhagic fever with renal syndrome. These mostly come from contact with rodent droppings, urine, or saliva, or in rare cases, a bite or scratch, though at least one strain of the virus has been able to spread person to person. Hantavirus pulmonary syndrome includes symptoms like fatigue, fever, muscle aches, headaches, dizziness, and abdominal issues. Hemorrhagic fever can include intense headaches, back pain, chills, nausea, blurred vision, and more. 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
2: Fox News, I'm CJ Papa. President Trump implores Iran.
3: They better sign their agreement fast.
2: Touching on the peace plan from the U.S., this after a dust-up started by Iran in the Strait of Hormuz. U.S. Central Command called the response defensive.
4: U.S. forces intercepted unprovoked Iranian attacks and responded with self-defense strikes as U.S. Navy-guided missile destroyers transited the Strait of Hormuz to the Gulf of Oman. No U.S. assets were struck. CENTCOM eliminated inbound threats and targeted Iranian military facilities responsible for attacking the U.S.
2: Fox's Madeline Rivera, President Trump describing it as a love tap, maintaining the ceasefire is still in effect. Gas dropping a penny overnight, stopping at $4.54 a gallon, that from AAA. Diesel dropping the same amount, landing at $5.66 a gallon. The April jobs report comes out at 8:30 a.m. Eastern. 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
10: After a deadly hantavirus outbreak on a cruise ship killed three passengers, people preparing for summer travel might be wondering if they should be worried. The outbreak occurred on board the motor vessel Hondius, which is now anchored off the coast of Cape Verde in western Africa. The ship had about 150 passengers embarking from Ushuaia in Argentina about 3 weeks ago. Dr. Gabriela Andujar Vasquez, an infectious disease specialist with Dartmouth Health, said hantavirus is well known. People can get sick if they come into contact with rodent feces or fluids. Andujar said the best way to protect yourself is to be aware of your surroundings and try to limit contact with rodents. If you come in contact with a rodent, be sure to wash your hands afterwards. Opposition to data centers is becoming increasingly bipartisan across the country, but the opposite was true in the New Hampshire House on Tuesday. The House Committee on Municipal and County Government split on party lines in their vote on a bill that would set guidelines for how towns can regulate data center development. The committee's Republican majority voted to recommend an amended version of Senate Bill 439 that would prevent towns from regulating data centers in a manner more restrictive than other uses allowed in the same district. The bill would also make data centers a permitted land use by right in commercially or industrially zoned areas. The committee voted 11-9 to recommend the amended bill for passage. It will be debated on the floor of the House in the coming weeks. The New Hampshire Department of Corrections is asking for the public's help finding what it calls a violent and armed and dangerous felon who is wanted on warrants votes in both New Hampshire and Massachusetts. Lisa Marie Lundstrom is 47 years old, white, about 5 feet 6 inches tall, and weighs around 222 pounds. She has brown hair and hazel eyes. An alert stated she has several tattoos, including a hummingbird and a rose with a heart on her right calf, a sunflower on her back, and a Gemini sun on her left thigh. Lundstrom also has piercings on her abdomen and both ears, according to a report. Lundstrom's criminal history, according to Superior Court records, dates back nearly two decades. If you know where Lundstrom is, contact the Corrections Department at 603-271-1804 or local police. Proceeds from the anticipated sale of the Sununu Youth Services Center property in Manchester won't go to the YDC Settlement Fund to compensate victims after the House voted yesterday to back a Senate bill putting the cash into the state's general fund. Representative Brian Seaworth of Pembroke called Senate Bill 481 a housekeeping measure to clean up confusion about the sales proceeds. The state, which is building a new facility to house children in state custody, is expecting as much as $75 million from the sale of the Manchester Center. Last year's budget confusingly put the proceeds from the sale in both the general fund and the YDC settlement fund. Seaworth said the bill parked the money in the general fund and gives lawmakers flexibility to deal with the sale, which has yet to happen. There's no timeline for the sale, which could take years to close. The New Hampshire Cold Case Unit has resolved a deadly shooting from February 2007 in Acworth. Investigators say Wayne Ring, aged 51, shot and killed Carrie Hicks, aged 25, then shot himself in an apparent suicide attempt. Police found Ring near Hicks's body. He was alive but injured from a gunshot wound to the head. In a renewed probe of the case, investigators found Hicks and Ring had openly talked about a suicide pact and determined the case was a murder attempted suicide. The attorney general says there would have been enough evidence to prosecute Ring for first-degree murder, but he died in 2012. In a statement, Hicks' family said they deeply appreciate the state reopening Carrie's case and resolving it, and added that Carrie is greatly missed. Officials say the case is now solved and will be formally closed. A bill which would have repealed the state law requiring employers pay employees at least 2 hours of work if they're called in and then were released for the day failed in the state Senate yesterday. Stay tuned for more news on News Talk 99.7 FM WNTK and AM 1490 FM 98.9 WUVR.
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11: God loves you and has an awesome plan for your life. If you were to die right now, do you know for certain that heaven would be your home? The Bible says the wages of sin is death, but the gift of God is eternal life through Jesus Christ, our Lord. Say this with me, from your heart and out loud, to make heaven your home. Father, I turn from my sin. I receive Jesus Christ as my Savior and my Lord. Fill me with your Holy Spirit. I am yours. If you just prayed that prayer out loud from your heart, the Bible says heaven is your home, and I would love to meet you. 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
10: The Vermont House voted yesterday to partially repeal Act 181, marking a reversal on land use policy that would have been difficult to imagine earlier this spring. The pivot comes after the 2024 land use law faced vehement blowback from rural landowners and local officials. Leadership in the Democrat-controlled House had already signaled plans last month to roll back the most contentious portions of Act 181, the road rule and the conservation-focused Tier 3. The move was a dramatic about-face for some of the architects of the legislation. Congresswoman Becca Ballant announced yesterday that she is running for re-election. Ballant, who is from Brattleboro, is seeking what would be her third two-year term in Congress. At a campaign launch outside the Vermont Secretary of State's office in Montpelier, where she had just submitted the paperwork to run for office again, Ballant made a case that she has taken the fight for our constitutional rights directly to the administration over the past year, recalling sharp exchanges with then-Member members of the President's cabinet during House committee hearings. A bill that aims to set some guardrails in the uncharted world of artificial intelligence advanced in the Senate yesterday. The bill, House Bill 816, which the Senate approved on second reading, aims to ensure that mental health professionals, not AI chatbots, are the ones in Vermont making mental health decisions. As the bill currently stands, it prohibits the use of AI in making mental health diagnoses and treatment plans and stops AI from offering therapeutic guidance. The bill's current language defines the use of AI in therapeutic decision-making as unprofessional conduct, a violation of the state's Consumer Protection Act, which the Attorney General can enforce. With a grant of about $13 million from the U.S. Department of Energy last year, Velco workers are tapping into a new set of technologies to protect their ratepayers from rising electricity costs. On April 1st, Velco started upgrading an electric substation in Sandbar State Park. Heavy construction is slated to begin May 11th. The substation manages the change in voltage when electricity travels across wires between New England and the New York region.
1: Today is May the 8th. On this date in the year 1429, Joan of Arc lifted the Siege of Orléans, turning the tide of the Hundred Years' War. In 1877, in New York City, the first Westminster Kennel Club dog show opened. In 1886, pharmacist John Pemberton first sold a carbonated beverage called Coca-Cola. And in 1945, Germany's unconditional surrender took effect. Born on this date in 1737, English historian and politician Edward Gibbon. In 1821, William Henry Vanderbilt, the American businessman and philanthropist. And in 1884, the 33rd President of the United States, Harry S. Truman. Dying on this day in 1819, Kamehameha I, King of the Hawaiian Islands. In 1822, John Stark, the American general and New Hampshire native. And in 1903, French painter and sculptor Paul Gauguin.
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17: The Celtics were eliminated 6 days ago, and still Jaylen Brown is streaming his future with the Celtics, sort of. Sounds like Jaylen will remain a Celtic.
18: And I understand, like, people perceive this year as a failure. This was my favorite year, even with that said. I do not proclaim this year as a failure. By no means was this season was a failure to me, and I'll argue with whoever. I know people will look at it like, you guys blew a 3-1 lead and lost in the first round. The season is a failure. By no means was this team a failure.
17: Maybe Jaylen Brown's best season just completed. If the Celtics had a team captain, that would be Jaylen Brown.
18: And even though we didn't accomplish what we accomplished, there's no excuse. I'm not making no excuse. Like, obviously, the result, we're not satisfied with the result. Like, we're not trying to, if this sounds like an excuse, it's not. To fight and maneuver through adversity and grow, galvanize with a bunch of guys and to have that mindset and approach, this was my favorite year.
17: Celtics Jaylen Brown, a future Celtic or not? Follow me, Tom Cuddy Sports.
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21: Not a bad start to the day. Partly sunny skies and a breeze out of the northwest. There will be the chance of a passing shower this afternoon. Otherwise, partial clearing and cool tonight. Temperatures dropping back into the 30s to near 40. Looks like we'll be cool again Saturday with clouds thickening early. Highs will be in the 50s with some showers around in the afternoon. And it will be milder for Mother's Day with highs in the upper 60s to lower 70s and partial sunshine. From Stormwatch 9 Weather Center, I'm meteorologist Kevin Skorupa.
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10: Today is World Red Cross Day, held annually on the birthday of founder Henri Dunant. Not only does the organization he created serve 189 countries and territories, but the Red Cross is now considered one of the world's most recognized symbols. It's also Victory in Europe, or VE Day, commemorating the 81st anniversary of the defeat of Nazi Germany by the Allies in World War II. It's also the United Nations Time of Remembrance and Reconciliation for those who lost their lives during the Second World War. If you're wondering when you should start freaking out about hantavirus, don't. It ruined a luxury cruise in the Atlantic, but it probably didn't start there. Hantavirus is usually spread by rodents, but anyone who's worked on a cruise ship will tell you it's very rare to see a rat or mouse on board. As for the virus, they don't think it's anything to worry about, since it requires very close contact to catch. AI slop might be good for one thing, it's really messing with hackers. Online scammers are whining about all the AI trash that's flooding the message boards and cybercrime platforms they use to discuss their next big con job. It's kind of ironic that the places they go to share and sell their stolen data are being inundated by the same AI chatbots they've been using to scam people online. You might think that an AI assistant makes you sound a lot smarter, but new research has found that using AI for even 10 minutes can turn you into a lazy idiot. Scientists at MIT had people solve a few problems, simple things like basic fractions or reading comprehension. Some were allowed to use a bot for help, but after 10 minutes, when it was suddenly taken away, those same people were more likely to give up or flub their answer. So, yeah. Yes, AI might boost productivity, but at the cost of your own scruples. What moves at 46 miles per second and has astrophysicists questioning everything they've learned? The universe, apparently. A new study claims to have clocked the precise speed at which the universe is expanding, 46 miles per second. That's 10% faster than we thought. But it gets even faster the farther away you go, which doesn't really make any sense. They now think there must be an unknown force beyond our current understanding of physics that's pulling the universe's strings. A new study has found garlic may help slow aging. It turns out that aged garlic extract contains a compound that keeps muscles from wasting away, which is usually what leads to terrible posture and brittle bones.
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10: Left and right in politics are fundamentally about money and power and not about race, religion, or gender. The terms left and right come from the French National Assembly of 1789, where champions of royal power and noble privilege sat on the right, while advocates for the rights of common people sat on the left. In today's politics, the right champions billionaires and corporate oligarchs, while the left, which should stand for working people, is missing in action, its place taken by so-called moderates and self-styled progressives, all of whom, when push comes to shove, vote as the money tells them to vote, even as the right calls them all Marxists or socialists. Everywhere, the corrupting influence of money in politics defines our age. I'm Rob at SugarRiverMedia.com.
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4: It's May 8th, and this is your Fox Daily Snapshot. Today is National Coconut Cream Pie Day. Now, pie lovers everywhere might have their own special twist on the tasty treat, but any real coconut cream pie needs to have two things: a thick layer of whipped cream and a generous topping of toasted coconut bits. All you need after that is either a tall, cold glass of milk or a hot cup of coffee. Also on this date, in 1945, Germany unconditionally surrendered to the Allies in Berlin, ending World War II in Europe. The day would go on to be known as VE Day, or Victory in Europe Day, as celebrations erupted around the world. It would take roughly another 3 months for the Allies to defeat Japan and end World War II. If it's your birthday today, you share it with the King of Latin Pop, singer-songwriter Enrique Iglesias.
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4: 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I'm Tushar Saxena with your Fox Daily Snapshot.
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23: The NASCAR Cup Series returns to Watkins Glen on Sunday as drivers take on the legendary road course. 245 miles for 100 laps. Chase Elliott will look for another win this week after his win on Sunday at Texas Motor Speedway in the Worth 400. Elliott sits in third in the Cup Series standings with two wins on the season. Tyler Reddick still leads the charge in first place with Denny Hamlin in second. Shane Vangesbergen won at the Glen last year. He's still looking for his first win in 2026. He's had one top five finish so far this season. After Sunday's race, we head to Dover for the NASCAR All-Star Race, which will feature a new format as drivers compete for a $1 million prize. The action at Watkins Glen this Sunday gets underway at 3:30 Eastern on FS1. For Fox in the Fast Lane, Tony Genualdo, Fox News.
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16: I'm Nicole Murray with Your Money Now. U.S. job growth likely slowed in April. Reuters analysts predict that non-farm payrolls likely increased by 62,000 jobs last month and that the unemployment rate is expected to hold steady at 4.3%. Data drops at 8:30 a.m. Eastern Time. A Louisiana lawmaker has confirmed that a space exploration company is negotiating to buy a large amount of coastal land in the state. Senator Bob Hensgens said he knows of two companies that have expressed interest, but he did not reveal if it is Elon Musk-owned SpaceX or Jeff Bezos' Blue Origin. A federal trade court has ruled that President Trump's latest round of global 10% tariffs are invalid, siding with 24 states and a group of businesses who filed a lawsuit in March. Meanwhile, the president said the European Union has until July 4th to make a trade deal before he raises tariffs on EU goods, including cars, to, quote, much higher levels. Futures are moderately higher ahead of key inflation data later this morning. Dow futures are up by more than 100 points.
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24: Some phrases sound odd until you learn their historic origin. Put a sock in it, a blunt way to tell someone to stop talking, actually comes from the early days of recorded sound. Back in the early 1900s, before volume knobs were standard, gramophones blasted music through large metal horns with no easy way to turn them down. So if the sound was too loud, people improvised, literally stuffing a sock or cloth into the horn to muffle it. It wasn't elegant, but it worked, cutting the volume just enough to quiet things down. That practical fix quickly turned into slang. Telling someone to put a sock in it meant essentially, do what you do to the gramophone, lower the volume. The phrase caught on in British English and stuck, evolving from a household fix into a sharp, everyday way to tell someone to keep it down or just stop talking altogether. Matt Murphy, Fox News.
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0: He calls Iran's attacks just a trifle. I'm Dave Anthony, Fox News. So President Trump says the ceasefire remains in effect despite a flare-up in fighting as they try to work out an end to the conflict.
7: They have to understand if it doesn't get signed, they're going to have a lot of pain. They want to sign it, I will tell you. They want to sign it a lot more than I do.
0: But Fox's Lucas Tomlinson reports from Dubai.
8: We end the week where it began with U.S. warships under attack in the Strait of Hormuz. But now, for the first time since the ceasefire began last month, the U.S. launched a counterattack ashore. Here's President Trump describing the action.
7: They were firing at us and we were firing back at them.
8: For now, the blockade remains. More than 1,500 ships remain stuck.
0: There is a report on Iran state media today that they've seized an oil tanker. Oil prices are down a little bit. The gas pump, a big spike in the last 2 weeks, but today a 1 cent decline. Tennessee is the latest red state to approve congressional redistricting to help Republicans win more House seats in the November elections.
9: Ahead of the vote, protesters chanted in the House, and a state senator got up on a desk holding a sign that said, "No Jim Crow 2.0, stop the Tennessee steal." Democratic lawmakers gave impassioned speeches about how the redistricting map would box out black voters.
0: That's Fox's Jessica Rosenthal. Democrats have countered with redistricting in other states. A guilty plea in court in Colorado on a firebombing attack last June in Boulder on a group of people out demonstrating in support of the Israeli hostages held by Hamas in Gaza. One woman was killed, a dozen others injured. Mohammed Soleiman faces life in prison. And there's a similar story out of California.
11: Luay El-Naji pleading guilty to involuntary manslaughter and battery in the 2023 death of 69-year-old Paul Kessler. Prosecutors in Ventura County say the 53-year-old former college professor was protesting the Israel-Hamas war in support of Palestinians when he hit Kessler, a Jewish counter-protester, with a megaphone. Kessler fell back and hit his head on the pavement. He later died at a hospital.
0: That's Fox's Kristen Goodwin. 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
0: There is another court ruling against more Trump tariffs. The ones imposed by the president right after the Supreme Court revoked his first round of tariffs as unconstitutional in February. The Court for International Trade calls the next round based on a different statute illegal also. But the new ruling affects only the plaintiffs, leaving in place the tariffs for others. This, as the president threatens even more.
28: President Trump says the European Parliament has until July 4th to sign off on a trade agreement announced last year or face stiffer tariffs. In a social media post, the president says he delivered that deadline to European Commission President Ursula von der Leyen in a phone call Thursday. Last year, President Trump and von der Leyen announced a framework deal to cap tariffs on European imports at 15% and eliminate tariffs on most U.S. goods shipped to Europe. The president also met with Brazil's president at the White House Thursday. President Trump says the two leaders discussed trade and tariffs. At the White House, Jared Halpern, Fox News.
0: We'll get a key update to the economy next hour. The April jobs report.
1: Investors and economists will be looking to see whether the labor market is still holding up following the first full month of the Iranian conflict and surging oil prices. Economists are forecasting that payrolls increased by 62,000 last month, which is barely one-third of March's much stronger 178,000 tally.
0: Fox's Hillary Barsky. The unemployment rate expected to remain 4.3%. Ahead of the report, stock futures are rising the day after selling. In the NBA playoffs, the top seeds win again. Detroit beat Cleveland 107-97, giving the Pistons a 2-0 series lead. The Oklahoma City Thunder went up 2-0 on the LA Lakers with a 125-107 win.
12: We got to be the aggressor. I feel like they were playing with more force, attacking harder.
0: Shai Gilgeous-Alexander on Amazon Prime Video. The defending champs remain unbeaten in the playoffs. On the ice, Carolina stayed undefeated in the NHL playoffs, beating Philadelphia 4-1, taking a 3-0 series lead. I'm Dave Anthony, and this is Fox News.
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0: 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John Stewart speaking, and Stormwatch 9 says, well, look out for some rain. We also have an update on the latest in the sports situation, the financials, the entertainment world, an interview or two, and the latest headlines right here on your one and only First Look.
1: Opposition to data centers is becoming increasingly bipartisan across the country, but the opposite was true in the New Hampshire House on Tuesday. The House Committee on Municipal and County Government split on party lines in their vote on a bill that would set guidelines for how towns can regulate data center development. The committee's Republican majority voted to recommend an amended version of Senate Bill 439 that would prevent towns from regulating data centers in a manner more restrictive than other uses allowed in the same district. The bill would also make data centers a permitted land use by right in commercially or industrially zoned areas. The committee voted 11-9 to recommend the amended bill for passage. It will be debated on the floor of the House in the coming weeks. After a deadly hantavirus outbreak on a cruise ship killed three passengers, people preparing for summer travel might be wondering if they should be worried. The outbreak occurred on board the motor vessel Hondius, which is now anchored off the coast of Cape Verde in western Africa. The ship had about 150 passengers embarking from Ushuaia in Argentina about 3 weeks ago. Dr. Gabriela Andujar-Vasquez, an infectious disease specialist with Dartmouth Health, said hantavirus is well known. People can get sick if they come into contact with rodent feces or fluids. Andujar said the best way to protect yourself is to be aware of your surroundings and try to limit contact with rodents. If you come in contact with a rodent, be sure to wash your hands afterwards. The New Hampshire Department of Corrections is asking for the public's help finding what it calls a violent and armed and dangerous felon who is wanted on warrants in both New Hampshire and Massachusetts. Lisa Marie Lundstrom is 47 years old, white, about 5 feet 6 inches tall, and weighs around 222 pounds. She has brown hair and hazel eyes. An alert stated she has several tattoos, including a hummingbird and a rose with a heart on her right calf, a sunflower on her back, and a Gemini sun on her left thigh. Lundstrom also has piercings on her abdomen and both ears, according to a report. Lundstrom's criminal history, according to Superior Court records, dates back nearly two decades. If you know where Lundstrom is, contact the Corrections Department at 603-271-1804 or local police. Proceeds from the anticipated sale of the Sununu Youth Services Center property in Manchester won't go to the YDC Settlement Fund to compensate victims after the House voted yesterday to back a Senate bill putting the cash into the state's general fund. Representative Brian Seaworth of Pembroke called Senate Bill 481 a housekeeping measure to clean up confusion about the sales proceeds. The state, which is building a new facility to house children in state custody, is expecting as much as $75 million from the sale of the Manchester Center. Last year's budget confusingly put the proceeds from the sale in both the general fund and the YDC settlement fund. Seaworth said the bill parked the money in the general fund and gives lawmakers flexibility to deal with the sale, which has yet to happen. There's no timeline for the sale, which could take years to close. The New Hampshire Cold Case Unit has resolved a deadly shooting from February 2007 in Acworth. Investigators say Wayne Ring, aged 51, shot and killed Carrie Hicks, aged 25, then shot himself in an apparent suicide attempt. Police found Ring near Hicks's body. He was alive but injured from a gunshot wound to the head. In a renewed probe of the case, investigators found Hicks and Ring had openly talked about a suicide pact and determined determined the case was a murder attempted suicide. The attorney general says there would have been enough evidence to prosecute Ring for first-degree murder, but he died in 2012. In a statement, Hicks' family said they deeply appreciate the state reopening Carey's case and resolving it, and added that Carey is greatly missed. Officials say the case is now solved and will be formally closed. A bill which would have repealed the state law requiring employers pay employees at least 2 hours of work if they're called in and then were released for the day failed in the state Senate yesterday. Stay tuned for more news on News Talk 99.7 FM WNTK and AM 1490, FM 98.9 WUVR.
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1: The Vermont House voted yesterday to partially repeal Act 181, marking a reversal on land use policy that would have been difficult to imagine earlier this spring. The pivot comes after the 2024 land use law faced vehement blowback from rural landowners and local officials. Leadership in the Democrat-controlled House had already signaled plans last month to roll back the most contentious portions of Act 181, the road rule and the conservation-focused Tier 3. The move was a dramatic about-face for some of the architects of the legislation. Congresswoman Becca Ballant announced yesterday that she is running for re-election. Ballant, who is from Brattleboro, is seeking what would be her third two-year term in Congress. At a campaign launch outside the Vermont Secretary of State's office in Montpelier, where she had just submitted the paperwork to run for office again, Ballant made a case that she has taken the fight for our constitutional rights directly to the administration over the past year, recalling sharp exchanges with then-Member members of the President's cabinet during House committee hearings. A bill that aims to set some guardrails in the uncharted world of artificial intelligence advanced in the Senate yesterday. The bill, House Bill 816, which the Senate approved on second reading, aims to ensure that mental health professionals, not AI chatbots, are the ones in Vermont making mental health decisions. As the bill currently stands, it prohibits the use of AI in making mental health diagnoses and treatment plans and stops AI from offering therapeutic guidance. The bill's current language defines the use of AI in therapeutic decision-making as unprofessional conduct, a violation of the state's Consumer Protection Act, which the Attorney General can enforce. With a grant of about $13 million from the U.S. Department of Energy last year, Velco workers are tapping into a new set of technologies to protect their ratepayers from rising electricity costs. On April 1st, Velco started upgrading an electric substation in Sandbar State Park. Heavy construction is slated to begin May 11th. The substation manages the change in voltage when electricity travels across wires between New England and the New York region. Today is May the 8th. On this date in the year 1429, Joan of Arc lifted the Siege of Orléans, turning the tide of the Hundred Years' War. In 1877, in New York City, the first Westminster Kennel Club dog show opened. In 1886, pharmacist John Pemberton first sold a carbonated beverage called Coca-Cola. And in 1945, Germany's unconditional surrender took effect. Born on this date in 1737, English historian and politician Edward Gibbon. In 1821, William Henry Vanderbilt, the American businessman and philanthropist. And in 1884, the 33rd President of the United States, Harry S. Truman. Dying on this day in 1819, Kamehameha I, King of the Hawaiian Islands. In 1822, John Stark, the American general and New Hampshire native. And in 1903, French painter and sculptor Paul Gauguin.
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7: Patriots rookies at Foxborough, all the draft picks, as a group, spending their first extended time at Gillette Stadium. Most interesting, no question, new Patriots first-round pick, offensive lineman Caleb Lomu, 6 feet six, 313 pounds.
8: You know, they're a team that's going to be fighting in the playoffs and Super Bowl every single year, and that's the type of team I want to be on. 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
7: Lomu is an underclassman, eager to be a Patriot, also eager to tee off.
8: 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But you know, I'm a golfer. I went this morning, actually.
7: Patriots first-round draft pick, Caleb Lomu.
8: I love golf.
7: Eager to block and tee off. 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
11: Not a bad start to the day. Partly sunny skies and a breeze out of the northwest. There will be the chance of a passing shower this afternoon. Otherwise, partial clearing and cool tonight. Temperatures dropping back into the 30s to near 40. Looks like we'll be cool again Saturday with clouds thickening early. Highs will be in the 50s with some showers around in the afternoon. And it will be milder for Mother's Day with highs in the upper 60s to lower 70s and partial sunshine. From the Stormwatch 9 Weather Center, I'm meteorologist Kevin Skorupa.
1: Today is World Red Cross Day, held annually on the birthday of founder Henri Dunant. Not only does the organization he created serve 189 countries and territories, but the Red Cross is now considered one of the world's most recognized symbols. It's also Victory in Europe, or VE Day, commemorating the 81st anniversary of the defeat of Nazi Germany by the Allies in World War II. It's also the United Nations Time of Remembrance and Reconciliation for those who lost their lives during the Second World War. If you're wondering when you should start freaking out about hantavirus, don't. It ruined a luxury cruise in the Atlantic, but it probably didn't start there. Hantavirus is usually spread by rodents, but anyone who's worked on a cruise ship will tell you it's very rare to see a rat or mouse on board. As for the virus, they don't think it's anything to worry about, since it requires very close contact to catch. AI slop might be good for one thing, it's really messing with hackers. Online scammers are whining about all the AI trash that's flooding the message boards and cybercrime platforms they use to discuss their next big con job. It's kind of ironic that the places they go to share and sell their stolen data are being inundated by the same AI chatbots they've been using to scam people online. You might think that an AI assistant makes you sound a lot smarter, but new research has found that using AI for even 10 minutes can turn you into a lazy idiot. Scientists at MIT had people solve a few problems, simple things like basic fractions or reading comprehension. Some were allowed to use a bot for help, but after 10 minutes, when it was suddenly taken away, those same people were more likely to give up or flub their answer. So yes, AI might boost productivity, but at the cost of your own scruples. What moves at 46 miles per second and has astrophysicists questioning everything they've learned? The universe, apparently. A new study claims to have clocked the precise speed at which the universe is expanding, 46 miles per second. That's 10% faster than we thought. But it gets even faster the farther away you go, which doesn't really make any sense. They now think there must be an unknown force beyond our current understanding of physics that's pulling the universe's strings. A new study has found garlic may help slow aging. It turns out that aged garlic extract contains a compound that keeps muscles from wasting away, which is usually what leads to terrible posture and brittle bones.
12: A Better Life with Dr. Sanjay Gupta.
13: You know, it's interesting. For such a long time, I think people thought about diseases as something that mostly happened later in life. Just in recent years, however, we as a society have really begun to think about preventing certain ailments much, much earlier. Case in point, new study out of Northwestern University School of Medicine found the mid-30s are a major turning point for men's heart health. For women, about a decade later. But for the men, this is the time when you really need to be thinking about your heart health seriously. At a bare minimum, start seeing a primary care doctor once a year just to get your blood pressure and cholesterol checked. You can also look up and then do your best to follow what is known as the American Heart Association's Life's Essential Eight. These are things everyone can do to decrease the risk of heart disease. I'm Dr. Sanjay Gupta, helping you live a better life.
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3: In theaters, Mortal Kombat 2. The fan favorite champions, now joined by Johnny Cage himself, are pitted against one another in the ultimate no-holds-barred gory battle. Billie Eilish, Hit Me Hard and Soft, the tour, brings an innovative new concert experience to the big screen from one of the most celebrated and successful artists of her generation. The Sheep Detectives is a witty new breed of mystery. Hugh Jackman stars as George, a shepherd who reads detective novels to his beloved sheep. But when a mysterious incident disrupts life on the farm, the sheep realize they must become the detectives.
5: Hello, my lovelies.
3: Streaming on Netflix, Remarkably Bright Creatures stars Sally Field as a widow who works at a local aquarium, who finds joy again when she forms an unlikely bond with a giant Pacific octopus and a wayward young man who comes to town and search a family. That's Fox on Film on Fox News.
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6: Is there an AI living on your device without your knowledge? A computer scientist and lawyer from Sweden says Google has been installing an AI model onto laptops and smartphones via its Chrome browser, and users have been none the wiser. Alexander Hanf writes on his blog, ThatPrivacyGuide.com, that he discovered Google Chrome installing a 4-gigabyte AI model onto his machine's hard drive, and that Google didn't inform him, nor did Chrome ask for permission. It exists as a file named weights.bin, and after deleting it, Chrome just reinstalled it. CNET now identifies that AI as Google's Gemini Nano, which is designed to help users compose texts and emails and avoid spam calls, among other things such as analyzing screenshots from Google Pixel smartphones. Google tells CNET there is a way to remove it from one's machine, and that feature began rolling out this past February. With Fox on Tech, I'm Evan Brown.
7: I'm Nicole Murray with Your Money Now. U.S. job growth likely slowed in April as the boost from warmer weather and return of striking health workers faded. Reuters analysts predict that non-farm payrolls likely increased by 62,000 jobs last month and that the unemployment rate is expected to hold steady at 4.3%. Data drops at 8:30 a.m. Eastern Time. Sony said it expects annual profit to rise by double digits in the upcoming financial year. The company predicted memory price hikes would lead to a $191 million hit to its forecast for the upcoming year. Jobless claim applications rose last week but remain at historically low levels despite elevated inflation and other economic headwinds. The Labor Department reports the number of Americans filing for unemployment benefits in the week ending May 2nd rose by 10,000 to 200,000 total. Futures are moderately higher ahead of inflation data later today. Dow futures are up by more than 100 points. Yesterday, the Dow lost 313, the NASDAQ down 32. That's...
8: I'm Gianna Gelosi with your Fox True Crime Minute. A Texas jury sentenced Tanner Horner to death in the 2022 kidnapping and murder of 7-year-old Athena Strand. Horner pleaded guilty to the crime just moments before his trial began last month, sending the case to the sentencing phase, where the jury watched and listened to video and audio of Athena Strand's last moments. Horner was working as a FedEx driver November 30th, 2022, and went to Athena's home to deliver a Christmas gift. Investigators say he accidentally struck the girl while backing out of the driveway, and when he got back in the truck, Horner covered the van's camera, but audio captured the 7-year-old asking him, "What are you doing? Are you a kidnapper?" Horner can be heard telling the crying child to take off her shirt before capturing sounds of the attack, including banging, screaming, crying, and choking. Horner told investigators he strangled her out of fear she would tell her father. Athena's body was found 2 days later, about 9 miles away from her home. 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I'm Gianna Gelosi with your Fox True Crime Minute.
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10: Fox News, I'm CJ Papa. President Trump says a ceasefire remains in effect after U.S. airstrikes on drone and missile launch sites in Iran.
11: U.S. warships under attack in the Strait of Hormuz, but now for the first time since the ceasefire began last month, the U.S. launched a counterattack ashore. Here's President Trump describing the action.
12: They were firing at us and we were firing back at them.
11: Now recall earlier this week, General Dan Kane said U.S. forces came under attack more than 10 times since the ceasefire had been in effect.
10: Fox's Lucas.

0: Tomlinson health officials in five states are monitoring people arriving back home after being passengers on a cruise ship hit by the Hunta virus outbreak. President Trump says he's been briefed about it.
1: We have a lot of people, a lot of great people are studying it. It should be fine. We hope.
0: Passengers from the ship are being monitored in at least 12 countries. There have been five confirmed cases of the virus so far, three suspected cases and three deaths. 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
6: And it's time for us to visit with Joanne Hughes from the Renaissance Shop, which, if you've never been there, and I mean, if you listen to us with any regularity, you should go there and at least check it out. Because you can find all kinds of things there, not necessarily what you want, but always something that you'll love.
7: You never know what you'll find. Well, we do empty out houses. We get, and people sometimes donate the entire contents of a house. Sometimes it's just a few things. But first, I'll tell you what it's about. We're all volunteers, and well, we have a manager now, Craig, and assistant manager. But we're run by volunteers in the community, and the concept of the shop is local people donate items in good condition to the shop, and we sell it at the shop to raise money for the Lake Senape Region Visiting Nurse Association, which benefits everybody in the community.
6: It certainly does.
7: It offers so many services. It allows people to stay in their homes, or just if they need help. It depends on how much they need. So it keeps a lot of people, they're able to stay in their house longer. Maybe they don't want to move into a nursing home. You get to the, 80s and 90s, and you'd like to stay in your own environment.
6: Well, one of the things I'd like to point out about the Visiting Nurse Association is if they do a lot of clinics. They do a foot clinic and they do other clinics. And many people don't always want to go to the doctor, but
7: that's right.
6: The clinic
7: and
6: is there,
7: and
6: they make it easy.
7: They make it so convenient right here in town. The foot clinic, and that's right. And immunizations, and offer many services, but. Like I said, if they do are able to come to the home, if people stay in their homes longer, and they offer all of the services that you would get in a nursing home, and a lot of people would like to stay where they are.
8: I'm not at that position yet, but I certainly want to be here for as long as I can be. I am right now. Yeah.
7: With a little assistance, you can do that.
8: Yes, but, and then these so, are the so people any, who help you. Yes.
7: Right. So that's why we exist. It's the Renaissance Shop. We get wonderful donations from members of the community, and everything really is in excellent condition. Perfect. Everything is clean. The upholstered furniture has to be very clean and in good condition. And you'd be surprised at the quality of the furniture that we get. We get many, many antiques. You know, we have some wonderful homes here, and the people that donate in this community are very generous. And with us having a second home, where do you put the second? Where do you put all that furniture when you're selling your house?
8: You've mentioned it a few times with the ski house that you had, but you're right. If somebody has a second home and they insist, well, every morning I get up and I need espresso. They have an espresso maker, but they may never use it in the second home.
7: That is the truth. I know we had a ski house, and you know, you stock it like you would, like yeah. You're going to live there, and you really might only go up on the weekends and go skiing, and you go up, and we used to have somebody drop off dinner to us, so I didn't even cook on Fridays. And then, of course, you'd be out skiing the whole weekend, and you didn't feel like cooking, so you'd go out.
8: Mm-hmm.
7: So all of the things I bought for the ski house, I never used.
8: You donated and, them, sure.
7: Donated. And so, and again, they have ski houses here. This is a four-season community. I mean, so it's the same thing. But also with the second homes, you know, you may use them for a number of years, but when you sell, you don't want another. You're not going to take the furniture you have here to go somewhere else.
8: You may take certain ones, but you're right.
7: You might take your favorite ones, furniture, favorite items, or something that means something, maybe a beautiful mirror. But for the most part, you have a lot of furniture to get rid of.
8: And probably lots of other things, too.
7: Because we all collect things. I mean, accessories. Oh, my gosh, John, we get the most beautiful artwork. We have original prints. What great buys. And a lot of it, we have antique frames. And sometimes, you know, you might just want to frame your own artwork.
8: Mm-hmm.
7: And you can come in and just buy something for the frame, and you're still saving a lot of money.
8: Yeah.
7: And the matting and everything. Because that costs a lot of money, too.
8: It does, and any way to get something better. But it's also a great place to find it.
7: Well, it's a great place for gifts, starting from the furniture. And right now, before I forget, I might mention it again. On, Saturday the 23rd of May, we are closing at 1 o'clock. So I just want to make sure, I'll mention that a couple of times. I'm sure they'll put a sign on the door because we're normally open till 4 o'clock on Saturdays.
8: Oh, but, okay.
7: On the 23rd, remember, we close at 1. So anyway, but we have a lot of rugs now. And if people are looking for beautiful rugs, a lot of them are mostly oriental rugs, different sizes. And I asked Craig, I think he said there are about 40 of them we are at now, 30 or 40. And I said, where are you putting all of them? We don't have room. And he says, I have them all rolled up nicely, and the information, the measurements, and the price and everything is on. So if you're looking for a really nice rug, go by and see Craig, and he will unroll it for you, and you can take a look at it. And you know, if you find something you like, you'll get a great buy. And we get beautiful rugs in.
8: And well, we mentioned
7: like
8: it
7: I said, it, yeah, like I say, when people have large homes or you know they're moving and they really don't need all that furniture. And I have to tell you, it becomes a. You just figure, what do I do with it? I have to sell it. I have to. What do I do with it? So we're lucky in this community. People donate, and you just never know what you're going to find. And it's a great place to come by for gifts or household items. And also, we have very practical things like the whole barn. We have the, in the shop, we have the oriental rugs. We might have some in the barn also, but we have really beautiful antique furniture, very good condition. People have taken very good care of it. It's in excellent condition. And we have jewelry and a lot of books. We have a book corner. And in the barn, which is large, we have all sorts of things. We have just practical everyday stuff. We have a lot. We have sofas and chairs and a lot of cookware and dishes and glassware. It's a great place to come for a party. If you're having a party at any time, everything you need, the carafes, you don't have to rent anything.
8: We always talk about that, and the reality is you can get some really great wine glasses for almost nothing. And
7: oh my gosh,
8: if they break, who cares?
7: Well, you know what? I think they were having a sale at the drugstore, you know, and we were selling our beautiful glasses for cheaper than the plastic ones.
8: Well, I mean, that's true.
7: Wonderful. We do get a lot of glassware. But, you know, if you're having parties and everything, it's a good place to come for that. And also all the other things, the beautiful platters and dishes and just everything to decorate your house.
8: And we've mentioned in the past that you also take collections of things like, your wonderful husband had duck decoys, and, you know, there's some of those out there. Yeah.
7: Well, that's the other thing, John. When people move from a large house, or they might have a place where it's very rustic,
8: right,
7: and then they have a place, and really, you just get all kinds. They have their duck decoys and their ship collection.
8: Right.
7: I know my husband used to have a ship collection.
8: Oh, did he?
7: All different
8: okay.
7: Yeah, and I think that went to the shop about 10 years ago. So, you know, you gradually get rid of a few things, but there's always something. I think if anyone looked around their house, and if it's really a job if you're moving. And, you know, the nice thing about what makes it easier for what we do, if you want to donate something, and again, it's tax deductible for you, and we pick it up. We deal with a moving company. The guys do a great job, and there's no cost. We do that, and you don't have to worry about it. Someone will come in and take it away, and you get a tax deduction, and you can go on to wherever you're moving to.
8: And you would arrange all of this by calling Craig, wouldn't you?
7: Craig, and you can call Craig or Barb. Craig is our manager. Barb is our co-manager, assistant manager. And you can call them at 603-526-6711. And, you know, so the money that we raise is going for all of the services of the Lake Sanibee Region, the VNA, and hospice, which is something that's so important. Like you mentioned,
8: the foot
7: they
8: clinics,
7: have all of
8: yeah.
7: all of the clinics. And it's the home care, and it's really nice to have them. And not everybody does. I know my daughter who lives in Arizona, she was having surgery, and she lives out there alone. And I told her to call the local VNA.
8: And there wasn't one.
7: and she says, "We don't have. I don't think we have one, Mom." And I said, "Oh, you've got to. Of course you do." And she says, no, we don't.
8: And Joanne, the Renaissance Shop is open conveniently for 5 days a week.
7: We're open Tuesday through Saturday, 10 to 4. And like I mentioned, we are going to be closed on at 1 o'clock on Saturday the 23rd.
8: Okay, I'll make that mention, yeah.
7: You'll always find something, even if it's just a good book or a gift for someone. And we get vintage jewelry.
8: Thanks, Joanne, and we'll hear about it next week, I'm sure.
7: Nice talking to you. Okay, bye-bye now.
8: Bye now.
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11: God loves you and has an awesome plan for your life. If you were to die right now, do you know for certain that heaven would be your home? The Bible says the wages of sin is death, but the gift of God is eternal life through Jesus Christ our Lord. Say this with me from your heart and out loud to make heaven your home. Father, I turn from my sin. I receive Jesus Christ as my Savior and my Lord. 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I am yours. 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And I would love to meet you. 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
10: Today is May the 8th. On this date in the year 1429, Joan of Arc lifted the siege of Orléans, turning the tide of the Hundred Years' War. In 1877, in New York City, the first Westminster Kennel Club dog show opened. In 1886, pharmacist John Pemberton first sold a carbonated beverage called Coca-Cola. And in 1945, Germany's unconditional surrender took effect. Born on this date in 1737, English historian and politician Edward Gibbon. In 1821, William Henry Vanderbilt, the American businessman and philanthropist. And in 1884, the 33rd President of the United States, Harry S. Truman. Dying on this day in 1819, Kamehameha I, King of the Hawaiian Islands. In 1822, John Stark, the American general and New Hampshire native. And in 1903, French painter and sculptor Paul Gauguin.
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16: After three wins in a row, a Red Sox loss, 8-4 to Tampa Bay at Fenway. The score was tied at 3 after the first inning. Sox very much in the game, obviously. Jake Bennett pitching very well until the sixth inning. That's when Tampa scored twice. Sox manager Chad Tracy on Jake Bennett.
17: He threw the ball pretty well. I knew we were talking with Bales before. We'd probably keep him a little shorter just based on being on the 5-day, and he hasn't done that much, but he threw the ball pretty well. The one pitch for two runs, and then he started to fatigue there a little bit the last couple hitters, but overall he threw the ball pretty well.
16: Red Sox manager Chad Tracy. Red Sox managed squandered a number of scoring possibilities. The Red Sox are losing again. Trevor Story.
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19: Not a bad start to the day. Partly sunny skies and a breeze out of the northwest. There will be the chance of a passing shower this afternoon. Otherwise, partial clearing and cool tonight. Temperatures dropping back into the 30s to near 40. Looks like we'll be cool again Saturday with clouds thickening early. Highs will be in the 50s with some showers around in the afternoon. It will be milder for Mother's Day with highs in the upper 60s to lower 70s and partial sunshine. From the Stormwatch 9 Weather Center, I'm meteorologist Kevin Scarupa.
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10: Left and right in politics are fundamentally about money and power and not about race, religion, or gender. The terms left and right come from the French National Assembly of 1789, where champions of royal power and noble privilege sat on the right, while advocates for the rights of common people sat on the left. In today's politics, the right champions billionaires and corporate oligarchs, while the left, which should stand for working people, is missing in action, its place taken by so-called moderates and self-styled progressives, all of whom, when push comes to shove, vote as the money tells them to vote, even as the right calls them all Marxists or socialists. Everywhere, the corrupting influence of money in politics defines our age. I'm Rob at SugarRiverMedia.com.
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2: This is House Call for Health. A cruise ship getting a lot of attention recently because of a deadly outbreak involving hantavirus. The Centers for Disease Control and Prevention says it's rare and mainly spread by rodents, and that hantaviruses are a family of viruses that can lead to serious illness and death by causing diseases like hantavirus pulmonary syndrome and hemorrhagic fever with renal syndrome. These mostly come from contact with rodent droppings, urine, or saliva, or in rare cases a bite or scratch, though at least one strain of the virus has been able to spread person to person. Hantavirus pulmonary syndrome includes symptoms like fatigue, fever, muscle aches, headaches, dizziness, and abdominal issues. Hemorrhagic fever can include intense headaches, back pain, chills, nausea, blurred vision, and more. There's no specific cure for hantavirus infection. Patients usually need supportive care, including treatment of symptoms, rest and hydration, or for some, breathing support like intubation. For more health news, go to foxnewshealth.com. 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I'm Lisa Brady, Fox News.
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3: I'm Nicole Murray with Your Money Now. Oil prices are slightly higher this morning after President Trump said the ceasefire between Iran and the U.S. is still in effect, despite both sides exchanging fire. West Texas Intermediate currently hovering at nearly $95 per barrel, Brent at roughly $100. Nintendo said the price of the Switch 2 in the U.S. will rise by $50 from roughly $450 to $500 total. Memory, a key component of Nintendo's Switch consoles, has seen an unprecedented price rise, playing a part in the company's price hike. Nintendo also forecasts sales of 16.5 million units of the Switch 2 in its fiscal year that will end March 31st. Commerce Bank said it will defend the interests of its shareholders amid its ongoing takeover tussle with Italy's UniCredit. CEO Bettina Orlop said on CNBC that Commerce Bank remains open to discussions with UniCredit. The bank reported $1.6 billion in operating profit in its first quarter results. Futures are moderately higher as traders await developments between the U.S. and Iran.
24: It's May 8th, and this is your Fox Daily Snapshot. Today is National Coconut Cream Pie Day. Now, pie lovers everywhere might have their own special twist on the tasty treat, but any real coconut cream pie needs to have two things: a thick layer of whipped cream and a generous topping of toasted coconut bits. All you need after that is either a tall, cold glass of milk or a hot cup of coffee. Also on this date, in 1945, Germany unconditionally surrendered to the Allies in Berlin, ending World War II in Europe. The day would go on to be known as VE Day or Victory in Europe Day as celebrations erupted around the world. It would take roughly another 3 months for the Allies to defeat Japan and end World War II. If it's your birthday today, you share it with the King of Latin Pop, singer-songwriter Enrique Iglesias.
25: I can be your hero, baby.
24: Born in 1975. I'm Tushar Saxena with your Fox Daily Snapshot.
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26: They better sign the agreement fast. I'm Dave Anthony, Fox News. That's President Trump's message to Iran as he pushes for a nuclear deal to end the conflict, and he downplays a flare-up in fighting.
27: If there's no ceasefire, you're not going to have to know. You're just going to have to look at one big glow coming out of Iran.
26: Fox's Peter Ducey's at the White House.
28: These were unprovoked attacks from Iran using small boats, missiles, and drones against three U.S. destroyers who President Trump says took care of business.
5: We took our three destroyers and we rammed them through some pretty big stuff today. They were firing at us and we were firing back at them. And our firepower was a hell of a lot stronger than theirs, and they knocked the hell out of them.
26: We also got reaction last night from President Trump to another ruling against his tariffs.
5: We had two radical left judges that voted against it. So nothing surprises me with the courts.
26: The Court for International Trade called illegal the next round of tariffs he imposed under a different statute after the Supreme Court struck down his first round of tariffs as unconstitutional back in February. But yesterday's ruling only affects the plaintiffs who sued, not the others who were imposed the tariffs upon. Another Republican-led state approves congressional redistricting that could give the GOP another House seat in the November elections.
6: Protesters began chanting.
7: House Bill 7003, having received a constitutional majority, I hereby declare it passed without objection. The motion reconsiders table.
6: The Republican majority in the General Assembly passed a new map that splits up Memphis among three Republican-leaning districts. Black lawmakers spoke out ahead of the vote.
26: That's Fox's Jessica Rosenthal. Other red states have also redrawn maps or plan to help Republicans. Democrats have countered with redistricting in California, Virginia, maybe New York next. The cruise ship stricken by a hantavirus outbreak that's killed three passengers, sickened five others, and has the rest quarantined will dock tomorrow in the Canary Islands. The World Health Organization downplays the risk, saying hantavirus is not like COVID. There's no pandemic threat. 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
26: Guilty pleas in 2 deaths in 2 states, both related to Gaza protests. First, the one in Boulder, Colorado.
13: Mohammed Solomon pleading guilty to state charges, including murder, telling the court.
14: I would like to add my voice with the district attorney and impose the maximum penalty.
13: He was sentenced to life without the possibility of parole. Solomon, an Egyptian national, throwing Molotov cocktails at people demonstrating to raise awareness about Israeli hostages in Gaza last June, killing an 82-year-old woman and injuring at least 12 others and a dog.
15: I'll never forget the immense heat from the flames of the Molotov cocktail on my back.
13: Corey Gartner, one of several victims to read impact statements. Kristen Goodwin, Fox News.
26: Now, the guilty plea in Ventura County, California, is to involuntary manslaughter in the death of a Jewish counter-protester during a pro-Palestinian demonstration in 2023. Lawai Al-Naji hit the victim with a megaphone. Paul Kessler fell and hit his head and later died. But Al-Naji only faces up to 1 year in jail at sentencing next month. We'll get the monthly jobs report later this hour, expected to show a big slowdown on hiring in April.
29: The unemployment rate is anticipated to hold steady at 4.3% for percent. Perspective, that's less than 1 percentage point above the April 2023 reading of 3.4%, which marked the lowest rate in 54 years.
26: That's Fox's Hillary Barsky. That report could affect the stock market. For now, Dow futures up more than 100 points the day after selling. In the NBA playoffs, the top seeds won again, including the defending champions. Oklahoma City remains unbeaten in the postseason.
30: The Thunder took a 2-0 lead on the Lakers with their second straight 18-point win. 125-107. The Detroit Pistons won their 5th game in a row Thursday. Beat the Cavaliers in Detroit 107-97.
26: That's Fox's Jared Max. Carolina also undefeated in the NHL playoffs after a round one sweep. The Hurricanes beat the Flyers 4-1 to go up 3-0 in that series. I'm Dave Anthony. This is Fox News.
31: 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John Stewart speaking, and Stormwatch 9 says, well, look out for some rain. We also have an update on the latest in the sports situation, the financials, the entertainment world, an interview or two, and the latest financial headlines right here on your one and only First Look.
1: Proceeds from the anticipated sale of the Sununu Youth Services Center property in Manchester won't go to the YDC Settlement Fund to compensate victims after the House voted yesterday to back a Senate bill putting the cash into the state's general fund. Representative Brian Seaworth of Pembroke called Senate Bill 481 a housekeeping measure to clean up confusion about the sales proceeds. The state, which is building a new facility to house children in state custody, is expecting as much as $75 million from the sale of the Manchester Center. Last year's budget confusingly put the proceeds from the sale in both the general fund and the YDC settlement fund. Seaworth said the bill parked the money in the general fund and gives lawmakers flexibility to deal with the sale, which has yet to happen. There's no timeline for the sale, which could take years to close. The New Hampshire Department of Corrections is asking for the public's help finding what it calls a violent and armed and dangerous felon who is wanted on warrants in both New Hampshire and Massachusetts. Lisa Marie Lundstrom is 47 years old, white, about 5 feet 6 inches tall, and weighs around 222 pounds. She has brown hair and hazel eyes. An alert stated she has several tattoos, including a hummingbird and a rose with a heart on her right calf, a sunflower on her back, and a Gemini sun on her left thigh. Lundstrom also has piercings on her abdomen and both ears, according to a report. Lundstrom's criminal history, according to Superior Court records, dates back nearly two decades. If you know where Lundstrom is, contact the Corrections Department at 603-271-1804 or local police. After a deadly hantavirus outbreak on a cruise ship killed three passengers, people preparing for summer travel might be wondering if they should be worried. The outbreak occurred on board the motor vessel Hondius, which is now anchored off the coast of Cape Verde in western Africa. The ship had about 150 passengers embarking from Ushuaia in Argentina about 3 weeks ago. Dr. Gabriela Andujar-Vasquez, an infectious disease specialist with Dartmouth Health, said hantavirus is well known. People can get sick if they come into contact with rodent feces or fluids. Andujar said the best way to protect yourself is to be aware of your surroundings and try to limit contact with rodents. If you come in contact with a rodent, be sure to wash your hands afterwards. Opposition to data centers is becoming increasingly bipartisan across the country, but the opposite was true in the New Hampshire House on Tuesday. The House Committee on Municipal and County Government split on party lines in their vote on a bill that would set guidelines for how towns can regulate data center development. The committee's Republican majority voted to recommend an amended version of Senate Bill 439 that would prevent towns from regulating data centers in a manner more restrictive than other uses allowed in the same district. The bill would also make data centers a permitted land use by right in commercially or industrially zoned areas. The committee voted 11-9 to recommend the amended bill for passage. It will be debated on the floor of the House in the coming weeks. The New Hampshire Cold Case Unit has resolved a deadly shooting from February 2007 in Acworth. Investigators say Wayne Ring, aged 51, shot and killed Carrie Hicks, aged 25, then shot himself in an apparent suicide attempt. Police found Ring near Hicks's body. He was alive but injured from a gunshot wound to the head. In a renewed probe of the case, investigators found Hicks and Ring had openly talked about a suicide pact and determined the case was a murder attempted suicide. The Attorney General says there would have been enough evidence to prosecute Ring for first-degree murder, but he died in 2012. In a statement, Hicks' family said they deeply appreciate the state reopening Carrie's case and resolving it, and added that Carrie is greatly missed. Officials say the case is now solved and will be formally closed. A bill which would have repealed the state law requiring employers pay employees at least 2 hours of work if they're called in and then were released for the day failed in the state Senate yesterday. Stay tuned for more news on News Talk 99.7 FM WNTK and AM 1490 FM 98.9 WUVR.
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1: The Vermont House voted yesterday to partially repeal Act 181, marking a reversal on land use policy that would have been difficult to imagine earlier this spring. The pivot comes after the 2024 land use law faced vehement blowback from rural landowners and local officials. Leadership in the Democrat-controlled House had already signaled plans last month to roll back the most contentious portions of Act 181, the road rule and the conservation-focused Tier 3. The move was a dramatic about-face for some of the architects of the legislation. Congresswoman Becca Ballant announced yesterday that she is running for re-election. Ballant, who is from Brattleboro, is seeking what would be her third two-year term in Congress. At a campaign launch outside the Vermont Secretary of State's office in Montpelier, where she had just submitted the paperwork to run for office again, Ballant made a case that she has taken the fight for our constitutional rights directly to the administration over the past year, recalling sharp exchanges with then-members of the President's cabinet during House committee hearings. A bill that aims to set some guardrails in the uncharted world of artificial intelligence advanced in the Senate yesterday. The bill, House Bill 816, which the Senate approved on second reading, aims to ensure that mental health professionals, not AI chatbots, are the ones in Vermont making mental health decisions. As the bill currently stands, it prohibits the use of AI in making mental health diagnoses and treatment plans and stops AI from offering therapeutic guidance. The bill's current language defines the use of AI in therapeutic decision-making as unprofessional conduct, a violation of the state's Consumer Protection Act, which the Attorney General can enforce. With a grant of about $13 million from the U.S. Department of Energy last year, Velco workers are tapping into a new set of technologies to protect their ratepayers from rising electricity costs. On April 1st, Velco started upgrading an electric substation in Sandbar State Park. Heavy construction is slated to begin May 11th. The substation manages the change in voltage when electricity travels across wires between New England and the New York region. Today is May the 8th. On this date in the year 1429, Joan of Arc lifted the Siege of Orléans, turning the tide of the Hundred Years' War. In 1877, in New York City, the first Westminster Kennel Club dog show opened. In 1886, pharmacist John Pemberton first sold a carbonated beverage called Coca-Cola. And in 1945, Germany's unconditional surrender took effect. Born on this date in 1737, English historian and politician Edward Gibbon. In 1821, William Henry Vanderbilt, the American businessman and philanthropist. And in 1884, the 33rd President of the United States, Harry S. Truman. Dying on this day in 1819, Kamehameha I, King of the Hawaiian Islands. In 1822, John Stark, the American general and New Hampshire native. And in 1903, French painter and sculptor Paul Gauguin.
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18: The Celtics were eliminated 6 days ago, and still Jaylen Brown is streaming his future with the Celtics, sort of. Sounds like Jaylen will remain a Celtic.
19: And I understand, like, people perceive this year as a failure. This was my favorite year, even with that said. I do not proclaim this year as a failure. By no means was this season was a failure to me. And I'll argue with whoever. I know people will look at it like, you guys blew a 3-1 lead and lost in the first round. The season is a failure. By no means was this team a failure.
18: Maybe Jaylen Brown's best season just completed. If the Celtics had a team captain, that would be Jaylen Brown.
19: 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I'm not making no excuse. Like, obviously, the result, we're not satisfied with the result. Like, we're not trying to, if this sounds like an excuse, it's not. To fight and maneuver through adversity and grow, galvanize with a bunch of guys, and to have that mindset and approach, this was my favorite year.
18: Celtics Jaylen Brown, a future Celtic or not? Follow me, Tom Cuddy Sports.
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22: Not a bad start to the day. Partly sunny skies and a breeze out of the northwest. There will be the chance of a passing shower this afternoon. Otherwise, partial clearing and cool tonight. Temperatures dropping back into the 30s to near 40. Looks like we'll be cool again Saturday with clouds thickening early. Highs will be in the 50s with some showers around in the afternoon. And it will be milder for Mother's Day with highs in the upper 60s to lower 70s and partial sunshine. From Stormwatch 9 Weather Center, I'm meteorologist Kevin Scarupa.
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5: Legislation reintroduced in Congress would expand the agricultural commodity short-haul exemption, easing hours of service rules for certain farm and livestock haulers, according to the Commercial Carrier Journal. Supporters of the Haulers of Agriculture and Livestock Safety Act argue that it reflects real-world rural operations and seasonal demands. Opponents worry about safety, consistency, and clarity of enforcement. This debate highlights a recurring challenge in transportation policy, balancing flexibility for local economies with national safety standards. As agriculture modernizes and supply chains tighten, trucking rules written for long-haul freight don't always fit short-haul realities.
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5: Imagine wide-open western rangelands without miles of barbed wire fencing, and cattle still right where they're supposed to be. That's the idea behind GPS-based virtual fencing, which lets ranchers manage herds with collars and digital boundaries rather than the 620,000 miles of steel and wire currently in use. According to the Washington Post, the technology can open long-block wildlife migration corridors while reducing fence maintenance costs for ranchers. It's an example of a practical innovation easing the clash between modern agriculture and natural ecosystems in America's West, changing how landscapes move and breathe.
7: This has been Tech Mobility in Focus.
8: A Better Life with Dr. Sanjay Gupta.
11: You know, it's interesting. For such a long time, I think people thought about diseases as something that mostly happened later in life. Just in recent years, however, we as a society have really begun to think about preventing certain ailments much, much earlier. Case in point, new study out of Northwestern University School of Medicine found the mid-30s are a major turning point for men's heart health. For women, about a decade later. But for the men, this is the time when you really need to be thinking about your heart health seriously. At a bare minimum, start seeing a primary care doctor once a year just to get your blood pressure and cholesterol checked. You can also look up and then do your best to follow what is known as the American Heart Association's Life's Essential Eight. These are things everyone can do to decrease their risk of heart disease. I'm Dr. Sanjay Gupta, helping you live a better life.
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1: Left and right in politics are fundamentally about money and power and not about race, religion, or gender. The terms left and right come from the French National Assembly of 1789, where champions of royal power and noble privilege sat on the right, while advocates for the rights of common people sat on the left. In today's politics, the right champions billionaires and corporate oligarchs, while the left, which should stand for working people, is missing in action, its place taken by so-called moderates and self-styled progressives. progressives, all of whom, when push comes to shove, vote as the money tells them to vote, even as the right calls them all Marxists or socialists. Everywhere, the corrupting influence of money in politics defines our age. I'm Rob at SugarRiverMedia.com.
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0: Third in the Cup Series standings with two wins on the season. Tyler Reddick still leads the charge in first place with Denny Hamlin in second. Shane Vangesbergen won at the Glen last year. He's still looking for his first win in 2026. He's had one top five finish so far this season. After Sunday's race, we head to Dover for the NASCAR All-Star Race, which will feature a new format as drivers compete for a $1 million prize. The action at Watkins Glen this Sunday gets underway at 3:30 Eastern on FS1. For Fox in the Fast Lane, Tony Genualdo, Fox News.
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2: Some phrases sound odd until you learn their historic origin. Put a sock in it, a blunt way to tell someone to stop talking, actually comes from the early days of recorded sound. Back in the early 1900s, before volume knobs were standard, gramophones blasted music through large metal horns with no easy way to turn them down. So if the sound was too loud, people improvised, literally stuffing a sock or cloth into the horn to muffle it. It wasn't elegant, but it worked, cutting the volume just enough to quiet things down. That practical fix quickly turned into slang. Telling someone to put a sock in it meant essentially, do what you do to the gramophone, lower the volume. The phrase caught on in British English and stuck, evolving from a household fix into a sharp, everyday way to tell someone to keep it down or just stop talking altogether. Matt Murphy, Fox News.
3: I'm Nicole Murray with Your Money Now. U.S. job growth likely slowed in April as the boost from warmer weather and return of striking health workers faded. Reuters analysts predict that the non-farm payrolls likely increased by 62,000 jobs last month and that the unemployment rate is expected to hold steady at 4.3%. Data drops in 10 minutes. Toyota Motor reported a 49% drop in fourth quarter operating profit, missing analyst estimates as tariffs and intensifying competition from Chinese automakers pressured earnings. Toyota's quarterly operating profit missed estimates amid higher tariffs that raised costs. Vehicle sales in the fourth quarter fell to nearly 2.3 million from 2.36 million units a year earlier. OpenAI said GPT-5.5 Cyber, a variation of its latest AI model, is rolling out in a limited preview capacity to vetted cybersecurity teams. The model is trained to be more permissive on security-related tasks. Futures are still moderately higher ahead of the jobs report. That's Your Money.
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5: In theaters, Mortal Kombat 2. The fan favorite champions, now joined by Johnny Cage himself, are pitted against one another in the ultimate no-holds-barred gory battle. Billie Eilish, Hit Me Hard and Soft, the tour, brings an innovative new concert experience to the big screen from one of the most celebrated and successful artists of her generation. The Sheep Detectives is a witty new breed of mystery. Hugh Jackman stars as George, a shepherd who reads detective novels to his beloved sheep. But when a mysterious incident disrupts life on the farm, the sheep realize they must become the detectives.
7: Hello, my lovelies.
5: Streaming on Netflix, Remarkably Bright Creatures stars Sally Field as a widow who works at a local aquarium, who finds joy again when she forms an unlikely bond with a giant Pacific octopus and a wayward young man who comes to town and search a family. 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
10: Fox News, I'm CJ Papa. President Trump will address the nation later today from the Rose Garden at the White House. As for the war in Iran, it continues with the dust up in the Strait of Hormuz.
11: These were unprovoked attacks from Iran using small boats, missiles, and drones against three U.S. destroyers who President Trump says took care of business.
10: Fox's Peter Doocy at the White House. The president says the ceasefire is still in effect, but if it was not...
12: If there's no ceasefire, you're not going to have to know. You're just going to have to look at one big glow coming out of Iran.
10: Secretary of State Marco Rubio saying minutes ago during his visit to Italy, we should get Iran's response today to the peace plan. State lawmakers in Alabama could vote today on a measure that could change the state's congressional primary as part of a bid to redraw House districts ahead of the midterms in November. 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
4: The New Hampshire Department of Corrections is asking for the public's help finding what it calls a violent and armed and dangerous felon who is wanted on warrants in both New Hampshire and Massachusetts. Lisa Marie Lundstrom is 47 years old, white, about 5 feet 6 inches tall, and weighs around 222 pounds. She has brown hair and hazel eyes. An alert stated she has several tattoos, including a hummingbird and a rose with a heart on her right calf, a sunflower on her back, and a Gemini sun on her left thigh. Lundstrom also has piercings on her abdomen and both ears, according to a report. Lundstrom's criminal history, according to Superior Court records, dates back nearly two decades. If you know where Lundstrom is, contact the Corrections Department at 603-271-1804 or local police. After a deadly hantavirus outbreak on a cruise ship killed three passengers, people preparing for summer travel might be wondering if they should be worried. The outbreak occurred on board the motor vessel Hondius, which is now anchored off the coast of Cape Verde in western Africa. The ship had about 150 passengers embarking from Ushuaia in Argentina about 3 weeks ago. Dr. Gabriela Andujar Vasquez, an infectious disease specialist with Dartmouth Health, said hantavirus is well known. People can get sick if they come into contact with rodent feces or fluids. Andujar said the best way to protect yourself is to be aware of your surroundings and try to limit contact with rodents. If you come in contact with a rodent, be sure to wash your hands afterwards. Opposition to data centers is becoming increasingly bipartisan across the country, but the opposite was true in the New Hampshire House on Tuesday. The House Committee on Municipal and County Government split on party lines in their vote on a bill that would set guidelines for how towns can regulate data center development. The committee's Republican majority voted to recommend an amended version of Senate Bill 439 that would prevent towns from regulating data centers in a manner more restrictive than other uses allowed in the same district. The bill would also make data centers a permitted land use by right in commercially or industrially zoned areas. The committee voted 11-9 to recommend the amended bill for passage. It will be debated on the floor of the House in the coming weeks. Proceeds from the anticipated sale of the Sununu Youth Services Center property in Manchester won't go to the YDC Settlement Fund to compensate victims after the House voted yesterday to back a Senate bill putting the cash into the state's general fund. Representative Brian Seaworth of Pembroke called Senate Bill 481 a housekeeping measure to clean up confusion about the sales proceeds. The state, which is building a new facility to house children in state custody, is expecting as much as $75 million from the sale of the Manchester Center. Last year's budget confusingly put the proceeds from the sale in both the general fund and the YDC settlement fund. Seaworth said the bill parked the money in the general fund and gives lawmakers flexibility to deal with the sale, which has yet to happen. There's no timeline for the sale, which could take years to close. The New Hampshire Cold Case Unit has resolved a deadly shooting from February 2007 in Acworth. Investigators say Wayne Ring, aged 51, shot and killed Carrie Hicks, aged 25, then shot himself in an apparent suicide attempt. Police found Ring near Hicks's body. He was alive but injured from a gunshot wound to the head. In a renewed probe of the case, investigators found Hicks and Ring had openly talked about a suicide pact and determined the case was a murder attempted suicide. The attorney general says there would have been enough evidence to prosecute Ring for first-degree murder, but he died in 2012. In a statement, Hicks' family said they deeply appreciate the state reopening Carrie's case and resolving it, and added that Carrie is greatly missed. Officials say the case is now solved and will be formally closed. A bill which would have repealed the state law requiring employers pay employees at least 2 hours of work if they're called in and then were released for the day failed in the state Senate yesterday. Stay tuned for more news on News Talk 99.7 FM WNTK and AM 1490 FM 98.9 WUVR.
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4: The Vermont House voted yesterday to partially repeal Act 181, marking a reversal on land use policy that would have been difficult to imagine earlier this spring. The pivot comes after the 2024 land use law faced vehement blowback from rural landowners and local officials. Leadership in the Democrat-controlled House had already signaled plans last month to roll back the most contentious portions of Act 181, the road rule, and the conservation focus. Tier 3. The move was a dramatic about-face for some of the architects of the legislation. Congresswoman Becca Ballant announced yesterday that she is running for re-election. Ballant, who is from Brattleboro, is seeking what would be her third two-year term in Congress. At a campaign launch outside the Vermont Secretary of State's office in Montpelier, where she had just submitted the paperwork to run for office again, Ballant made a case that she has taken the fight for our constitutional rights directly to the administration over the past year, recalling sharp exchanges with then-members of the president's cabinet during House committee hearings. A bill that aims to set some guardrails in the uncharted world of artificial intelligence advanced in the Senate yesterday. The bill, House Bill 816, which the Senate approved on second reading, aims to ensure that mental health professionals, not AI chatbots, are the ones in Vermont making mental health decisions. As the bill currently stands, it prohibits the use of AI in making mental health diagnoses and treatment plans, and stops AI from offering therapeutic guidance. The bill's current language defines the use of AI in therapeutic decision-making as unprofessional conduct, a violation of the state's Consumer Protection Act, which the Attorney General can enforce. With a grant of about $13 million from the U.S. Department of Energy last year, Velco workers are tapping into a new set of technologies to protect their ratepayers from rising electricity costs. On April 1st, Velco started upgrading an electric substation in Sandbar State Park. Heavy construction is slated to begin May 11th. The substation manages the change in voltage when electricity travels across wires between New England and the New York region.
11: Today is May the 8th. On this date in the year 1429, Joan of Arc lifted the Siege of Orléans, turning the tide of the Hundred Years' War. In 1877, in New York City, the first Westminster Kennel Club dog show opened. In 1886, pharmacist John Pemberton first sold a carbonated beverage called Coca-Cola. And in 1945, Germany's unconditional surrender took effect. Born on this date in 1737, English historian and politician Edward Gibbon. In 1821, William Henry Vanderbilt, the American businessman and philanthropist. And in 1884, the 33rd President of the United States, Harry S. Truman. Dying on this day in 1819, Kamehameha I, King of the Hawaiian Islands. In 1822, John Stark, the American general and New Hampshire native. And in 1903, French painter and sculptor Paul Gauguin.
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15: Patriots rookies at Foxborough, all the draft picks as a group, spending their first extended time at Gillette Stadium. Most interesting, no question, new Patriots first-round pick, offensive lineman Caleb Lomu, 6 feet six, 313 pounds.
16: You know, they're a team that's going to be fighting in the playoffs and Super Bowl every single year, and that's the type of team I want to be on. You know, a competitive team that's willing to work and take that extra step to get to that far into the season. 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
15: Lomu is an underclassman, eager to be a Patriot, also eager to tee off.
16: I love golf. 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So don't know much about golf, but hoping there's some good courses to be able to go out and play. But you know, I'm a golfer. I went this morning, actually.
15: Patriots first-round draft pick, Caleb Lomu.
16: I love golf.
15: Eager to block and tee off. Follow me, Tom Cuddy Sports.
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18: Not a bad start to the day. Partly sunny skies and a breeze out of the northwest. There will be the chance of a passing shower this afternoon. Otherwise, partial clearing and cool tonight. Temperatures dropping back into the 30s to near 40. Looks like we'll be cool again Saturday with clouds thickening early. Highs will be in the 50s with some showers around in the afternoon. And it will be milder for Mother's Day with highs in the upper 60s to lower 70s and partial sunshine. From Stormwatch 9 Weather Center, I'm meteorologist Kevin Scarupa.
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4: Today is World Red Cross Day, held annually on the birthday of founder Henri Dunant. Not only does the organization he created serve 189 countries and territories, but the Red Cross is now considered one of the world's most recognized symbols. It's also Victory in Europe, or VE Day, commemorating the 81st anniversary of the defeat of Nazi Germany by the Allies in World War II. It's also the United Nations Time of Remembrance and Reconciliation for those who lost their lives during the Second World War. If you're wondering when you should start freaking out about hantavirus, don't. It ruined a luxury cruise in the Atlantic, but it probably didn't start there. Hantavirus is usually spread by rodents, but anyone who's worked on a cruise ship will tell you it's very rare to see a rat or mouse on board. As for the virus, they don't think it's anything to worry about, since it requires very close contact to catch. AI slop might be good for one thing, it's really messing with hackers. Online scammers are whining about all the AI trash that's flooding the message boards and cybercrime platforms they use to discuss their next big con job. It's kind of ironic that the places they go to share and sell their stolen data are being inundated by the same AI chatbots they've been using to scam people online. You might think that an AI assistant makes you sound a lot smarter, but new research has found that using AI for even 10 minutes can turn you into a lazy idiot. Scientists at MIT had people solve a few problems, simple things like basic fractions or reading comprehension. Some were allowed to use a bot for help, but after 10 minutes, when it was suddenly taken away, those same people were more likely to give up or flub their answer. So yes, AI might boost productivity, but at the cost of your own scruples. What moves at 46 miles per second and has astrophysicists questioning everything they've learned? The universe, apparently. A new study claims to have clocked the precise speed at which the universe is expanding, 46 miles per second. That's 10% faster than we thought. But it gets even faster the farther away you go, which doesn't really make any sense. They now think there must be an unknown force beyond our current understanding of physics that's pulling the universe's strings. A new study has found garlic may help slow aging. It turns out that aged garlic extract contains a compound that keeps muscles from wasting away, which is usually what leads to terrible posture and brittle bones.

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2: Left and right in politics are fundamentally about money and power and not about race, religion, or gender. The terms left and right come from the French National Assembly of 1789, where champions of royal power and noble privilege sat on the right, while advocates for the rights of common people sat on the left. In today's politics, the right champions billionaires and corporate oligarchs, while the left, which should stand for working people, is missing in action, its place taken by so-called moderates and self-styled progressives, all of whom, when push comes to shove, vote as the money tells them to vote, even as the right calls them all Marxists or socialists. Everywhere, the corrupting influence of money in politics defines our age. I'm Rob at SugarRiverMedia.com.
3: Hey everybody, Bubba here from Bubba's Bar and Grill at Newberry Harbor, right across from the town docks. I know it's so cliche, but spring has finally sprung, and what better time to get out and enjoy some food we haven't thought about in a while. After all, no one thinks salads and wraps in the winter, since that's pasta time. Well, I'm thinking salads and future beachwear, so come try out our menu of great salads and awesome wraps. Maybe pair that with a skinny margarita or refreshing lemonade that reminds us that summer will be here soonish. We have a new special menu full of cabin fever specials that have us begging to get out and meet up with friends and enjoy a great meal. Call us for a reservation or just show up. Come in and see us here at Bubba's, right on the southern tip of Big Lake Sunapee, and remember what we always say at Bubba's. We're having a lot of fun.
4: I don't think I even have enough friends in my contacts to get a party of four together. Guess I'm just heading to Bubba's alone for the chef's fish.
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7: Is there an AI living on your device without your knowledge? A computer scientist and lawyer from Sweden says Google has been installing an AI model onto laptops and smartphones via its Chrome browser, and users have been none the wiser. Alexander Hanf writes on his blog, ThatPrivacyGuide.com, that he discovered Google Chrome installing a 4-gigabyte AI model onto his machine's hard drive, and that Google didn't inform him, nor did Chrome ask for permission. It exists as a file named weights.bin, and after deleting it, Chrome just reinstalled it. CNET now identifies that AI as Google's Gemini Nano, which is designed to help users compose texts and emails and avoid spam calls, among other things such as analyzing screenshots from Google Pixel smartphones. Google tells CNET there is a way to remove it from one's machine, and that feature began rolling out this past February. With Fox on Tech, I'm Evan Brown, Fox News.
8: I'm Gianna Gelosi with your Fox True Crime Minute. A Texas jury sentenced Tanner Horner to death in the 2022 kidnapping and murder of 7-year-old Athena Strand. Horner pleaded guilty to the crime just moments before his trial began last month, sending the case to the sentencing phase, where the jury watched and listened to video and audio of Athena Strand's last moments. Horner was working as a FedEx driver November 30th, 2022, and went to Athena's home to deliver a Christmas gift. Investigators say he accidentally struck the girl while backing out of the driveway, and when he got back in the truck, Horner covered the van's camera, but audio captured the 7-year-old asking him, "What are you doing? Are you a kidnapper?" Horner can be heard telling the crying child to take off her shirt before capturing sounds of the attack, including banging, screaming, crying, and choking. Horner told investigators he strangled her out of fear she would tell her father. Athena's body was found 2 days later, about 9 miles away from her home. 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I'm Gianna Gelosi with your Fox True Crime Minute.
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9: I'm Nicole Murray with Your Money Now. Job creation was better than expected in April as the U.S. labor market continued to defy expectations for a slowdown this year. The Bureau of Labor Statistics reports that non-farm payrolls rose by 115,000 for the month, which is better than Dow Jones' forecast of 55,000. The unemployment rate also held steady at 4.3%. More access to affordable weight loss medications is coming this summer for adults on Medicare. Centers for Medicare and Medicaid Services says that starting in July, certain Medicare enrollees can pay $50 a month for specific prescription GLP-1 medications. French cybercrime authorities have escalated an investigation of Elon Musk and his social network X to a criminal probe. The investigation began last year and focuses on alleged algorithmic manipulation by X to interfere in French politics and the spread of AI deepfake content on the social network. Futures are moderately higher after a stronger than expected jobs report.
10: This is House Call for Health. A cruise ship getting a lot of attention recently because of a deadly outbreak involving hantavirus. The Centers for Disease Control and Prevention says it's rare and mainly spread by rodents, and that hantaviruses are a family of viruses that can lead to serious illness and death by causing diseases like hantavirus pulmonary syndrome and hemorrhagic fever with renal syndrome. These mostly come from contact with rodent droppings, urine, or saliva, or in rare cases a bite or scratch, though at least one strain of the virus has been able to spread person to person. Hantavirus pulmonary syndrome includes symptoms like fatigue, fever, muscle aches, headaches, dizziness, and abdominal issues. Hemorrhagic fever can include intense headaches, back pain, chills, nausea, blurred vision, and more. 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I'm Lisa Brady, Fox News.
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12: 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Welcome back to New Hampshire Perspectives with George and Matt. Good morning, George.
13: Matt, what's going on with you?
12: What's up?
13: Nice to see you.
12: You as well.
13: Well, my phone's a little loud. Okay. I don't know what kind of firestorm we started with last week's show, but that seemed to strike a nerve. So one of the suggestions that people wanted me or you to relate was the actual phone numbers of the suicide hotlines. And so my friend Mike Brissett, he's married to my bookkeeper Denise. We had I put him on the task of getting me some information, and basically they have basically for veterans it's 988. Do you know about this? 988, but you got to press 1, dial 988 and press 1. NH 988.
12: Okay.
13: They have an 833-710-6477 number. That's for vets. And then he says they do have their own free counseling services called the Vet Center. It's to help veterans adjust to life after the military. It's a free service. he calls it the shrinks, but the helper people are also veterans. He says there's one across the bridge from the Four Aces Diner in West Lebanon.
12: Oh, okay. I know that little complex there, the brick buildings.
13: You had what?
12: It's probably in that little complex that they recently built like 5, 6, 7 years ago. I think it's like a state offices kind of place. It's a big brick building.
13: The one you're talking about.
12: Yeah.
13: So last week we... Why can't I minimize you and then do a Google search of things? Any idea why I can't do that? Why can't I do that?
12: I don't know. You should be able to turn it into a window that you can put off to the side.
13: There we go. Matt Cross is the host of the show. Did I just lose you?
12: No, I'm here.
13: Okay. All right. So, I wanted to kind of reiterate what happened last week, and I can't tell you the number of people that have come out of the woodwork and expressed stories about their own suicidal tendencies. And I think one of the things that kind of gripped me the most about the show was that you were very participating in its content, and people, I got 3 or 4 responses. I think I got 15 responses overall, and I got 3 or 4 people were like, wow, Matt. And so one person said, it's really nice that you're like a regular guy and you're just kind of, you can kind of like talk about stuff and have a glass of wine.
12: Yeah.
13: Most of the time I don't tell them it's my third.
12: Yeah.
13: That's fine. Yeah. I drank a lot of water today, so I got to be careful.
12: Yeah.
13: So it seemed to really strike a chord. I want to tell you how I've talked a lot about how I've grown up, and one of the things that we always wondered about growing up was that when we were experiencing mental fatigue, difficulties with our lives, the normal explanation was that we just needed to pray more. We needed to rely on Jesus and Jehovah more. We needed to like be more spiritual.
12: Yeah.
13: And so when I was a kid, Jehovah's Witnesses, like they never really acknowledged mental illness as being
12: real,
13: viable.
12: Yeah.
13: Being real.
12: Yeah.
13: They never really recognized it. They always felt like depression or feelings of self-doubt, they could always be answered by relying more on the Creator and Jesus. And I think the reason why that they, well, first of all, I don't think they understood it. And it's hard to acknowledge something that you don't understand, obviously. But I've kind of like become very fascinated with, over the past week, I've listened to the show several times, and I've kind of been in tune with people's perception of things. And I've always had a basic statement about life, and that is that when life has become a curse, when being alive is a curse, you wake up every morning and you're like, are you disappointed to wake up? What happened? Like when you were going through your bouts, were you like disappointed to wake up every morning?
12: I wouldn't say I was disappointed.
13: Were you grimacing at the challenges ahead?
12: I mean, yeah, I think that's fair to say. I mean, it's kind of just like a, like I got to figure out how to get through to today, or today, you know, until I can go back to bed kind of thing. Which is mostly just depression. I mean, the thing with the, you know, the suicidal ideation and things like that, like they tend to be shorter term in terms of like the actual thought of doing something that drastic. Most of it's just kind of surrounded by just deep depression where you just want to sleep and just, you know, pull yourself away from anything and anyone and just be alone. And it's an odd thing because depression just makes it, just kind of doubles down on itself, you know, and like, you know, the answer is generally, you know, to resolve it is to, you know, go out and see people and, you know, do things. But, you know, the depression in and of itself just makes you not want to do those things. So it just kind of just continues to reinforce itself and build on itself, unfortunately, instead of allowing you to, you know, break out of that cycle. But yeah, I mean, most days are like that, you know. It's just, yeah, just dragging yourself through, like doing the minimum you have to do just to, you know, keep a paycheck going, you know, just so you can pay your bills and everything, and then just go back to bed, basically. Like, that's basically your day when you're that depressed.
13: Does it surround itself because of no hope? Does it surround itself because you don't have the tools in your toolbox to tighten the nut or to...
12: Yeah, I mean, there's definitely a pretty substantial feeling of hopelessness. You know, and that's just part of depression. I mean, you don't really have anything, really, to look forward to. I mean, it's just kind of a matter of, like I said, just kind of just waiting until you can go to bed, and then, you know, it's like, I think part of me, you know, just kind of in the very back of my head was like, you know, maybe something will turn around tomorrow and we'll see what happens, but until then I'm just gonna sleep.
13: Can you turn your mic up a little bit? Is it low? It seems like you're low talking. You're a low talker.
12: This is about as good as I can get it.
13: That's good right there.
12: All right.
13: Okay, so in this past week I've thought about a time that I was quite depressed to the point where I also thought that removal of myself from life's existence was going to be a pretty good option at that point.
12: Mm-hmm.
13: I'll relay the story about what happened. And I can't tell the whole story. It's too embarrassing. But when I left Sue, I had a girlfriend, and she had a boy, Tyler.
12: Mm-hmm.
13: And I don't know if I've recounted the story, but this person was my brother's secretary at his company in New London, and we decided that we had a very strong attraction and love for each other, very strong. I'm not a saint by any means, but we were together for 5 years.
12: Mm-hmm.
13: After I split up with Susan, and Tyler was 11 when we got together, and she had an adopted child from Vietnam, and he and I still joke about it to this day. I still see him. Mm-hmm. Almost all the time. He comes by my house on Young's Hill. He stops in here. Like, I text him all the time. He's got a room at my new house with his name on it if he wants. Like, I love the kid so much.
12: No.
13: Even though he's kind of punkish.
12: Oh, yeah.
13: But he was always a good worker, and he was always respectful of me, and we kind of got along good because we're both gearheads. Like, he's going down the highway the other day, and he's got this M Series BMW 340i, like this hot rod car. And the amazing thing is that he lost his license recently because of narcolepsy. He's 20 years old, and he just falls asleep randomly, and he totaled two vehicles.
12: Oh, wow.
13: And he's been doing this since I took him for a ride on my motorcycle when he was 12, and he would fall asleep, and I'd feel his helmet hitting my back. And I said to his mother, I'm like, there's something not right with this kid. Like, it's not normal for you to fall asleep on a motorcycle.
12: Right.
13: And then she'd be like, well, I've almost fallen asleep a couple of times. And I'm like, no, not like this.
12: Yeah.
13: Like, when the helmet thuds off your back because he's shorter, you know, I'm like, what do I got to do? Duct tape this kid to the motorcycle to get right. him to stay on it?
12: Yeah.
13: So in any event, Tyler and I really, really had we cohabitated with the same woman, and we each had our struggles, and we found consolation in our struggles. And when Terry and I split up through a variety of measures, I was in disbelief that, so there was another person had moved into town, and he was a dog trainer, and I was in disbelief. I was in disbelief that she, when I left, I was in disbelief that she had, like, next thing I know, his truck's at her house. Like, I'm talking, like, a week later.
12: Yeah.
13: I was just completely blown away at the fact that this was not possible. There had to have been something going on before I left.
12: Mm-hmm.
13: But it wasn't the first time I left.
12: Yeah.
13: So, I rented a room at the Harbor Cottages in Sunapee, and Stephanie was good enough to take me in. She's an awesome gal there. She sold it since and moved to Hampton, down where her sister is. But she took me in, and we struck up a friendship. And one day I get a knock on the door that I had no trespassing orders against against the property here in Sunapee and also in Pittsburgh. So the girl that I had split up with, Tyler's mom, had issued a no trespassing order against me for the house in Sunapee, and she had a camp in Pittsburgh, which I had come to really love.
12: Mm-hmm.
13: And so the police showed up and gave me the no trespassing order, and that was kind of like the first slap in the face that, you know, I was being marginalized. Mm-hmm. And then I had been continually talking to Tyler, and then I got another order from the police. They stopped by Harbor Cottages and they issued me what's called a no contact order, which is an order issued if your child is a minor and the parent has control over who that minor's associates are, and I happen to be one of them. So Tyler and I carried on like nothing, except then I got this do not contact order against Tyler, and I was like, well, F this. Mm-hmm. I'm going to still talk to him. I consider him my son, honestly.
12: Yeah.
13: Like, every time I see him, I give him a big hug and I tell him I love him, and he says the same thing to me, and I'm like, you know, I just formed a really strong bond with this kid that I will have till I'm dead.
12: Yeah.
13: And, you know, he always has a place in my house. If he showed up right now at my house and needed a place to stay, I would probably give him my house and go somewhere else, stay in my van or something, you know what I mean? Like, we had a very strong bond. And then I got hit with this do not contact order, which was very devastating, and I was like, I didn't even know what it meant. So then I thought I'd be clever and I would contact and maintain a relationship with Tyler through his friend. I'll think of his name in just a second. His dad was a tenant of mine in my apartment house at the Trusted Rentals. I'll think of it in just a second. I want to say it starts with a C. So in any event, I thought I'd maintain a relationship with Tyler based on Tyler's friend. So I kept communicating with Tyler's friend and said, hey, you know, when you see Tyler, tell him this or tell him that. And then he would be like, okay, yeah, I talked to Tyler. And then the police showed up again at my house with violation of the do not contact order. And I'm like, well, how the heck does she know that I'm contacting Tyler through his friend? So I kind of like, I don't know, like things stopped, the world slowed down a little bit. And I was like, honestly, I didn't give two whits about her being out of my life. It really bothered me that he was going to be out of my life, because I think he was 16 at the time. And I'm like, well, you got 2 years to absorb the absence of this person. You got 2 years to try to figure out how you're going to, you know, get to the other side. And I kind of abided by it. And then as soon as he got to be 18, he starts contacting me, and I was like, hey, buddy. And it was like, you have those friends where you don't talk to them in 10 years, and all of a sudden they talk to you, and you're like,
12: No time has passed.
13: Yeah. That's Tyler. So I see him quite regularly now, and he's in my life, and it's really neat. But boy, that was very devastating. So what happened was is that I think I violated it again. I was pretty emotionally invested in the kid, and there was a series of events, and um, I ended up violating it again. And I was on the verge of a domestic. I was on the verge. And I always got along pretty good with Chief David Cahill, who was the chief of police in Sunapee for years, and I always liked that guy. He's the kind of guy, like, when people were sick, like Barbara Vaughn was sick in the town hall, and he would donate his vacation hours to her. Town didn't know how to compensate her with somebody else's hours that were not commensurate with her pay.
12: Right.
13: Town's like, oh, we don't know how to do that. He's like, I want to give her 2 weeks of my vacation pay. And they're like, well, you make more than her. So I don't know if this is possible.
12: Yeah.
13: You know what I mean?
12: Mm-hmm.
13: Like, just figure it out, people.
12: Right.
13: Just figure it out. Like, take the compensation of his 2 weeks and apply it to whatever. You know what I mean?
12: Mm-hmm.
13: So he was that kind of guy. And he was always very, he was always kind to me. And we always got along good. And I called him. I had his number. I called him and I said, Chief, I need, and he wasn't a chief at that time. He'd retired. I said, I need a little help. And he goes, what are you into, George? And I go, I got a little problem. And he goes, what's your problem? And I said, well, I've had several instances of being a pest into my previous girlfriend's life.
12: Mm-hmm.
13: And I did something that's pretty, I did something that was pretty egregious. Can't talk about it right now. At some point I'll talk about it, but I can't talk about it right now. But I did something pretty egregious and I got caught. And I was on the verge of a domestic, and it had to do with her, like, moving on to her current. She got married to this guy, like, I don't know, 3 months after we got done, and it told me that she was probably onto him before we got done. So I talked to the chief and I said, hey, what am I supposed to do? And he goes, here's what you do. He goes, you do not drive by her house, you do not shop at her grocery store, you do not pass her on the road and give her the bird, you do not make eye contact with her, you do not board your dog at the same place that she boards her dog, you go out of your way to avoid her at all cost. Avoid. He goes, can you do that? And I said, yeah, I can do that. He says, because if you get hit with one more thing, if you get hit with one more charge, you're going to get a domestic, and then a domestic violence charge involves all your guns being taken away, and it stays on your record. I don't know if it can be expunged or not. So I was like, you know, but the Tyler thing really hit me hard. So I thought to myself, well, I just need to go to Pittsburgh and I'll decompress for this whole thing. So I went to Pittsburgh and I was just feeling awful. I was feeling like someone took a shovel and just shoveled my heart out of my chest. And on the way back from Pittsburgh, there's this corner on 91 South that's just before the bridge before you go over the Connecticut River. And that corner has collected so many people. I remember growing up in Lebanon, that corner was just like death central, because if you're slippery, you just drive right off the highway, and the ledges, the cliffs are right there, and like you just die. Everybody dies right there. And I was just like, how convenient would it be if I just like drove my truck right off this? Like, it'd be over in a second,
12: right?
13: And so I had that was the only time really that in my modern times that I have actually considered that the taking of my life was going to be a welcome exchange for the deep sorrow that I had in my heart.
12: Yeah.
13: And so it's very difficult sometimes to wake up in the morning and go, oh my God.
12: Mm-hmm.
13: And then the problem is you can't sleep because this thing is weighing on your mind. So when we talk about you experiencing these things, or you know, your age is 15 to 30, and you say things like, you know, this went on for so long, it's difficult for me to not experience this. It's difficult for me to relate to the prolonged effect, because I've never had like a chemical imbalance. I've never really had, what I've had is I've just had cycles of life that have, you know, cycles of life. And so I've recently identified some cycles of life that I need to work on, and I feel like I just need to repurpose myself and put my energy into more rewarding things than the working in a way that has uncertain results.
12: Mm-hmm.
13: And there's a certain calm in that. There's a certain calm in that. And I'm just not familiar with the prolonged... Anytime I'm in a situation where I feel like, even with my past partner, anytime I feel like I'm in a situation where I'm like longing for the pain to go away, I realize that I just need to wait. Like,
12: yeah.
13: I'm conscious enough I'm aware enough about my consciousness to know that if I just consider it a cold or a rash or the flu, it could last a day, 3 days, or 3 weeks.
12: Mm-hmm.
13: More than likely, it's not going to last 3 months.
12: Right.
13: But it just is a phase that needs to... And I have a very strong... I have a very strong will and desire to try to learn from everything that happens to me, even though some of the things that have happened to me have been very devastating. And I'm just not used to what you say when you say that this thing was a fishhook in your brain mm-hmm. for 15 years.
12: Yeah.
13: So when I hear you say that, it immediately tells me that whatever you're going through is definitely more significant and severe than what anything that I could, even though the things I have been through has been devastating.
12: Yeah. I don't know. I mean,
13: I have the option of just going. Mike Butler, my human resource manager, is so awesome because he just says to me, he says, George, what is it that you... And he's been through it all with me.
12: Yeah.
13: He's been through it all. I was divorced. I left Susan in 2018. I got done with Terry in 2020. I got divorced in 2022. And for 4 years now, I mean, he's been through some serious trauma in my life, mainly surrounding females. And I have some observations about that. And one of the observations is I'm not that easy a guy to get along with. I'm just not, because I have no problem doing my own thing and
12: mm-hmm.
13: going to work when I want to and needing to do what I need to do. And
12: right.
13: a lot of times I get accused of not giving them their due, as the Bible says.
12: Mm-hmm.
13: And but it's phases, you know. I just know it's phases. So all I'm saying is that I'm expressing a certain compassion for somebody like you or John Augustine that has significant issues that, I mean, the only way we're going to know about those is if we talk about them. But men don't want to talk about them because somehow it's a admitting of a weakness or vulnerability. And you know, I don't want necessarily some guy crying on my shoulder and weeping and gnashing his teeth because I'm kind of a fixer. But it doesn't mean that you can't have breakdowns and bouts of need in which people need help.
12: Yeah.
13: And so you sound like you were one of those people that really needed help.
12: Yeah.
13: I wish John could have got the help he needed.
12: Yeah, I mean, that's hard. I mean, especially because, I mean, like, when you're in that state, I mean, like, you don't really have the energy or motivation or interest in reaching out. You know, you just don't want to.
13: You
12: don't have the energy.
13: Yeah, it just, you become so introverted because you're like, no

0: a state of being for me.
1: On a level of 1 to 10, with 10 being the worst today, compared to your 15 to 30 stint, how bad is it today?
0: Comparatively, like if that period was like a 10, then I would say today it's like a 2.
1: Seriously?
0: Yeah.
1: It's that much better.
0: Oh, yeah. I mean, I think the thing is, I mean, I've also just, I feel like as you age, I mean, this isn't obviously for everyone, and I'm not going to speak for other people and their struggles, but I mean, for me, I don't know, I just figured out over, you know, as time moves forward, I just have been able to just get more familiar with my depression and, you know, just kind of...
1: It's symptoms?
0: It's symptoms and you know, just its ways about being, you know, I know these days, you know, if I have a bout of depression, I mean, I know that it's going to go away eventually.
1: I know that.
0: Yeah, something's...
1: Yeah, like a kidney stone.
0: Right. It's just, you know, it's just, you just got to wait it out. Like, it'll get better. But, I mean, you know, when you're, you know, 15, like, you don't really have the experience to be able to say that. Right. So, but, right. So people, I think a lot of it's just life experience.
1: Quite a few people commented on your vulnerability, and they were... I think that in their minds, your contribution as a host was more significant as a result of you being more vulnerable. And people's feedback was, whoa, Matt. Like, whoa, Matt. Their feedback. I mean, I've had some people. I had one of my customers. I'm tearing a house down in white shutters, and one of my customers' wives... I had a meeting with them on Saturday. They were up for the weekend, and I asked her if she'd be interested in listening to my show. Mm. And she said, "What's it about?" And I said, "Well, it's about John Augustine and my life and things like that." And she goes, "Yeah, send it to me." Mm. About 4 hours later, I get a call. She's never called me before. Huh. And she goes, "George," she says, "we had no idea." She says, "We had no idea you had a radio show. We had no idea. We just had no idea. I told my husband, I said, you have got to listen to this show. You have got to." Her mother died at 51 years old. She was a raging alcoholic and very abusive, and told my customer that she was never wanted and that she was going to never amount to anything and that she was just a stain on society and just a very abusive person. And ironically, when her mother got sick, she was the one, because she is an elderly caregiver now, she's the one that took care of her mother through all the abuse, and she considered it a, I'm not going to say it was an honor, she didn't say it was an honor, she said that it was the right thing to do. She's going to crucify me if I don't get this right, but the gist of what she says, I'm not going to say it word for word because I don't remember, she said that it was kind of, she felt a duty and a responsibility to do it, irregardless of how she was treated. And I think that that's the definition of maturity, and it's the definition of, it's an understanding that can cut through all of the fabric of BS. And a person can just come to the conclusion that you can say, under these circumstances, this is what I'm going to do, irregardless of the way I've been treated. Mm-hmm. Whereas most people would say, ha, you all of a sudden now you need my help when you abused me my whole life? Guess what? Sucks being you.
0: Yeah.
1: And so that exchange from her, I spent 45 minutes on the phone with her. I was in the back of my shop. She doesn't know this, but I was in the back of my shop wandering around and looking at chores I'd given certain people to do and what was done and not done. And I had a pile of pallets out back, wood pallets that had been collected from all over the shop. They just collect in places. There was 25 pallets, and we have a burn pile going. We're going to burn tomorrow. And I was just sitting on this pile of pallets talking to her, and she doesn't know.
0: Yeah.
1: I just kind of took a break and sat down on this pile of pallets. But to me, that demonstrates... I mean, in talking with her, it's obvious she's bent up. You know, she's not... I'm not going to call her unwell. I'm going to say that she's definitely bent up about where she comes from and what her past is, and she says that's one of the reasons why...

0: she liked her husband, Ray, because he came from this straight-laced, nice, happy, mature family. And I said, don't we hate them? Or maybe, I don't know if I can't remember if I said that, but that's what I wanted to say to her, is don't we hate them?
1: Yeah.
0: Don't we hate them? She says, he just seemed normal. And she says, my past was anything but normal. Mm-hmm. So we just kind of associated life's experiences with, the entire conversation. I mean, Helen is down in Delaware right now taking care of mom. And John's mom's comment is she just hopes she goes to bed every night and doesn't wake up.
1: Ugh.
0: I mean, yeah. Parents are not supposed to outlive their children.
1: Mm-hmm. Yeah.
0: So it's definitely struck a chord. Mike Butler's brother right now is dying of Alzheimer's in Maine. He grew up in, he's going to kill me right now, in Maine. I'm going to think of it in just a second. I know where he grew up. But his brother's up there dying. His wife died a year ago, and he's dying of Alzheimer's. And it's just everybody's got their cross to bear, you know what I mean?
1: Yeah.
0: Everybody. Yeah. It's crazy. But, you know, the difference for me is seeing, you know, one of the problems I have is I'm a fixer. So if I try a fix or I try a patch and the patch doesn't work, I think to myself, well, did I deliver the patch wrong, or did I communicate this wrong, or could I have done this? And believe me, I've been accused enough times of not being a very good deliverer. Helen kind of like, she kind of got on me last week because I made a statement about John sending himself off the bridge, and she's like, you know, you didn't have to say it like that.
1: Mm.
0: I said that he chucked himself off the bridge, and I had to apologize to her.
1: Yeah.
0: And I said, you know, I didn't, that was the emotion that was going through my brain because I'm mad at him.
1: Mm-hmm.
0: Like, right. Why did you have to chuck yourself off the bridge?
1: Right.
0: Because the verbiage is a verbiage of disgust, anxiety, disdain,
1: confusion,
0: regret, confusion.
1: Yeah.
0: And you're like, and so sometimes these phrases bleed over into trying to, I don't know, communicate fluidly on a radio show. Mm-hmm. What your thoughts and feelings are. And honestly, that those were my thoughts and feelings. Like, why the heck did you have to do that, dude?
1: Right.
0: So,
1: yeah.
0: But people have been very conscious of our interactions last week. There's so many people that didn't know. And I think it's it's an issue, dude.
1: Yeah,
0: there's so many people. You know, when I go shopping in Newport, first of all, I don't go shopping in Newport very often. But wherever I am, and I just see people. I see disheveled. I love the word disheveled. I see disheveled people having life sucked out of them.
1: Mm-hmm.
0: And it's just like life has become a curse. It's so sad. You know, you think about the diabetes of this nation. You know, by 2030, 70% of the people of this nation are going to be pre-diabetic or diabetic because we're getting so fat.
1: Right.
0: And the fat is driven by the promotion of products that are not good for us. And we don't seem to be smart enough or have the willpower enough to say, you know what? I'm not going to eat that whole quart of Haagen-Dazs ice cream. I'm just going to have a bite. But when you have 8 bites, how much better is 60 bites?
1: Right.
0: Right?
1: Yeah, right.
0: The placating of your system is little distractions. I swear to God, that's what cigarettes are. That's what cigars are. That's what fatty foods are. That's what alcohol is. That's what vaping is. That's what marijuana is.
1: Mm-hmm.
0: Everything is like designed to be some sort of like, get me through to this next stage.
1: Right.
0: So I just wanted to say to you that the show has become very real as a result of its content.
1: Yeah.
0: And, you know, one of the things that I try to focus on is that when people say to me, you know, why do these things happen to you? Or maybe there's a pattern of things happening to you. I've come to some conclusions about why there's a pattern of things happening to me.
1: Yeah.
0: And that is, I'm kind of a unique bird. And I don't take a lot of you-know-what from people. Mm-hmm. And I'm not willing to put up with a lot. I have a low tolerance for BS. And I have a mission and purpose every day. When I wake up, I've got to get stuff done. And a lot of times I don't know how to balance it, or the balancing of it with regular life and regular people is impossible. So I'm just trying a different, after all these years, I'm going to try a different strategy, and that is I'm going to continue to cultivate my mission and purpose in life and go to bed feeling fulfilled, go to bed with less conflict.
1: Yeah.
0: You know, here's the thing. About, man, a couple weeks ago, I was in bad shape. Bad shape. I had, what day are we? We're April 29th. April 15th. This is not too long ago. This is 10 days ago, 19th, 2 weeks ago. I owed a tax payment of $57,000 for my final tax payment for 2025. I owed $57,000, including a $40,000 payment for my 2026 taxes, and I didn't have it.
1: Yeah.
0: I didn't have it. So my plumber, Sean Sleeper, had received some money as a result of a divorce and a house payout. He had money in the bank, and he offered me the money. And I said, that's pretty cool, dude. Victor Branch, my bud in Newport, I went to him and said, you know, I'm going to need some money, dude. I know there's a, you know, he takes care of people that need taking care of sometimes. And so I said, I might need some money, dude. And he goes, yeah, whatever you need, George. So the day I went to Costa Rica, my new house loan closed. This is how fast things change around. So all I'm saying is that in my depression, everything is situational. In my depression, significantly surrounding money, mm-hmm. I was like, I don't know. I didn't have two nickels to rub together. And the day I went to Costa Rica, which was the 9th of April, I closed on a home equity refi on my Youngs Hill property. So that freed up $206,000. And then Denise was able to make my tax payment with that money.
1: Yeah,
0: we invoiced the bank for a bunch of things that were already done. And then I came back from Costa Rica, and my checking account at Trusted Rentals was $40,000, which is not a lot, believe me, for operating expenses. And then I just made a determination. I said, I'm going to highlight some equipment. I'm going to sell this, this, this. I had six pieces of equipment. I within 3 days of me coming back from Costa Rica, I said, here's what we're going to do. We're going to put some cash in the bank. We're going to put some money in the bank, and we're going to sell these pieces of equipment that are old and outdated, and we're going to regroup, and we're going to restructure, and we're going to redo things in such a way that when I go to bed at night, at least I know I have some flexibility. But my heart was like, George, what the heck are you doing every day? Within 2 weeks, I sold four pieces of equipment, and you know, right now I've got $175,000 in the bank, and it feels good.
1: Yeah.
0: So in the period of 2 weeks, you know this, you got money in the bank, you know what it feels like, right?
1: Mm-hmm.
0: It's a good feeling.
1: Oh, yeah.
0: Selling your house.
1: Yeah.
0: And so there are certain things as depression. There are certain things that you can grab a hold of. In my case, I can see what it is that's causing me anxiety and depression, I should say, and say, you know what? That piece is going to be the catalyzer. It's going to be the catalyst for me to go in this direction, because I'm sick and tired of feeling like this. So in order for me not to feel like this, I have to identify the problem and say, this is what I need to do, regardless of whether people agree with me or not. This is the directive I'm going to put out to my people. And Helen has had a ball selling equipment. She's had a ball.
1: Yeah.
0: Just had a ball. So we've got, you know, enough breathing room in the bank right now to I don't want to ask anybody for money anymore.
1: Yeah.
0: Like, that hasn't happened since 2008.
1: Well, it's nice to be in a position where you don't have to as well.
0: Yeah, you don't have to. So I'm just going to make sure that I maintain enough funds in the bank through the sales or acquisition of equipment or whatever it is. And I got two people. I got people coming to look at my Volvo. I have a rotator on a Volvo that the guy's coming to look at tomorrow. And I got another piece of equipment the shop guy's coming to look at. The potential sale there is, the potential sale from those two pieces of equipment is $250,000. You know, my objective is $400,000. That's what I want in the bank. $400,000. I've told everybody, you sell until I got $400,000.
1: Yeah.
0: We're at $175,000. So once we're at 400, then I'm going to say, okay, how do we regroup and restructurize things in order? But this is a new thing for me. Mm-hmm. I'm just used to like taking whatever grapes I'm given and picking out the juicy ones and eating them and throwing the rotten ones over my shoulder. And I don't want to do that anymore. I want to have a good bundle, nice bundle of ripe grapes all the time.
1: Yeah.
0: And so I happen to be gifted with the ability to try to look at what's working and what's not working financially, look at what makes me drive, what drives me, and what I'm sick of and what I'm not. And all I'm saying is that recently, I'm at 57 years old, I'm trying to eliminate the depressive behaviors in my life, eliminate the depressive behaviors, and that is being better at identifying what I can fix and what I can't, being a better identifier. And realizing, like when I went to Al-Anon and realizing these things, being a better assessor at what problems you cause, what problems are meant there as a result of God thinking you need a lesson, and what issues you just run from.
1: Mm-hmm.
0: What do you just run from? And so we're never too old to learn. So you were a great contributor in your pretty eye-opening contributor in your assessment of yourself, and the listeners really liked it.
1: Good. I'm glad.
0: You know what I'm saying?
1: Yeah. I mean, I do feel like there's
0: a superstar.
1: No, I mean, there's always just, yeah, no, I get it. Like, I don't know. Like, it's just, I feel like there's, I mean, even today, I mean, even though there's like it's a lot better in terms of people's understanding, like with mental illness and stuff, like I still feel like there's like a lot of people that just literally think, like, for people that, it's hard for people that don't have depression to understand what depression's really like, because I mean, like, you know, regular people will have depression saying, like, you know, like, oh, I'm having like a bad day or something. It's, but you know, people with depression, you know, where it's like a days, weeks, months long thing where you just can't escape it, is a totally different animal. And unless you're in that head with the same person, I mean, you just, it's just, you can't understand. And you can't understand, like, the depths to how bad it gets and how debilitating it can be.
0: How much time we got left?
1: About 10 minutes.
0: Okay, so what I did was I used my browser to research some of the highest suicide rate countries in the world. If I was to ask you where they were, Matthew...
1: Mm.
0: Where would they be? Do you have any idea where they would be?
1: I'm guessing China.
0: One of the lowest.
1: Well, documented lowest.
0: The highest rate of suicide in the world is a country called Lesotho. It is a country in the southernmost region of Africa on the east side. Huh. It's a mountainous region of 2.2 million people. It has the highest suicide rate in the entire world, 87 deaths per 100,000 people.
1: Wow.
0: 87 deaths.
1: Wonder what the reason for that is.
0: The reasons are economic depression. The reasons are despondency as a result of no future. The reasons are poverty. The reasons are just not having a way out.
1: Mm.
0: And I'm not a clinical psychologist by any means to say, I mean, they could have some gene that gets passed down through right. generations. Who the heck knows?
1: Yeah.
0: Guyana, second highest with suicide rate of 24.8 to 40.8 per 100,000. Eswatini and Kiribati, these African and Pacific nations also report among the highest globally. South Korea, 27.5 deaths per 100,000. The African region has the highest suicide rate in the world, partly due to low capital spending on mental health services. Mm. In most all countries, suicide rates are higher for men than women, with Lesotho having the highest rates for both. Global average, the World Health Organization has noted that a 35% decline in global suicide rates since 2000, but some regions, like the Americas, have seen increases.
1: Yeah.
0: Okay, this is very interesting. What are the five top states with suicide? The five top American states with suicide, guess what number one is?
1: Alaska.
0: You know your stuff.
1: Is that
0: 28 to 30 per 100,000. Number two, you're on a roll. Keep going. It's the least populated state.
1: Wyoming.
0: Number two is Montana. 26 per 29. Number three is Wyoming. Mm. You're pretty good. Number four is New Mexico. Idaho, 22 to 23 per 1,000. High risk factors. These states often have high rates due to factors like rural isolation, limited access to mental health care, higher firearm ownership, and economic stressors. The demographic trends show that non-Hispanic American, Indian, Alaska Native populations and white males are disproportionately represented in these high rates.
1: Yeah. I mean, Alaska makes sense to me just because of how little light they get over the winter. I mean, they have months of just dark. Like, it's going to be awful.
0: Lowest suicide rate in the nation. Take a gander. It's where I'm from.
1: Where are you from?
0: New Jersey.
1: New Jersey. Really? Interesting.
0: The lowest in the nation.
1: New Jersey.
0: According to data analyzed in the United States, Casper, Wyoming has one of the highest suicide rates in the entire nation as far as a city. Wyoming frequently ranks with the highest suicide rate in the nation. They're highest in the western and mountain states rather than specifically densely populated areas. States like Wyoming, Montana, and Alaska consistently report the highest age-adjusted suicide rates. Reports have highlighted cities in high-risk states with Casper, Wyoming. Experts link higher rates in these regions to factors such as geographical isolation, reduced access to mental health care, and in some places, economic pressure. It's really amazing. Low rates. Conversely, urban areas like New York City have lower rates compared to the national average, probably because they have more, I don't know.
1: More stuff going on.
0: More.
1: Or more resources, too.
0: Health.
1: Yeah.
0: What job has the highest rate of suicide?
1: Sales.
0: Miners, construction, farming, fishing, and forestry. Let me read that again. Construction, mining laborers, farming, fishing, and forestry. For women, the highest rates are...
1: The arts. Yeah, I can see
0: media,
1: that.
0: Design, entertainment, and sports, followed by, very interesting, law enforcement.
1: Mm.
0: For women.
1: Yeah, I can see.
0: Top male occupations, construction, mining, and farming, fishing, and forestry have the highest suicide rates driven by factors like isolation, economic instability, and high-stress environments.
1: Yeah,
0: Female occupations like the arts, entertainment, media professions, along with protective services, show the highest rates for women. Other high-risk groups, jobs in repair, maintenance, and healthcare support are also associated with higher risk. The high-risk industries also involve irregular work, low wages, and a culture that discourages seeking help. So maybe, what career has the lowest suicide rate? Based on CDC data, the profession with the lowest suicide rate is, what do you think?
1: Unemployment.
0: Education, training, and libraries, which includes teachers, librarians, and professors. The group rates 5.3 to 7.5 when you consider Lesotho is 87 per 100,000. This group is 5.3 to 7.5.
1: That actually surprised. That surprises me with education. I figured that would be just such a stressful job, just dealing with kids all the time.
0: Other low-risk fields include computer and mathematics. Education, training, and library consistently identified as having the lowest suicide rates, often 10 times lower. Computer and mathematics data shows low suicide rates for technical fields. Some studies indicate that corporate managers and directors have significant lower suicide rates, 72% lower than the national average in some studies.
1: Wow.
0: Science, research, and engineering professions also tend to show lower risk. It's lower suicide rates in these professions are often associated with higher education attainment, better working conditions, and more stable work environments. It's important to note that suicide rates can vary by study location and the specific year the data was collected. Some studies focusing on 22 specific groups and others using broader industries. Number one, what's the most stressful job? And believe me, when I came back from Costa Rica, I like it being immersed in my, next week we're going to do my Costa Rica thing, right?
1: Mm, yeah.
0: I like immersing in it, so I would talk to flight attendants, I would talk to people, like, I don't care, I just walk up and down the aisle because I'm sick and tired of sitting in my seat.
1: Right.
0: Number one stressful job. What's the number one stressful job?
1: Like CEO, business owner.
0: Flight attendants.
1: Flight attendants?
0: Flight attendants are frequently ranked as holding the number one most stressful job as of late 2025, with a stress score of 91.12 out of 100. The high ranking is due to dealing with unruly passengers, irregular hours, high-stakes safety responsibilities, jet lag, and being confined. Unescapable work environments. Other top contenders include oil and gas service unit operators, firefighters, and medical professionals. You know what they said to me on the plane from Costa Rica? They said that people are so rude. People are so rude. They're getting ruder and ruder. They would tell me stories of people. They wouldn't say men or women changing diapers on their folding tray table at their seat, and then handing the diaper to the flight attendant.
1: Wow.
0: When every plane has a baby changing station in the bathroom.
1: That's crazy.
0: Then 5 minutes later, they would have their snacks on the same table that they just changed their baby's diapers. You can't even.
1: That's a good point, though, about the just the small work area. You know, just I can't imagine like just being on a small plane for like most of my waking day, like not being able to walk around or go outside or anything, and just being in this cabin that's 80 feet long, and that's the entirety of your space to work with for hours and hours.
0: I did observe that whole dynamic, and it seemed like the ones that were the happiest were the ones that interact.
1: Yeah.
0: And I made it a point to like camp out up front and just talk with them about their work hours and their schedule. Like, I'm always interested if I see a flight attendant, a gal or a guy, on a trip. I'm like, well, are you going home or are you visiting?
1: Yeah.
0: Like, do you have to turn and burn? Do you have to go back? And they kind of expressed a level of disgust at how much inconvenienced. It just seemed like the job was taking a part of their soul.
1: Yeah.
0: One girl said to me that the reason why she has the job is because her father never traveled in his entire life, and now he's able to fly sometimes with her for free and go places, and she says that's what makes it worth it.
1: Wow.
0: China, you said, why is China's suicide rate so low? Significant decline is largely attributed to population migration from rural cities and the urbanization of the middle class. Paul Yip, a co-founder of the recent study and professor of University of Hong Kong, says no country have ever has achieved such a rapid decline in suicides.
1: So I mean,
0: their despondency over, you know, 720 people being packed into one apartment is now being replaced with 320 to an apartment.
1: Yeah, I tend to think that, I mean, I don't feel like China's known for their accurate reporting. I mean, if you remember COVID, you know, when there's like a country of like 1.5 billion people and they're like, oh, we only had 3 cases of COVID today. Like, come on. Like, it's I don't trust anything. Nothing against
0: Egypt. Egypt has a suicide rate of 0.5 people per 100,000. 0.5. That's a half a person killing themselves.
1: Wow.
0: Okay. Compared to an average of 9, that's the average number per 100,000 worldwide is 9. The low rate of suicide may be either due to, it says, defects in surveillance or religious traditions of the country. It says that it could be that these traditions might lead to an underreporting and has consequences.
1: Mm. We are out of time, sadly.
0: No, don't say that.
1: Yeah.
0: Okay, so Greek rates are among the lowest in the world. Greek suicides, the mentality of the Greek society and the climate of the country, lowest suicide rates of any developed country. So, fascinating topic. We may...
1: Yeah.
0: I did a little research on it this week and wanted to express my input, but I also try to do it, and I'm not trying to say to you, Matt, that I understand what you're going through. I'm just trying to say that I've been through it, but it was a phase.
1: Mm.
0: And in a lot of ways, me counting my story is in direct contrast to you, so it does make your situation more significant.
1: Yeah, gotcha. Yeah.
0: Right?
1: I mean, depression is depression, whether it's short-term or long-term. I mean, it's... None of it's
0: but
1: fun.
0: I can sit there and say I did this thing and I'm a schmuck and I should just get my head out of my butt. I can say things like that.
1: Yeah.
0: But for 15 years?
1: You're right. Yeah, that's fair. All right. Well, don't forget you can listen to this and any previous episode of New Hampshire Perspectives with George and Matt online at WNTK.com. And we will talk to you again next Friday at 9 on News Talk 99.7 WNTK, AM 1490, FM 98.9 WUVR.
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3: The U.S. military goes on the attack again. I'm Dave Anthony, Fox News, as the attempts continue to work out a deal to end the conflict with Iran.
4: The U.S. has carried out more airstrikes this morning, this time targeting several empty, very large crude containers, ships that were trying to break the blockade and head to Iranian ports. Yesterday, 3 guided missile destroyers, U.S. destroyers, the USS Truxtun, USS Rafael Peralta, and USS Mason, were transiting the Strait of Hormuz south into the Gulf of Oman when they came under attack from Iranian missiles and drones. CENTCOM says none of the U.S. warships were hit, but they had to take evasive measures and shoot down the incoming threat.
3: That's Fox's Jennifer Griffin at the Pentagon. Iran's foreign minister said today they will not bow to pressure. We got the jobs report this morning showing a slowdown in hiring last month, but a much smaller one than expected. The director of the National Economic Council, Kevin Hassett, just told Fox.
5: People still don't have faith that the golden age is upon us, that Trump policies are working, but it keeps showing up in the data.
6: They were about twice as many jobs created in April as economists were predicting. The April employment report found 115,000 new positions, with the unemployment rate, as expected, remaining at 4.3%. Economists were predicting just 50 to 62,000 jobs. February and March job growth was revised lower to 16,000 fewer jobs than previously reported.
3: Fox's Jenny Casola. Positive reaction on Wall Street. The Dow's up 60 points. The Nasdaq surging to a new all-time high this morning. The nightmare of a cruise finally ends tomorrow for the quarantine passengers on a ship that'll dock tomorrow in the Canary Islands. A hantavirus outbreak on board infected 8 who were evacuated.
7: At the moment, no one on board is showing any symptoms. The U.S. is set to send a plane to help get the 17 Americans on board back home.
3: That's Fox's Jeff Paul. 3 of those infected have died on the ship. 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
7: No one on board.
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11: Not a bad start to the day. Partly sunny skies and a breeze out of the northwest. There will be the chance of a passing shower this afternoon. Otherwise, partial clearing and cool tonight. Temperatures dropping back into the 30s to near 40. Looks like we'll be cool again Saturday with clouds thickening early. Highs will be in the 50s with some showers around in the afternoon. It will be milder for Mother's Day with highs in the upper 60s to lower 70s and partial sunshine. From the Stormwatch 9 Weather Center, I'm meteorologist Kevin Scarupa.
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13: It is Chuck and Mike and Ben with you here, and we're going to start today with a discussion of the jobs report, because quite honestly, we can't start every show talking about energy prices. We'll get there.
14: Or AI.
13: We haven't started with AI in a while. We spend like a third of the show covering it usually. Yeah. But it's unusual that we start with it, because we have to maintain control over the robots. We can't if we give them the open mic.
14: Yeah,
13: we're what will they give take them the next? Whole show.
14: Yeah,
13: you know?
14: What will they take next?
13: If you give a robot a cookie, it's gonna want a cup of milk to fry its circuits.
14: Got it.
13: So, we had a jobs report this morning, and here's what we saw. 115,000 jobs created versus estimate of 62. The prior month was, I'm sorry, February was revised down by 23,000. March revised up by 7. So no meaningful change, about 16,000 jobs difference, but that's just not a meaningful number. And ultimately, the unemployment rate stayed at 4.3%. If you look at the unrounded number, it did move up from 4.26 to 4.34. We can talk about why that's the case as we go through here. And so I think you look at the headline numbers and you say, pretty good. You know, right now the break-even estimate for the unemployment rate to not move up is somewhere in the ballpark of probably 20 to 60,000 jobs needed each month because the baby boomers are retiring and there's not enough Gen Zers to replace them. And immigration is probably close to net zero on an annual basis. We don't know exactly where. And so there's just not much labor force growth, if any, right now.
14: So we came into this report kind of guessing that we wouldn't get any alarm bells. I think it's fair to say that this report showed no alarms, no big surprises here compared to, you know, what we've been getting from weekly jobless claims numbers, what we've been getting from JOLTS and other surveys of the labor market, which, again, good news, but unsurprising in terms of what we got reported here.
13: I think if you're looking for some stories that, you know, as you dig through the data in terms of, okay, so like what do we get underneath the surface? The participation rate in the labor force dropped again from 61.9 down to 61.8%, which, again, not entirely unsurprising because you have more baby boomers retiring, and that is included.
14: This is not like a discouragement story. This is a total labor force participation rate, which measures, you know, every living person. And so as we as society age, we anticipate that coming down.
13: The age 25 to 54 stayed level at 83.8%. So no change there. So again, it's demographics that are explaining that drop in the labor force participation rate. Now, the interesting thing, I mentioned that the unemployment rate on an unrounded basis went from 4.26 to 4.34. So it just missed rising from, you know, 4.3% to 4.4. You might say, well, how could the unemployment rate rise when there were 115,000 jobs added, and that's above the supposed break-even number? The answer, once again, comes back to the fact that the jobs report we receive, it's two surveys. The unemployment rate comes from a survey of households. The jobs created number comes from a survey of businesses. The household survey showed a net reduction, actually, of 226,000 jobs. Now, this is neither right nor wrong. Again, these are both surveys. So, generally, what you want to see is the surveys pointing in the same direction. Occasionally, for a month, a quarter, or sometimes even longer, they might give you different views because of how the numbers are imputed through the models. Remember, how many of you listening, raise your hands, even if you're driving, you can raise one, because none of you are going to raise it.
14: Unless you only have one hand.
13: No, because none of you are going to raise it, okay? How many of you have ever been surveyed by the Bureau of Labor Statistics?
14: No one in here is raising.
13: I don't know a single person that actually has.
14: Yeah.
13: Now, I know that they do it, but again, they ask, like, you know, 50,000 Americans a month. Mm. There are a lot of Americans, and that's not, you know, many that they actually survey. So this is why you have this, you know, short-term thing where, hey, 115,000 jobs created, but the unrounded unemployment rate went up. It's because of differences in the survey methodology. Neither one's right, neither one's wrong. Don't read too much into any one particular month. So I'm not overly concerned about that. We'll see how things go here. Other data points, when we dig into some of the underlying information, manufacturing, consistent with what we've been seeing from this is actually wild. The ISM manufacturing is showing that manufacturing output is jumping right now, but that employment is dragging. This matched that. 2,000 manufacturing jobs lost for the month. Not entirely surprising. It's just kind of what we've been seeing.
14: The big gains healthcare continues to be the big gainer year after year now. And then transportation and warehousing, also some big gains, followed by retail. So 30-plus thousand in both transportation and healthcare.
13: I want to talk about the transportation and housing. This is back-to-back months now that transportation and warehousing has been ripping. And if you happen to follow Craig Fuller, who we had on our show a bunch last year during the whole tariff kerfluffle, Craig runs a data service. He does a bunch of stuff, but one of the things he does is he runs a data service that shows a bunch of freight information. And basically he's been saying, look, since the start of the year, like, freight's been going absolutely nuts. There's this huge manufacturing restocking cycle that's going on, and so freight's been crazy. This data is matching what we are seeing in terms of freight activity around the United States, so it's absolutely a real thing that is matching up with some of the other data. Other pieces that we saw, one of my favorite ones that I use as a proxy for consumer demand, is what's known as aggregate payroll growth. Aggregate payroll growth is this. You only get half the picture if you're looking at how many jobs were added. You only get half the picture if you're looking at wage growth. If you want to see how much more money is going into Americans' pockets overall, you look at aggregate payrolls, which is wage growth times payroll growth. And so what we see here is for the last 12 months, again, this is really, it's a volatile series month to month, so the month to month is not useful, but the 12-month number is, in my opinion. Aggregate payroll growth over the last 12 months is now running at a pace of 3.9%, which is not great. Generally, we like to see that running somewhere between 4.5% and 5.5%. That gives you, you know, enough spending growth from actual payrolls that, you know, you can have some meaningful growth there. You get to this point, and historically it's been a little bit iffy. You can, you know, add a caveat that, hey, generally we haven't seen the same kind of labor supply issues that we've had the last year or so. So maybe 3.9 is a level at which the economy can still sustain itself.
14: I think it's pretty clear, though, at that pace, consumers cannot afford the inflation that's being passed on to them at the moment.
13: This is why, when you look at it, Q2 GDP is probably going to be somewhere close to zero. If inflation's running 4% and nominal GDP ends up running somewhere around 4%, inflation's going to eat up all of the GDP there for the quarter.
14: Mm.
13: Okay, like, this is, I just don't think that you're going to have much in the way of GDP for Q2. I'm not saying that that's like a permanent thing or, you know, something that's going to be a huge problem. I'm just telling you, it's where I think you're probably going to end up, is with not much in the way of real GDP growth, because inflation's likely to eat through most of it.
14: Yeah.
13: That's just kind of where we're going for the quarter. Beyond that, it's going to depend on the Hormuz reopening. See, we got through 14 minutes of a show without mentioning it once.
14: Last just observation that I want to continue to make about our aging population is the healthcare and social services sector of the labor force, because it has been a major driver of employment for the last, frankly, you know, decade. In terms of where we were at about 19 million people working in those sectors a decade ago. We're now at about 23.8, and when you chart it against the, you know, population of Americans over the age of 65, it's just a perfect one for one. Yeah. And we know where that population of folks over the age of 65 is going, higher for the next several decades. And it's tough for me to envision a scenario, given just where we are with automation, robotics, et cetera, where this does not follow a straight line higher. I think the demand for nurses, social workers of different sorts is just going to be on a straight line upwards. And unfortunately for those aging folks, you know, turning 65 now and looking forward at the cost of healthcare over the next few decades, and specifically the cost of long-term care, I really struggle to envision a scenario where it's not straight line upwards further.
13: Yeah, let's be honest also. If you believe, like I do, that artificial intelligence is going to be able to take over more and more of the thinking, and through robotics, more and more of the doing.
14: Yep.
13: The place that you land in terms of, like, where the majority of people will actually have jobs in the future is people taking care of people.
14: Yeah.
13: Like, that's where it points to. I'm not saying this is good or bad. I'm just saying it probably is. It's take a quick break. When we return, let's see. We're going to talk some AI now? We got a couple
14: of AI stories. Yeah, let's go to AI distortion, baby.
13: All right. If you don't like artificial intelligence, you'll hate what comes next.
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6: Before we go further into talking about AI, can we talk about the other data point that we just got a couple minutes ago, which was the Michigan consumer sentiment data?
7: So long as you know the actual report, yeah.
6: What do you mean?
7: I didn't look at it yet, so long as you're ready to cover
6: guys,
7: it.
6: Guys, I got to be honest. This report is broken. We can't use it anymore.
7: Yeah.
6: And it consistently gets cited as like a good report. The data coming out of it is hot garbage. So what I mean by this is one of the questions that gets asked, they ask a bunch of, you know, inflation expectations. One of the questions they ask is, what is your expected price change, not just this year, but they ask in the future, in the next 5 to 10 years? And, Mike, last year when tariff mania was gripping the nation, which was the biggest mania since Beatlemania, the UMich 5 to 10 year inflation expectation came in at 4.4% in April.
7: Okay,
6: expecting inflation to average 4.4% when you look at that 5 to 10 year period.
7: Okay.
6: This year, with gas prices ripping, and, you know, all kinds of changes to other pricing that's happening now, it's at 3.4. I'm sorry, but we're just too stupid to answer this survey. Okay?
7: I'll take it more broadly.
6: No.
7: No, I recognize...
6: Mike, this is a complete...
7: I'm not defending the survey.
6: So, I know, but, like, let me just put into perspective what we just got as a result here. A year ago exactly, households said, hey, because we're nervous about tariffs, which has never been implemented in their lifetime, and most of which have since been clawed back, we expect inflation to be 4.5% for the 5 to 10 year period.
7: Yeah.
6: And today, with actual gas prices 50% higher than they were 3 months ago, people are saying, nah, it's only going to be 3.4%. Like, we're just not capable of understanding prices.
7: I'll take it, you know, again, there's the prices piece of all of this, which I think people are confused about. But I'm just going to take overall sentiment, which they measure here.
6: Yes.
7: It's giving you readings now that are as bad or occasionally worse. Than 2008.
6: Right.
7: And 2009, when unemployment was like 11%. This is fundamentally not a usable survey for that reason alone.
6: It's broken. I know they changed the methodology a couple of years ago to move to online only, and maybe that's what did it, because the people who hang out online are
7: trolls. I don't know.
6: Like, it just very emotionally edgy. Like, what's the right way to phrase? Just like quite honestly, trolled. If you spend too much time online, like, it affects how you think about things.
7: Yeah, I don't know what to make of this survey. I don't even know if it's terribly useful on a month-over-month basis, but very clearly, using it to indicate anything about today's economy compared to times over the last few decades is contextually useless.
6: I don't think we can use it anymore, quite honestly. Yeah. It's
7: a shame because it's one of the longest running surveys that we have.
6: Right. This is like the gold standard of sentiment surveys historically. Yeah. And I'm pretty sure it's completely useless right now. Because how do you reconcile this? Consumer sentiment, like current conditions, consumer sentiment is basically printing as bad as it's ever printed.
7: Right.
6: At the same time that you have consumer spending continuing to run 4-7% year-over-year growth unimpeded.
7: Yeah, you can't square those two, other than...
6: Even if you want to say, hey, consumer spending's being driven by the wealthy so people can feel bad, but they're not... Fine, that still makes this a useless survey, then.
7: Right.
6: Like, either way, it's not giving me anything useful at this point.
7: Yeah, I don't know what the cause. I don't know if it's because of a bunch of people online not being unhappy. I don't know if it's because people are increasingly responding to these surveys in a political fashion, which they clearly are, because we can measure the Democrat versus Republican response to these surveys and tell you how dramatically they flip every time there's a new president. But some combination of things makes it so that these surveys do not indicate anything. So if you see it flashing against your screen that new Michigan consumer sentiment did X, Y, or Z, I would really encourage you to throw it out, because it's just... Maybe it'll tell us something again in the future, but right now, again, there's no useful context for me to be telling you that the consumer sentiment survey right now is giving you a reading that's worse than it was in May of 2009.
6: Which is, look, you can think whatever you want about the economy.
7: It's better than it was in May of 2009.
6: It's better than it was in May of 2009.
7: Yep. Just full stop.
6: You can have your own feelings, but you don't have to share them.
7: Yeah. No, it's definitively better than it was.

0: capital expenditures from giant companies more than they have been in other times. You might be able to blame investment drop in places like housing and office buildings and factories partly on the crowding out effect of the AI spend. I think that's an interesting story. I don't know if any of that's distortion, though, right?
1: That's saying, when the automobile was invented, it totally distorted the horse-based economy.
0: Mm. It's changing things.
1: Yes.
0: We got to talk a little bit more about this. Let's take a quick break. Wall Street Watch is coming up next.
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3: Not a bad start to the day. Partly sunny skies and a breeze out of the northwest. There will be the chance of a passing shower this afternoon. Otherwise, partial clearing and cool tonight. Temperatures dropping back into the 30s to near 40. Looks like we'll be cool again Saturday with clouds thickening early. Highs will be in the 50s with some showers around in the afternoon. It will be milder for Mother's Day with highs in the upper 60s to lower 70s and partial sunshine. From the Stormwatch 9 Weather Center, I'm meteorologist Kevin Skorupa.
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5: Well, markets are reacting positively to this morning's jobs report that came in better than expected. The Dow Jones is currently up 75 points or 0.15%. The S&P 500 is up 50 points or just under 0.7%. The NASDAQ is up just under 300 points or 1.15%. Gold continuing its rally up 23 points or 0.5%. Silver up 1.5%. Cloud infrastructure company CoreWeave is seeing its share price drop 10% as its second quarter revenue guidance disappointed Wall Street. CoreWeave sees revenue ranging from $2.45 billion to $2.6 billion. The midpoint of a $2.53 billion fell short of the $2.69 billion consensus call. Shares tumbling 19% after the company announced a restructuring plan that includes reducing its workforce by 24%. Upwork said that it is doing this to make sure the company remains profitable as work evolves. It also reported first quarter earnings and revenue that came in slightly lower than expected. Expedia shares are down 8.5% after the online travel agency called for second quarter revenue of $4.11 billion to $4.19 billion compared to the $4.12 billion anticipated by analysts. Booked room nights in the first quarter missed expectations, landing at $113.9 billion versus the consensus of $117. Wendy's company stock is up 5.7% after reporting better than expected revenue of $540.6 million in its first quarter financial report. Analysts polled estimated revenue would be $518 million. Earnings also came in above estimates, and the company also announced a plan to build up to 1,000 restaurants in China over the next decade. I am Ben Kitchen, and that was Wall Street Watch.
6: Mike, during the last segment, we were covering a piece from the Wall Street Journal titled AI is distorting practically everything about the economy.
7: So we agreed that distortion's not really the right term.
6: It's impacting the economy in ways that, you know, were it not, the economy would look different. But, I mean, that's like saying, well, if, you know, Applebee's didn't have, you know, the burger on their menu, then you wouldn't be able to order it. Like, it's not really a useful counterfactual.
7: Yeah, it's not. I think what we can say is, you know, most of the time through the last... When would you argue that we turned more from a manufacturing to a consumer-based economy? 80s?
6: Yeah, in the last 40 years or so.
7: It's been getting driven by the consumer and housing as a major investment area. And neither of those two are currently the growth engine of the economy. The growth engine of the economy, to be really clear about this, I know plenty of people don't use it day to day, but the growth engine of the economy is the $700 billion that the four major tech companies that are spending on AI are spending this year, and the $1.1 trillion that's estimated to be spent next year. And it is not to say that it's either good or bad, but it is crowding out other areas of investment. It is leading to employment in new areas of the economy, and it is leading to higher prices and other things that we are all starting now to feel, right? Like, you know, the higher spending in AI is inarguably driving up the cost of computers, iPhones, and other technology that we hold on to, and we will feel that for a few years now. is that a good thing or a bad thing? Is it distortion? You know, what would the economy look like without it? I don't find those to be useful exercises, but, you know, I could certainly make an argument that housing would be stronger if AI investment didn't exist the way that it does today.
6: Yeah. Yeah, look, I don't know why we look at like AI spending and AI investment like it's this foreign thing that it's like, oh, like this is making the economy look different from how it would be otherwise. Well,
7: we do it with everything.
6: We don't, though.
7: Well, I compare it to
6: when we build lots of houses, we don't go, oh, these houses are making the economy look different. No, we're like, hey, there's like a housing boom going. Like, we just call it like a boom and we accept that there's more economic activity there.
7: So I compare it to, for instance, all the talk of the healthcare workers over the course of the last decade and all these people who are saying, well, the labor market would look like crap if we didn't hire all these nurses over the last 10 years. My point is, yeah, but we did, and we're going to continue to do so. So it's not distorting things. You can't just remove it from the employment. We do it with inflation, too. Oh, you know, inflation would be so much better if it just wasn't shelter costs increasing by 6% year over year.
6: Well, then we would have just spent the money somewhere else.
7: Like, you can't just remove the impact of an economic phenomenon and say, look at what the economy would look like otherwise. This is the reality that we're in. And if you want to point out that, hey, an increasing percentage of GDP and stock market growth is being attributed to a boom in a new technology, and the risk is that it turns out to be a bust in some way and that spending disappears, sure, that's true. But you've got to prove it out to me that that's actually what's going to be happening and that that's an actual reason for concern.
6: Yeah.
7: And also, I'm just done with all of these stories like the one that we've got from MarketWatch here about AI coming for your job after all. The announcements that have been made,
6: they are companies that overhired during the pandemic and are now correcting that using AI as cover, because they may also be getting some productivity increases from AI, but
7: AI is coming for your job if you work in like 3 to 6 industries. And not even industries, like specific roles within those industries.
6: Let's not go too far in that direction. It's coming for every job.
7: On what time frame is the relevant question?
6: Not right now.
7: Yeah. And if you're a web designer and if you are a paralegal, I think that they're coming for your job very quickly.
6: Yes.
7: In just about every other area, I just don't see it.
6: Right. If you're a shrimp boat captain, you're good for a while. If you are one of the guys who
7: do all sorts of things with shrimp,
6: if you sit on the back of the truck putting the cones down on the highway, you're probably good for a while.
7: Yeah.
6: But if you are someone who makes your living, you know, if you're a technical writer, okay, for those of you who don't know what a technical writer is, they're the ones that take what the engineers at Microsoft give you and translate it into the manual that all of us can understand. Mm. Yeah, you probably are going to have a tough time because AI is literally built to be like, hey, take this information and turn it into this.
7: Right.
6: But for everyone else right now, it's not really a threat. What is a threat, okay, is for companies that have overhired in the last 5 years. They're absolutely going to use it as an excuse to cut headcount. Doesn't mean that every job is going to go away.
7: Sure.
6: But, you know, Mark Andreessen wrote yesterday that companies have overstaffed by 2 to 4X for the last 20 years, which fundamentally doesn't make sense because ultimately you need it. It's like, okay, yeah, if we had AI 20 years ago, I guess we might have been overstaffed if we could make it do all this stuff. But talk to anyone who's worked in a business in the last 20 years, and they're not going to be like, yeah, we could have done this with 80% fewer people.
7: That statement is just
6: fundamentally dishonest.
7: Yeah, I guess so.
6: It just doesn't make sense. What I will say, do you remember back about a month ago when Anthropic rolled out its Mythos platform?
7: Yes.
6: And people were like, even on our show, we were like, hey, because they rolled it out.
7: Here's what happened. They rolled it out, and then they had a meeting with Scott Bessent and Jay Powell came to a meeting with a bunch of bank executives and were like, that doesn't happen very often. They warned a bunch of tech executives that they needed to do something. And we were left scratching our heads like, this is a pretty good PR move, but it does look like there's something fundamentally serious about this too.
8: So it was kind of like, hey, are they just, you know, hiding this from us to say how powerful it is, or is this like a real thing? And here's the first like example that we've seen that it's real. Mozilla, who still exists.
7: Look that up. Chuck told me that this morning, and I was not aware that Mozilla, who operates Firefox, is still around.
8: They make the Firefox web browser, which back in the 2000s and 2010s was huge. I don't think it's very big anymore, but it still is around on the edges. Last year, on average, because every month they roll out a list of, hey, here are the bugs that we fixed in order to improve our product. Security bugs, specifically. Last year, in 2025, they averaged 21.5 fixes per month for security issues, which, for the full year, makes 258. In April, they fixed 423 security bugs, which is 1.5 times what they did all of last year. And this was after they had access to Mythos. Now, the other thing that they said is they provided a list of like 20 of the things that they fixed, and a bunch of them were like, oh, this was, you know, from production that we put into effect back in, you know, 2006, and this was just identified as a problem. So they're literally fixing things that have been present in their code for 15 to 20 years that no one knew was a problem before this.
7: This makes me immensely concerned about antiquated industries like the banking industry and like the healthcare industry. These are industries that are famous for having antiquated systems that are full of bugs. They are constantly the targets of cyber attacks. Education systems would be a third one here.
8: Did you see that Canvas got hacked yesterday?
7: No.
8: So, again, I don't know. You know, I don't have kids that use it, but Canvas is a learning management system.
7: Yeah.
8: And basically, it got hacked yesterday. And so, throughout like a bunch of colleges and school systems and everything, it's basically like not usable in a lot of cases right now for teachers and students to manage their workloads, because this is how it's managed today.
7: All indications are that this is going to get way worse before it gets better in terms of the breaches and cyber attacks that are going to be out there using these new tools.
8: Yeah. Let's take a quick break here. When we return, let's talk SpaceX right after this.
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0: SpaceX has an IPO that's coming up sometime in the next probably 4 to 6 weeks. We don't have exact dates yet. But here's the deal. SpaceX had bought or merged with or whatevered XAI, which is Elon Musk's artificial intelligence company, which is now renting out data center space to Anthropic because basically they didn't have enough demand to do anything with it.
1: Do you know if XAI actually owned Grok? Because I know it lived on Twitter, which is X.
0: Mike, I can't make sense. I have no idea.
1: I didn't either.
0: But here's the deal. So pretty much...
1: Shut it down.
0: XAI, in and of itself, as a standalone entity, is now fully shut down. So even within SpaceX, it's not an official unit anymore. Basically, the company now is going to be SpaceXAI. And that's what it's going to be.
1: You gotta stop changing these names if you're gonna be a publicly traded company.
0: It's listen.
1: It can't be once every 6 months.
0: This is what everyone does now, man. It used to be Facebook, now it's Meta. It used to be Google, now it's Alphabet.
1: Yeah.
0: I am still waiting for Mark Zuckerberg to change Meta's name again. Now that the Metaverse is not central to their plans,
1: you kind of think they'd have to, right? But we'll see.
0: I mean, isn't it kind of a joke? I mean, that would be like if we were still sitting here, you know, in 2026 being like, man, it's amazing how many cars Edsel sold. You know, like, you don't keep the name of your flopped product as your company name.
1: Yeah, yeah, that would be surprising. The IPO itself, you know, when we talk about this thing, we are talking about one that we have never seen before. The company's targeting a valuation of $2 trillion. That puts them with only like six companies that are publicly traded today that are larger than SpaceX if it actually goes off at that value. It'd be a $75 billion raise. A lot of complexities here. There's been talks of favoring some early Tesla customers and other, you know, brand loyalists to Elon Musk's other brands. So really confusing to me as to how this IPO is all going to go off. But if it does and does successfully, I mean, I'm just trying to brainstorm off the top of my head here, Chuck. Apple, Amazon... No, Amazon's not $2 trillion, are they?
0: Amazon might be like 1.9. They're in the ballpark.
1: Microsoft, NVIDIA...
0: Apple.
1: Amazon, Apple,
0: Google.
1: Meta, Google. No, Meta's not there. So, yeah, it's Google. Those are the only companies that would be exceeding the size of this giant space company. So it will be fascinating to see if it does go off this year.
0: Yeah, there are some things that are a little dodgy about how this is all going down in terms of what some of the indices and exchanges are doing to try to encourage listings.
1: Yes.
0: None of it really gives me the warm and fuzzies. And
1: well, I can tell you firsthand the number of advertisements that I see both in my email box and on social media about, hey, invest in this fund to get pre-IPO access to these XYZ companies. And I'm sitting here saying, boy, something seems just off about all of this.
0: There's a piece from a guy by the name of Dave Natick. He's a big ETF guy. Like, he basically knows more about ETFs and trading in general than anyone like out there, in my opinion. Just like the mechanics of how they work. Okay. Not like he's not like a great trader or anything.
1: Sure.
0: But he understands, like, hey, this is what this all means. I'm just going to quote from him. First, under the new rules, simply because an IPO is big enough to crack the top 40, the company can skip the 3-month aging window and be included in the NASDAQ 100 in just 15 days. Used to be you had to, you know, have a certain time period before you could be included in there. Second, because SpaceX is floating such a minuscule amount of the firm, they abandoned the old floor of how small the float could be and just added any mega cap at 3x their implied float. So basically, SpaceX, when they first list, not all the shares are available to be sold.
1: Right.
0: Most of them aren't because company insiders are not allowed to sell during a certain lockup period at first. And they're doing just a tiny, tiny little float in order to...
1: That's the $75 billion I was talking
0: right,
1: about.
0: Right, it's $75 billion. So 95% is not going to be
1: right.
0: tradable. And typically, like, the NASDAQ's like, no, like, we don't allow low float shares to be, like, included in the NASDAQ 100 because they don't represent adequate price discovery.
1: Mm.
0: Natick here is basically like, yeah, you're not going to get adequate price discovery because if all these index funds have to go and buy from that pool of $75 billion that's outstanding, the price is going to get jacked up until everyone else has the ability to sell.
1: Yeah.
0: So pretty much he's looking at this, and that's just the NASDAQ. The S&P 500 typically has to have companies wait a year to be considered for inclusion. They have to have a 10% free float and need to have, you know, financial viability. The S&P is thinking about abandoning that in order to get SpaceX listed in the S&P. And so, again, it's kind of like, what are we actually doing here? And how is this going to work out? We'll see. I don't know. But he just points out that these are things that
1: mechanically
0: are not going to give you a good sense of how SpaceX is worth at the beginning because of forced bids that ultimately will end up disappearing. And then the real price discovery can take place. So there's that. Let's take a quick break here. When we return, we got hour two coming up. And we'll talk a little bit about the Middle East. Talk about China. President Trump heading to China next week. What kind of expectations do we have? And a whole lot more in hour two.

0: No, Mommy, I don't like it. It tastes yucky.
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6: A huge win for the Republican Party and America. I'm Dave Anthony, Fox News. President Trump just posted that on Truth Social. As the GOP wins a legal challenge to a congressional redistricting voters in Virginia approved last month, it could have taken away up to 4 GOP House seats in the November elections.
7: Virginia State Supreme Court found Democratic lawmakers violated the state's demand that they take 2 votes in 2 separate sessions of the General Assembly before submitting a constitutional amendment to voters, and renders it null and void.
6: That's Fox's Jessica Rosenthal. California Democrats also got voters to approve redistricting to counter other Republican states redrawing maps to help the GOP in November. Tennessee approved its plan yesterday.
8: Make no mistake, this is going to be litigated.
6: Democratic State Rep Heidi Campbell is filing a lawsuit along with the NAACP trying to block the new maps there. While we wait for Iran to respond to a U.S. proposal to end the conflict, it targeted the United Arab Emirates again.
9: UAE air defenses were active this morning, shooting down 2 incoming missiles and 3 drones. They wounded 3 people.
6: Fox's Lucas Tomlinson in Dubai. The U.S. also launched air strikes today on empty cargo ships trying to get past a U.S. blockade the day after the military bombed Iranian targets after missiles and drones were fired at 3 American Navy ships.
9: Iran launching its attack last night while the warships were making an outbound transit of the Strait of Hormuz. All the Iranian incoming was shot down, we're told.
6: We got the jobs report this morning, and the director of the National Economic Council, Kevin Hassett, tells Fox from the White House,
10: these are 2 months in a row of absolutely blockbuster numbers.
6: And though there was a slowdown in hiring last month from March, Fox's Madeline Rivera reports reports. It was a lot better than expected.
11: This is a big jump from what economists had predicted. They had anticipated a gain of about 60,000 jobs. The Labor Department now reporting the job market grew by 115,000 in April. The unemployment rate was unchanged at 4.3%.
6: Stocks are rising in reaction. The Nasdaq surging to an all-time high this morning. 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
14: Not a bad start to the day. Partly sunny skies and a breeze out of the northwest. There will be the chance of a passing shower this afternoon. Otherwise, partial clearing and cool tonight. Temperatures dropping back into the 30s to near 40. Looks like we'll be cool again Saturday with clouds thickening early. Highs will be in the 50s with some showers around in the afternoon. And it will be milder for Mother's Day with highs in the upper 60s to lower 70s and partial sunshine. From Stormwatch 9 Weather Center, I'm meteorologist Kevin Skarupa.
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15: Chuck, Mike, and Ben here, and as we get things all spooled up for you, we got all your major indices in the green as we go through the day so far, the S&P 500 is up 57 big points, 0.78%. The Dow Jones Industrial Average is up 50 points, 0.1%. And the NASDAQ Composite is up 344 points, 1.34%. Despite stocks being up, interesting thing to note, A, it's a Friday, and B, it's a Friday, and the VIX is up, which is kind of unusual. There's a calendar feature where typically on Fridays, even if nothing's going on, you see the VIX fall, so my antenna always go up when I see stocks moving up and the VIX moving up along with them, especially on a Friday. It's a little bit unusual, and we'll see if somebody knows something about something. Dollar index is, I'm sorry, the 10-year Treasury down 3.6 basis points to 4.358%. Mortgage rates from Mortgage News Daily flat overnight at 6.44% on the 30-year national average. Dollar index down 0.16% to 97.79. Gold up 17.20 an ounce to 47.28. And we got crude oil up 62 cents a barrel to 95.40. AAA national average for gas prices down 1.2 cents overnight to 4.54 and 6 tenths. So no major moves on the oil side at this point. Yes, Michael?
16: Jobs report this morning at 8:30 a.m.
15: Yeah, some people had jobs, some people didn't.
16: About 115,000 new jobs created during the month of April. Some slightly revisions to the last 2 months, but nothing that changed the overall narrative. And the overall narrative remains that in spite of the stories I keep hearing from young college grads about the difficulty in finding work, in spite of the conversations I keep hearing from people that have been out of work for a while and finding new jobs, the unemployment rate remains low. The pace of hiring remains, by our own guess, above what the economy can withstand without seeing the unemployment rate drop. Again, two different surveys here, so don't want to mix the two here. But really nothing that I can see that detects a signal of a problem in the labor market. The most significant we can see is a slight uptick in the unemployment rate where, you know, on an unrounded basis, it moved up a little bit. But overall, when you speak especially to businesses that are responsible for reporting this stuff, the pace of hiring remains pretty strong.
15: I think it's something... Well, no, the pace is not strong. The pace is low. The pace of hiring is low. Like, you look at the Jolt sure. report, you look at Indeed, like, the pace is low. There's just not much firing going on, yeah. And it's just a low turnover labor market.
16: Yeah.
15: I think the big thing is that we've stabilized in the last 3 to 4 months now, whereas in the second half of last year, we were declining.
16: Mm-hmm.
15: And there are some green shoots. Again, like, it's it really depends where you are in the economy. Interestingly enough, again, with how the jobs report categorizes this, like different industries, it's not the most specific. We have like jobs in information. Okay, so that's like, you know, tech broadly, but not just like Apple and Amazon.
16: I think it includes Hollywood. So, yeah.
15: We've seen 3 straight months where we've had negative numbers there for the information category. Mm. Financial activities down for the last 2 months.
16: Yep.
15: Okay. But then you take a look at transportation and warehousing, which is, you know, positive to the tune of 50,000 combined for the last 2 months. There's absolutely something happening there. Retail up 40,000 for the last 2 months. There's something on that side. So I think that you have some of these green shoots that are showing up in the labor market right now. Whether they turn into, you know, a full-blown... What comes after green shoots? Is it do you have a
16: flowers?
15: Plant? A plant?
16: Yeah.
15: Is the
16: budding flowers?
15: Yeah. Are we going to get buds after these green shoots? And then do we eventually get some flowers? Maybe we do. But we'll have to see how the economy evolves now that we have these higher gas prices in place. And it's obviously also going to be dependent on how long these prices stay here and whether they move up as well. You know, that's a possibility too.
16: Yeah. Look, I think plainly, higher gas prices and higher inflation is difficult for a consumer. The reality is that for the last several quarters, the consumer is not what's been driving this market and economy forward. It hasn't been detracting significantly from it.
15: Yeah.
16: And that can shift. But this economy is being driven forward by massive spend on artificial intelligence. And the only thing that's going to slow that down is a lack of availability of the stuff needed to drive that move forward in artificial intelligence. Which, by the way, could occur if the strait doesn't reopen. But it's not occurring right now.
15: Yeah, if you look at the if you look at the data that we have from the Bureau of Economic Analysis on GDP, and you go through and you're like, okay, like where is the growth actually coming from? What you see is, okay, housing's kind of a modest drag the last couple of years. Consumer spending is a modest uplift, and yeah, the tech side of things has provided the rest of the impulse there. And again, that's fine. Like, not everything has to be all humming all at once, but I think the question for businesses is going to be, does inflation ever get to the point where the Fed feels like it has to act?
16: Right.
15: Because that's when you start seeing, you know, the negative consequences up from a business investment standpoint. And we're not there yet. Do we get there at some point? Maybe. I don't know. But this is where we are today. Speaking of the Middle East, all kinds of reports for the last 24 hours now that there have been just these sporadic exchanges of fire, you know, at various parts of the Strait of Hormuz, a few different things that have popped up here and there. The big thing I'll tell you, like, look, regardless of whether or not the ceasefire is in effect or not, again, I feel like words just have no meaning anymore at this point. Like, the English language is kind of useless when the firing has not ceased, but the ceasefire is in effect. It's clear that both sides are just kind of probing where the lines are for what the other will permit right now. But here's the thing. If I am a shipping captain, which you're very thankful I'm not, because if I were, you wouldn't believe how many boats I could get stuck in the Suez Canal.
16: Yeah.
15: Lots of them.
16: Yeah.
15: If I were a shipping captain, the absolute last thing that I would be doing with my 1,000-foot-long boat is being like, hey, there's some U.S. destroyers getting, you know, attacked by, you know, a bunch of Iranian fast attack boats and firing back at them. Yeah, let's try to pass by and see what happens at, you know, 12 knots and you know, without the ability to turn quickly. So what I do know is, regardless of whether the ceasefire is holding, not holding, this, that, the environment in Hormuz at this very moment is not conducive to a lot going through there. And as such, we continue to see production shut-ins costing the world oil supply 12 million barrels a day.
16: It's so impossible to know whether or not that can turn on. Obviously, the oil production and resupply of global oil cannot turn on a dime. But the idea of traffic flowing through the Strait of Hormuz could turn on a dime and then turn right back in the other direction. Like, it is really difficult to know what comes next.
15: Let's take a quick break. When we return, let's do some trivia, and then let's talk about China right after this.
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24: 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We may use your question on the show. It's time now for trivia here on the Financial Exchange. 1 year ago today, Cardinal Robert Prevost was elected as the 267th Pope of the Catholic Church. He is the first American to hold the office, and he took the name Pope Leo XIV. Today's question, which U.S. city is Pope Leo XIV from? Which U.S. city is Pope Leo XIV from? Be the fourth person to text us at 617-362-1385 with the correct answer, and you'll win a Financial Exchange Show t-shirt. The fourth correct response will be our winner. See the complete contest rules at financialexchangeshow.com.
15: Piece of the New York Times is titled, When You're Fired from Retirement, and specifically talking about, hey, the people that have to return to work because the financials didn't actually make sense the way they thought they did in retirement.
16: I thought it was when you really misbehaved in the villages. They fire you and send you out. I don't think you can misbehave.
15: I think you got to do a lot to get kicked out of the villages.
16: It sounds
24: well, did
16: like
24: the Costanzas
16: me, yeah.
24: get fired in retirement from Del Boca Vista?
16: Yeah, sort of.
15: The Barones did also in Everybody Loves Raymond.
16: So what they're talking about here is a phenomenon that we've covered before, and you do see this showing up in some of the data, which is... overall, while we as a society are getting older, the portion of people who are working past the age of 65 continues to grow. And while I'd love to believe it's because they're all passionate about their work and just really love what they do, the reality is not so much the case. It is that people are unfortunately woefully underprepared for retirement, and in a lot of cases underestimate things like are covered in this New York Times piece about, you know, just higher than expected medical costs, for instance, in retirement. One woman is talking about how Medicare only covers a small portion of her diabetes medication, and so the planning she had done between Social Security and the pension she had don't quite cover it. I think where this lands for me is in, I guess, both directions of the fired from retirement story. As many of those situations that I have seen of people needing to make changes to their retirement lifestyle, I'll say that I've seen an equal number of people who regret having worked longer than they needed to.
15: Yeah, because it cuts both ways.
16: I've never met anybody on their deathbed who's like, oh man, I wish I had just put in a few more years of work. It's always been, my only regret is I wanted to spend more time doing the great things that I was able to do when I was finally done working. It does cut both ways, but the real answer, as terrifying as the idea of retiring and the needing to go back to work is for people, the focus should also be on, hey, you know, can I get to a place where I'm able to retire early or earlier than I anticipated, and focus on that exciting new part of life. 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
15: The U.S. and China are scheduled to get together with President Trump and President Xi, meeting next week in China, I believe it is. I think it's the 14th to the 16th that the summit is scheduled. It's kind of taken a back seat given the broader geopolitical things swirling over the last couple of months.
16: I mean, heck, it was delayed, right?
15: This was originally supposed to be a month ago.
16: Yeah.
15: So I think it's interesting to me that they are still scheduled to meet. Obviously, the U.S. is going in, if you look at the typical asks from the U.S. during either of the terms, the U.S. is going in saying, hey, we want you to buy more U.S. products. China is going to be saying, hey, we want you to stop tariffing us.
16: Yep.
15: And I think expectations are fairly low, I think, for this meeting. I don't think anyone's expecting some giant grand breakthrough or anything like that. And
16: other things that are, you know, undercurrents in the conversations, always Taiwan. China will always be pushing for something on Taiwan, and they continue to view it as their territory that, you know, would also have the nice side benefit of being the only place that produces semiconductors in the world. There's also been a lot of mention of the AI arms race between these two countries. When we talk about the AI build-out, it's really only about two countries, the U.S. and China, or the U.S. versus China. And, sure, you know, there could be some low-hanging fruit there, I think, for if not written agreements, then at least stated understandings of how it's used or not used in military applications and things along those lines. But, yeah, I too hold pretty low expectations for where this goes because, frankly, it's just not the priority of the day for the Trump administration.
15: I don't think it's the priority of the day for China either.
16: Yeah.
15: I think both before the Iran conflict were looking towards this, sure, as, hey, is there, like, can we build towards something bigger? But I think there's just so many complicating factors right now.
16: Yeah.
15: That it's just tough for me to see anything huge coming out of this. But look, as always, when you're thinking about these things, it's not binary, and it's not yes or no 100% either way. It's okay, along the spectrum, how can things potentially move? And just be aware that, you know, there is the possibility that maybe something larger does come together, but
16: yeah,
15: you know, we'll see.
16: One thing that's definitely true here is the U.S. has certainly ceded a lot of influence in Asia over the course of the last year or so between trade tariff fights and now with the events in Iran. I mean, I know we tend to be very domestic focused on this program and talking about higher gas prices here, but what has occurred in, you know, Southeast Asia has been China exceptionally well prepared for the events in Iran. And certainly impacted, but
15: I don't know.
16: No,
15: I think sometimes we give China a little too much credit. Like they're not infallible.
16: They're not infallible. Is there any Asian nation you can point to that is more energy independent right now than China?
15: No, but their economy is also a mess.
16: Yeah, agreed. But I think one thing that's clear is a number of those countries that are in a bigger mess right now have turned to China as a relief valve. I don't know that they're getting it, but they are going to China and saying, hey, can we get some jet fuel? Can we get some sort of relief on energy infrastructure? And I would imagine that the Chinese are saying, yeah, absolutely, just plan on taking a bunch of our solar panels and cars and other things that we have overproduced over the last few years in exchange for it. So I think this moment, the last year especially, but the last few months too, have probably been a lot about China trying to expand their influence in the region, and I'd imagine they've been somewhat successful with it.
15: Mike, you know how sometimes we have those, you see those quotes where it's like, hey, if you

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4: Good, Phil.
5: A D.C. judge apologized to Trump's wannabe assassin because his conditions in jail were too harsh. Cole Allen was arrested, charged, and placed in temporary suicide watch in a padded cell. Pretty fair for a guy charged with trying to kill the sitting president. But his judge, Zaya Faruqi, complained, saying that some Jan 6 defendants were treated better. So the judge apologized not once, not twice, but three times. And not to a victim, not to the public. Nope, he apologized to the guy with the shotgun and the knives. But this is where we are. A judge saying, hey, sorry this whole justice system thing is happening to you. My bad. Here I thought judges are supposed to be neutral. That's the whole gig. You wear the robe, you keep your opinions to yourself, and you don't turn the courtroom into a support group for Assassins Anonymous.
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8: Not a bad start to the day. Partly sunny skies and a breeze out of the northwest. There will be the chance of a passing shower this afternoon. Otherwise, partial clearing and cool tonight. Temperatures dropping back into the 30s to near 40. Looks like we'll be cool again Saturday with clouds thickening early. Highs will be in the 50s with some showers around in the afternoon. And it will be milder for

0: Mother's Day, with highs in the upper 60s to lower 70s and partial sunshine. From Stormwatch 9 Weather Center, I'm meteorologist Kevin Skorupa.
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4: All right, markets are still green right now as they're reacting to the positive news from this morning's jobs report that came in better than expected. The Dow Jones just barely holding on to positivity. It is up 0.02% or just under 10 points. The S&P 500's up over 53 points or 0.75%. The NASDAQ is up over 334 points or 1.3%. Gold is still holding strong, up 0.1%, and silver is up 0.77%. Cloud infrastructure company CoreWeave is seeing its share price drop 12.5% as its second quarter revenue guidance disappointed Wall Street. CoreWeave sees revenue ranging from $2.45 billion to $2.6 billion. The midpoint of $2.53 billion fell short of the $2.69 billion consensus. Upwork shares are tumbling 20% after the company announced a restructuring plan that includes reducing its workforce by 24%. Upwork said it was doing this to make sure the company remains profitable as work evolves. It also reported first quarter earnings and revenue that came in slightly lower than expected. Expedia shares are down 7% after the online travel agency called for second quarter revenue of $4.11 billion to $4.19 billion compared to the $4.12 anticipated by analysts. Booked room nights in the first quarter missed expectations, landing at $113.9 billion versus the consensus of $117. And finally, Wendy's stock is up 4% after reporting better than expected revenue of $540.6 million in its first quarter financial report. Analysts polled estimated revenue would be $518 million. Earnings also came in above estimates, and the company also announced a plan to build up to 1,000 restaurants in China over the next decade. I am Ben Kitchen, and that was Wall Street Watch. And let's pay off a little bit of our trivia here. Today's question was, which U.S. city is Pope Leo the 14th from? The answer is Chicago. Jim from Rochdale, Mass. is our winner. He'll be taking home a Financial Exchange Show t-shirt. We play trivia every day here on the Financial Exchange. 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
3: 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It's time for the Money Matters Mailbag. 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
4: All right, first question up here. The Money Matters Mailbag. Currently 29 years old, and I make $26.35 at my job, which is $55,000-ish per year. My job contributes 50% up to 8%. My question is, should I sign up for a standard 401k through my work, a Roth IRA, or split it between both?
6: Okay, so first thing, have to acknowledge here that we don't have enough context to answer this question. Like, there's a few more pieces of information we would want to know, and as we've talked about, we don't give specific investment or planning advice when we do all this, but I want to think through the context of how I would assess this question.
4: Sure.
6: Do we have a name?
4: No name.
6: We're going to call him Dan. Were I Dan in this situation, Dan, earning around 55 grand a year and deciding what to do with the money. So first of all, I want to acknowledge a piece that, you know, he grew up poor and just starting, it sounds like, a 401k. And there is a match attached to that 401k contribution here, which sounds pretty generous. First things first would have to be understanding that at 29 years old, any money that you put into this thing, you are not really able to access without some extreme scenarios before 59 and a half. So first things first, before you even consider putting the money in, make sure you can afford to do so. You know, if you're living paycheck to paycheck, you need to have enough money to afford a car repair if it happens. You need to have enough money to pay the rent if something happens to your income. Sure. So start there. Rainy day fund has to be covered first. We've talked about it before. Between 3 and 12 months of expenses, depending on your specific scenario, is kind of where we start. Beyond that, how would you go about assessing the traditional versus Roth? Assuming we check those boxes and we're concluding, yeah, there's money on the table here, we should be contributing to retirement.
7: Yeah, the big one is a tax bracket analysis. What tax bracket are you in today? And as you get towards retirement, because remember, you're not touching that money until you're after age 59 and a half, ideally. Yeah. Hey, what tax bracket do you expect to be in then? Now, look, if you're, 26 years old?
6: 29.
7: Let's be honest. None of us know exactly where tax brackets are going to be in 30 years.
6: Right.
7: Don't know. Assume current ones just for the sake of argument. And, hey, if you think your tax bracket's going to be higher in the future, then you're typically better off putting the money in a Roth today. If you think your tax bracket's going to be higher today, you're typically better off putting the money in an IRA. If you don't know, then you can hedge and say, okay, I'll do 50-50 because I don't know exactly what things are going
6: to
7: look like.
6: Other factors that are pretty unique to New England, right? If you live in California, you're probably not going to be commuting to another state. Here in New England, right? Like, let's say you live in New Hampshire and you're currently working in Massachusetts, but you don't think you will for long. That means your income that from Massachusetts is getting an extra 5% income tax. Mm. Maybe it makes sense to defer more of that into the 401k because you're saying, hey, by the time I pull it out, I'm certainly not going to be paying that extra 5%. Over to Mass. So there are a number of different factors, and again, that's pretty unique to the New England area where we have such small geographic states and a lot of people commute to other states, but it is a factor to consider too when you're making those retirement contributions. Hey, where am I physically going to live when I retire?
7: What else we got, Ben?
4: All right, Julia in Gloucester says, I have $15,000 of inheritance to invest for my one-year-old son, but I know pretty much nothing about finance. What can I do to maximize the amount of return he will receive when he's an adult?
7: It's a tough one because, again, there's nothing that you don't know what's going to maximize it because you don't know whether stocks, the S&P 500 is going to be great over the next 20 years. You don't know if international markets are going to be better. You just don't know what the situation is going to look like.
6: Other stuff would be, I would ask myself, okay, I've got this inheritance. I know you want to build something for your son's future.
7: Yeah.
6: What do you want to build for your son's future? Is this so he can go out and buy his first home at 30? Is this so he can afford to, get a good education and, find a solid job in his early 20s? Because there's going to be different types of investments that you use for one versus the other. I will say, generally speaking, when I hear about very young children and, tools that can be used for their investing future, college savings plans always come to mind for me. These are commonly known as 529 plans.
7: Sure.
6: There are very simply very few other tools out there that give you the special tax treatment that a college savings plan will. I'll also say for a one-year-old, those new Trump accounts, you may have a potential government check that can come your way for that. So something to look into there with the Trump accounts, but not for a significant sum. But the college savings plans, again, if you think it's likely that it could be used for that purpose, with the flexibility that they now offer between high school, college, and then maybe even a Roth down the road, it's pretty important to at least consider that as an option for, for the future.
7: Let's take a quick break here. We got Paula Monica from Barron's who's going to be joining us next. Ben, if anyone does want to get a question in for next week's mailbag, what are the ways they can do so?
4: They can email us at tfeshow@gmail.com or call us at 339-399-4333.
7: Quick break. Paula Monica is next.
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12: God loves you and has an awesome plan for your life. 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Father, I turn from my sin. I receive Jesus Christ as my Savior and my Lord. Fill me with your Holy Spirit. I am yours. 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
16: Ladies and gentlemen, the weekend.

0: Alrighty, as promised, I've got an echo. As promised, you've got me talking to myself. I think we've got Paul and Monica on here.
1: I'm here, and hopefully not echoing.
0: Paul, do you hear two of me?
1: I do.
0: Okay, Paul hears two of me.
1: Now I don't.
0: Oh, there look, we've got one. There we go. Fantastic. The last thing that we need is two of me. Paul, appreciate you joining us today. Earlier this week, GameStop announced that they were trying to buy eBay. The CEO of GameStop, Ryan Cohen, went on CNBC and had one of the more memorable interviews that we've seen in terms of, you know, being asked, hey, how is this deal going to come together from a dollars and cents perspective? Can you talk just a little bit about the structure of the deal and what some of the questions are surrounding it?
1: Yeah, there was no echo during that conversation, but there might as well have been, because I think Cohen repeated almost response to every question. It's a mix of cash and stock.
0: Half cash, half stock.
1: You know, half cash, half stock, you know, over and over again. But that begs the question, you know, when you do the math, and this is why I think Wall Street is a little confused. You know, GameStop is worth about $11 billion and change. Obviously, that fluctuates. They have about a little more than $9 billion in cash on the balance sheet. So it's a healthy amount of cash. So that gets you to 20. Then there's a financing commitment tentatively of $20 billion from TD Securities. That's $40 billion, but they're offering $56 billion to buy eBay. So where does that $16 billion come from? If that part is the stock part and you're issuing all these new shares, that's going to massively dilute your current shareholder base. And I think that's why investors are skeptical. There's also the fact that, you know, eBay's doing reasonably well. They're not a company that potentially is in dire straits and in need of, you know, being acquired. So if you're eBay, who, you know, put out the requisite, you know, we're reviewing the proposal type of statement, it does beg the question of, you know, why does eBay think it should merge with GameStop? Does Ryan Cohen really have this magical way to turn an eBay GameStop combination into another Amazon? That's what he's hoping, but I don't think Wall Street believes it.
0: What do you think the vision is in terms of, you know, put yourself in Cohen's shoes? What's the thing that he looks at and says, this is why the combination of these two companies can get me to where I want to be?
1: Yeah, I mean, I think there's a fair argument to be made that, you know, GameStop, you know, which is obviously more than just a video game retailer, there's a certain amount of collectibles, you know, that those stores sell that could be the types of things that you would see people put up on eBay. So maybe there is this notion that a combined, you know, GameStop, eBay could be a rival to Amazon. The problem, though, I think with that argument is that, you know, Amazon already has a fair amount of competition from other brick and mortar retailers that are, you know, much stronger, namely that little one in Arkansas named Walmart. So that, I think, is posing a challenge. You know, I spoke to one shareholder of eBay who's skeptical that a deal go through, but, you know, he said, you know, that eBay is kind of like the New York Stock Exchange of pre-owned items. So if you buy that argument, you can see why Ryan Cohen would, you know, covet eBay as something that could enhance GameStop's earnings power.
0: Is there any chance that this is kind of, you know, declared open season for, you know, other companies to look at eBay, and would anyone else be interested, or is this just kind of a one-off, do you think?
1: I would be surprised if this opens up the door to other strategic bidders coming in for eBay. Maybe it changes if Cohen goes hostile with his offer, but you know, if you're eBay right now, I'm not so sure that you're necessarily thinking we need to really reach out to other potential strategic acquirers, because again, the stock was already up this year before the GameStop announcement, and it's had a very solid run in the past 12 months. I think investors recognize that this is a company that's doing quite well. Its valuation is also higher than its historical average too, which might dissuade other buyers from coming in and saying, hey, eBay's a great bargain right now.
0: Very good. Paul, I appreciate you joining us today, and I hope you have a fantastic weekend.
1: Thanks. Same to you guys.
0: That is Paul LaMonica from Barron's talking about GameStop and eBay. Mike, what else we got today?
2: I'm hosting this show with two people that know a lot more about sports than I do, so I want to talk about Rupert Murdoch's high-stake blitz against the NFL, and maybe you guys can explain to me what's going on, because all that I see is a large group of equally dislikable parties fighting each other when it comes to rights over the NFL, and I'm not really sure what to do about it, but apparently Fox is pretty nervous about the NFL being able to really push further and further into all these deals they're making with Netflix and Amazon and everybody else, and they want the government to go take another look at the antitrust protection under the 1961 Sports Broadcasting Act. So, I don't know, I'm looking to you two. What does this all mean for the NFL, the networks, and for viewers like myself?
0: Here's what it means, is that there's a bunch of billionaires that want to fight over who gets the most billions, and it's probably going to end up resulting in us having to have 43 subscription services.
2: Good.
0: Because the first half of the game is going to be on ESPN minus, and the second half is going to be on Paramount equals. And if there's overtime, you got to tune into Amazon squared in order to watch it.
2: If there's one thing I'm fairly confident about, it's that I don't think the government has any business being involved in any of this.
0: Well, they already are, though. Okay, yeah. They already are with the antitrust exception. Now, yeah. The point that I've made is that, you know, people, I forget, what was the thing a couple months ago with someone wanted the antitrust exception looked into because it's gotten too complicated to watch these things? And my point was, okay, so get rid of it. Now all of the teams negotiate their own deals. You're going to have Packers TV that, you know, the Packers decide they're going to make available at, right, you know, $9,000 a month. And Jacksonville's going to give their games away on, you know, Jaguars Unlimited because it's
2: nobody
0: Jacksonville.
2: Yeah.
0: So I don't know what is going to actually help us get better viewing experiences. What I do know is, as much as I think the viewing experience kind of sucks for professional sports right now because there's so many different platforms they're on, it's not a problem worth solving by, like,
2: no.
0: I don't want Congress people spending a minute of their time worrying about what channel the Patriots play on.
2: Yeah.
0: I can figure it out and then complain to you because that's all that it is.
2: It's entertainment. Who cares?
0: Like, we got...
2: I do really feel like I want all parties to lose, though. It's like when you're watching, a sports final that you just hate both teams. Like, yeah, could they all come out losing on this one somehow?
0: Ultimately, hey, Congress, spend some time fixing Social Security, and once you've done that, then you can deal with fixing the NFL broadcast schedule.
2: Yeah, we can agree there.
0: But otherwise, we're done for the day. And
2: done for the
0: week. I hope you all have a great weekend. I hope you have, a great weekend. And we're going to see you on Monday. And we'll see what we get from the Middle East in that time.
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8: Another setback for Democrats. I'm Carmen Roberts, Fox News. The Virginia Supreme Court just erased a voter-approved Democratic redistricting plan that had targeted four Republican-held U.S. House seats. The court ruled state lawmakers violated procedural requirements when they placed the constitutional amendment on the ballot.
9: And for that reason, they say the congressional district maps issued by the court in 2021, they've got to use for the upcoming congressional election. This was a state matter. Virginia's Supreme Court made this decision. It's not out of the realm of possibility that challengers to this decision would try to get to the Supreme Court to say that there is some U.S. constitutional violation in the way that this ruling was made.
8: Fox's Shannon Bream. The ruling, combined with a recent U.S. Supreme Court decision severely weakening the Voting Rights Act, has supercharged the Republicans' congressional gerrymandering advantage heading into this year's midterm elections. The country's top Republican, President Trump, says he's winning on another front as U.S. carried out more airstrikes today.
10: This time targeting several empty, very large crude containers, ships that were trying to break the blockade and head to Iranian ports. Yesterday, three U.S. guided missile destroyers were transiting the Strait of Hormuz when they came under attack from Iranian missiles and drones. CENTCOM says none of the U.S. warships were hit, but they had to take evasive measures and shoot down the incoming threat.
8: Fox's Jennifer Griffin. A modest win for the U.S. economy last month as employers added 115,000 jobs, exceeding expectations, with the unemployment rate remaining steady at 4.3%.
11: Still, manufacturers cut 2,000 jobs, and over the past year, manufacturing has lost 66,000 jobs. Construction, transportation, and healthcare industries all added jobs last month.
8: Fox's Jared Halperin. 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
14: The NASDAQ and S&P have been trading in record territory again today. There is encouraging news on the economy, and investors remain encouraged by efforts to end the Iran conflict. Though the University of Michigan's mid-month consumer sentiment reading is disappointing. It declined to 48.2, a record low. Economists were expecting a reading of 51, which would have been an improvement. The survey was taken before crude oil prices moderated. But there's upbeat news on the job market. There were 115,000 new jobs created in April, many more than forecast. The unemployment rate held at 4.3%. Wendy's shares are rallying up more than 4% on upbeat earnings and signs its turnaround plan is seeing progress. That's your Fox Business Report. I'm Jenny Coselda. Invested in you.
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20: Chance of a passing shower this afternoon, otherwise kind of changeable skies with partial sunshine. Everyone's in on the breeze, which will lighten later this evening after highs either side of 60 will drop into the 30s to near 40 degrees overnight. 50s with clouds thickening on your Saturday morning and some showers in the afternoon, and milder upper 60s to near 70 with partial sunshine for Mother's Day. From the StormWatch 9 Weather Center, I'm meteorologist Kevin Skorupa.
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0: We cannot let this administration, that is the most corrupt, callous, and incompetent presidential administration we've ever seen. We cannot let them distinguish our spirit. They can't extinguish our spirit.
1: We will not allow them to distinguish our spirit. If they distinguish our spirit, then our spirit will be distinguished. And we can't have that. They're members of Congress. The Democrats send these people to Washington to be members of Congress. If she were not a member of Congress, I don't think she could get a job as a bartender in Washington, at least not at a good place. Maybe kind of a backwater place, a bimbo place. Very good Friday morning to you, and welcome back once again. We continue to be reached at 888-630-9625. 888-630-9625, that's the telephone number. You see, Alexandria Ocasio-Cortez said, you know, nobody earns $1 billion. You can't earn $1 billion. And then I saw a story about Kim Kardashian today. Kim Kardashian, she's taking the bar exam again or something like that. Why? I don't know. Doesn't seem to need to be a lawyer. She's worth $1.9 billion. And I guess AOC said that she'd say that she didn't earn that money. She couldn't earn that money, couldn't make that kind of money, $1 billion. That's what AOC says, because she doesn't know what a garbage disposal is, and she was shocked to find that vegetables grow in the ground. She's not a bright person, not an intelligent person. They're not sending us their best. Boy, are they not. You know, President Trump talking about illegal aliens and how, third world beephole countries are not sending their best. Let me bring that local here, because the Democrat Party not sending their best to Washington. We've got some remarkable stories for you today. This is kind of fun. It's a study. It's a study that has been done. Politics is tearing apart American friendships, and families too. Politics is destroying American friendships, and it's getting worse. There's the study. I've got this. And it turns out most Democrats have broken off friendships, relationships with family, with friends. A majority of Democrats have broken off relationships because they've become political fanatics. And they like firebombing Jews, which is kind of weird, but we got that. Yeah, losing relationships over politics, the School of Social Ecology, like this. UC Irvine, they're all over the story. And it's happening to Republicans, too, but not in the numbers that it's happening to Democrats, because political mental illness is a norm for the Democrat Party, for the left. Also, did you see in Tennessee, the Republicans are redrawing the congressional map. It's gerrymandering. It's gerrymandering. And the Democrats, what are they doing? They're dancing on the desk like street strippers. They're not voting. They're cursing out the police and using words that we're going to have to beep out for you here, because they're filthy and vile and vulgar and likely criminals, because they like crime. You know how the Democrats like crime. But Tennessee Republicans approve map carving up majority black U.S. House district. That's the CNN headline at CNN. They're very angry about it, because if you have a black district, then you've got racial boundaries, and the Democrats love racial segregation, and they've been racial segregationists forever. They're the party of Jefferson Davis and Jim Crow. They had their Jim Crow signs out yesterday too. Did you see that? Remarkable stuff. So we got that. Nick Sortor, doing great work. Laughing my rump off. He writes, Tennessee Republican Representative Todd Warner triggered leftist protesters in the state capitol by draping himself in a Trump flag and put it on his back like it's a cape, you know, a 5-foot Trump flag, and pretty funny stuff. Trump 2024 flag, no more BS. And Democrats had mental meltdowns, because, you know, it's what they do. And then Democrats are yelling at him, "You're a racist." And then they gave another $10 to Planned Parenthood to collect the organs of black babies everywhere in the state of Tennessee, because that's what the Democrats like to do. That's not going to be cheap labor like an illegal alien baby, so we'll just snuff it out. These people are absolute clowns, Nick Sortor writes. Great job not backing down on the maps. Tennessee GOP. That is Nick Sortor, and this is a good example of, President Trump puts pressure on. And we saw in Indiana the other day where President Trump's picks in the Republican primaries did very, very well. And the people who were opposing him didn't do very well. Now we see in Tennessee that the Republicans actually got it through because, the Democrats will fight you to the death like the gang of medievalists that they are. But Republicans usually back down. It's nice to see when Republicans follow through. Also, the Democrats invaded the state house there in Tennessee. Protesters and radicals, and they're cursing foul mouth. That's right, I call them foul mouth. Feel like somebody's dad. You foul mouthed you. I bet they're always foul mouth coming up with their MFs and their Fs and their Bs and their everything else. But they attacked the state house in Tennessee, a violent mob of them, cursing the place up and burning flags. See, they burned the Democrat flag. One Democrat burned the Democrat flag. It was the Confederate flag, and he's burning the Confederate flag. And here's the funny thing with the redistricting. It looks like one of the likely Republican winners is a black woman, running for the Congress in a district that the Democrats say it's a black district. You ruined it. And the person, the Republican running in the district, is a black woman, or will be a black woman. And if the Democrats don't defeat her, then they will have elevated a black woman in the House of Representatives who's not an idiot, which would be a change of pace for the Democrats. But they're going to try to stop that, because it's in the end, as racist as they are, in the end, it's not even about race. It's just about their greed and power and selfishness, and they lie and use race to drive a wedge between populations. And then when it's explained to the Democrats, including the Democrat black women on the set at CNN, and I say, well, listen, the Republicans are running a black woman in that seat, and if Democrats really want a black woman in the seat, they should vote for the black woman. And they say, well, she's a Republican. So, well, what's it about? Is it about, but you guys are making it all about race, and then the Republicans say, well, the Republican running here is a black woman, and then they burn your synagogue down because they're mentally ill and they're violent and criminally insane. Isn't that amazing? But Senator Mike Lee, he went to Twitter after watching videos from the state house in Tennessee where the left was taking over and being mentally ill. And Mike Lee said, it's an insurrection only when Republicans do it. See, he's being tongue-in-cheek there. He's being a little bit of a wise guy. He says, it's partisan gerrymandering only when Republicans do it. Ah, that's correct, Mike Lee. It's only an insurrection. They took over the state house in Tennessee, violently stormed it. They're burning things, which didn't happen on January 6th, did it? No, burning. They burned the Church of the Presidents, the Democrats did, by the White House, but never mind that. So Mike Lee points out it's an insurrection only when Republicans do it. It's partisan gerrymandering only when Republicans do it. It's norm shattering only when Republicans do it. And Mike Lee says, please like and share if you're tired of the double standard. But Mike Lee, were it not for double standards, liberals would have no standards at all. And they got Mother Jones. He posted a Mother Jones magazine insert here. Radical left-wing extremist communist propaganda apparatus. Isn't that amazing? Mm-mm-mm. And here is Benny Johnson. What is happening in this video from the Tennessee State Capitol is empirically worse than anything that happened on January 6th. And Benny Johnson asks, question, should we expect libs to throw a new January 6th every time they lose? Is this the norm? Yes, it is. We've seen it in Wisconsin and elsewhere. It's happening 100 times this year. It's happened 100 times this year. And that's true. The Tennessee State House, where do you hear this? this Democrat, Justin Pearson, cursing out the police and calling him boy and getting in his face and calling him MF and back the F off back and calling him boy. And this is an elected Democrat who he really should be a bullwhip cracking Confederate States of America Democrat from the old days working for Mr. Charlie. And he's out there, stupid beep, my mother beep, and then he said it's a political lynching. It's always a political lynching. You know, your party is the party of lynching, just for the record, Justin Pearson, but never mind that. And then the brother of Justin Pearson, the guy who's cursing out the police officer, the elected Democrat representative, state rep, Justin Pearson, his brother was arrested at the state capitol because he's protesting and he's a radical. And again, the Republicans plan on putting up a black woman for the seat in question, but the Reverend Al Sharpton is confused by all that. And it's pretty amazing. Other dim-witted Democrats, they've got a lot of unintelligent people. Man, oh man. Also, Mike Lee tweeting out, if you can tell the difference between redistricting and, quote, a second civil war, end quote. If you can't tell the difference between redistricting and a second civil war, you might be part of the problem. And that is Representative Benny Thompson, who is out there. It's a civil war, and he's talking to the Reverend Al Sharpton, you know, of Tawana Brawley fame. And the Democrat Benny Thompson, member of the House of Representatives. Oh, second civil war. Well, you guys have been firing on Fort Sumter every day for weeks now. But I got to tell you, at AOC, it's not possible to legitimately earn $1 billion. She is as dumb as she looks. She looks perky and pert and dumb. Dumb. If she were still tending bar, you'd try to be nice to her behind the bar because you'd realize, based on the look on her face, that's an amazing thing. Just great. And attacking Republicans. And Republicans are the KKK and Nazis and fascists and keep getting shot by Democrats and not responding. Isn't it great? Matt Walsh on his Twitter account says, there is not a single thing that has happened in American history that even vaguely supports the notion that black Americans created democracy in this country. Here comes AOC again. AOC said she's not black, but she pretends to be sometimes. And pretends to be Puerto Rican. Really, she's Sandy. She's Sandy Cortez, the high school girl that she's always been. And she's saying, well, black people created America and created democracy because she's, what do they say on Saturday Night Live? I think it was, why Jane, you ignorant slut. What an unbelievably ridiculous thing to say. Democracy is almost entirely the creation of white people going back to ancient times. That's just a fact, Matt Walsh posted on his Twitter account, because AOC says that black people, Native Americans, and immigrants are what America is all about. And black Americans really created democracy in this country. Yeah. See, I think the Greeks should file a petition. They should complain. And again, she says that billionaires, you can't legitimately and honestly earn $1 billion unless you're a Democrat and you're giving money. And then I saw one of the lefty, it was the Washington Post, the idiots at the Washington Post. You know who they used as an example of legitimately earning $1 billion? Alex Soros. Not George Soros, Alex Soros, who inherited everything from his corrupt America-hating father. And they say, oh, see, he legitimately earned billions of dollars. They're just unbelievable. We also have this crazy cruise ship with a new virus, a Hanta virus. Must be the communists. I think the communists, stinky, smelly, ill-kempt communists, creating another virus to infect the world. But I'm not too worried about it. If you're on the ship, it would be a point of contention. And we got Katie Porter. You know, she pour a bucket of boiled potatoes on your head and taught her daughter at the age of 9 that the earth is on fire and we're all going to die soon. So we got that. New York, they're not going to work with ICE, because if you're an illegal alien criminal gang member, go to New York. Kathy Hochul and Mamdani, they've got your back. Zoran Kwame Mamdani. If you're a criminal, go to New York. The Democrats are criminals too. and they've got your back. Amazing stuff, I'm telling you. Barack Obama using the government against his political enemies. Democrats lying about everything. And Maryland left-wing radical extremist governor Wes Moore, that's great. If his 14-year-old boy wanted to lop off his genitalia, looks like Wes Moore would hand him the Cuisinart. Got the, here you go, son. Here's the Cuisinart. Now just climb up on the kitchen counter here and I'll show you the rest. We're at 888-630-9625.
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0: Also, military strikes between the United States and Iran because they're terrorists. And speaking of terrorists, the Democrat terrorist that assassinated Charlie Kirk is due in court today again. His lawyers are fighting to make sure there are no cameras in the courtroom. And America would like to have the cameras in the courtroom. Also, Kamala Harris is running for the presidency again. I know because she's out in public and she makes a fool of herself every time she does that, you know, comes out in public. Let's go to the telephones, Michael. Let's go to Pitts, calling from Charleston, South Carolina. Pitts, you're on the Chris Plant Show.
1: Hey, morning, Chris.
0: Hey, man.
1: Hey, just a clarification. Sometimes when I call in, you hear the name Mitch.
0: Uh-huh.
1: Because I get people thinking I prank called them, and they keep thinking I say other words. So it's Hanahan or Charleston, South Carolina. Uh-huh. Hey, real quick. Uh-huh. I wanted to just say that some of the stuff that you were saying, I've been trying to figure out what is wrong with the country.
0: Uh-huh.
1: Like, why, you know, if we truly have the majority of the country, if we are center right, how does this stuff happen? And I just did an analogy, and I was like, well, you know,

0: where people are letting it happen.
1: Yep. Yeah, and I got to tell you, Luke Rosiak with a news story on Somalis committing hundreds of millions in fraud in Ohio this time. And I've got this story that I want to get to today. Pitts, your analogy is perfect, is perfectly legitimate. The government is the parents, and we've got spoiled brat kids.
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4: God loves you and has an awesome plan for your life. 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
9: Chance of a passing shower this afternoon, otherwise kind of

0: Changeable skies with partial sunshine. Everyone's in on the breeze, which will lighten later this evening after highs either side of 60 will drop into the 30s to near 40 degrees overnight. 50s with clouds thickening on your Saturday morning and some showers in the afternoon, and milder upper 60s to near 70 with partial sunshine for Mother's Day. From the StormWatch 9 Weather Center, I'm meteorologist Kevin Skorupa.
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0: Michael, where were the Democrats violent yesterday? Oh, they were violent in Tennessee. Their political violence. Democrat political violence is an everyday occurrence in America. Yesterday, I was playing the audio of Democrats attacking the Jews in New York, violently attacking the synagogue, and it's a historic synagogue in New York, and a violent mob of Democrats attacking. Yesterday, attacking the state house because they don't want a black woman to be in the House of Representatives, so they'll riot and curse everybody out and pick fights with everybody and let their freak flag fly. Their freak flag these days, though, is like a mentally ill flag. They got a flag for everything. For, trannies and for gel G and then the B and the T, different flag. And they got flags. And, hey, my Ukraine flag is upside down, but I'm unaware of it. And we should really have a flag for Democrats' mental illness. We should design that. How would we? That's a Democrat mentally ill sign so they can fly it in front of their houses. Hey, mentally ill people live here. you got LGB people living here. You got T people living here. And we should have a mentally ill flag for the Democrats to fly in front of their houses. Let their mentally ill freak flag fly. You know, like that. All right, before I'm looking at the big board here. Before we get on to the audio, there's a lot of great audio to get to. Where should we? Should we start with AOC or should we start with Tennessee? Tough call. But in the meantime, let's go to Mike calling from Queens, New York. Michael, you're on the Chris Plant Show.
1: Yeah, good morning, Chris. Thanks for taking my call.
0: You bet.
1: I have to disagree with you when you said that they're not sending their best to Washington or any place for that matter. Uh-huh. The problem is that is their best.
0: This is AOC. AOC's from the state of New York. She's from across the river from you. And she is an embarrassment not only to the U.S. Congress, but really to American culture. You're not wrong. I get your point. They are sending their best. This is the best they have. And it's all, the thing is, Mike, all their choices are based on all the wrong reasons. You know, here's a perky woman, bartender, Alexandria Ocasio-Cortez, a.k.a. Sandy Cortez in high school. And she's perky and bushy-tailed and not very bright, but she's convinced that she's right about everything. And you just can't shut her up because...
1: That shows the stupidity of the woman. I mean, obviously, if her brains were equal to dynamite, she wouldn't have enough to blow a nose.
0: That's a fact. And she's not alone. I mean, we've got, they're all over the place, these Democrat members. Hank Johnson is a Democrat member of the House of Representatives from Georgia who thinks that islands in the Pacific flip over if you put five people on one side of the island. And he wants us to imagine a world without balloons. And I mean, honestly, you look around, and then we've got our media. The Reverend Al Sharpton is a leading media figure in the United States of America for the Democrat Party. And really, it's a dumb-off, isn't it, Mike? They're just, the people get...
1: It's deep thoughts for shallow minds.
0: Mm-mm-mm.
1: You know, they're just incredible that they actually sit there and spew the crap that they spew, thinking that they make sense.
0: Well, yeah, they don't need to make sense because the news media doesn't demand that they make sense. They just give them a fluff job every day. Acts of journalistic gratification performed upon every Democrat every day by pretty much every news organization. It's extraordinary.
1: I think Ringling Brothers ought to put a call out and get their clowns back. You got Tamu Obama down there and Jeffries. And the other moron, whatever his name was, yesterday, I don't know if he wanted to be Malcolm X or Eddie Murphy.
0: In Tennessee.
1: It's a clown show.
0: You're right about that. But it works for them because they threaten everybody. They call everybody every name in the book. Everybody's racist. Everybody's homophobic, whatever that is, and misogynist. And they just hurl insults at people. It's what they do. I had one call in yesterday. I guess it was yesterday, a Democrat. And all they do is just call people names and then slink away like grown-up people with the brains of children.
1: They can't put together an argument because they don't have one.
0: Yeah.
1: You know, everything is emotions. There's There's no rhyme. There's no reason.
0: Yeah.
1: It's just, like you say, it's a mental illness.
0: Yeah, yeah, it really is. How's everything in Queens, New York?
1: Oh, it's gorgeous.
0: Is that right?
1: You know, we have a moron commie sitting in City Hall, and we got a bigger moron sitting up in Albany.
0: Yeah, yeah, that's tough. Yeah, we got a soundbite or two of them coming up, actually, Mike. Thank you for the call, and you're right, this probably is the best that they have to offer. It's as good as it gets in the Democrat Party.
2: They're not sending their best. They're not sending you.
0: I love that. It's President Trump talking about illegal aliens, of course, but it occurred to me one day that he could be talking about the Democrats in Congress, couldn't he?
1: Or it could be gurgles. You never know.
0: Yeah, it could be gurgle. It could be the gurgle thing, too. Yeah, that's a fact. Mike, thank you. Have a great New York City weekend.
1: Thank you. You do the same, Chris.
0: Yeah, man. Thanks. I'll do what I can. And let's go to, because that, now we're talking to Mike. He's in Queens, New York, and across the river, he's got AOC as a member of the House of Representatives. It's a terrible, awful thing. She killed lots of jobs. She killed the Amazon move to New York City because she's stupid. And that costs thousands of jobs, people that would, you know, make six figures and be able to pay their rent in New York and maybe go out and have a beer and a burger every now and then. But let's go to AOC. She did a podcast, because isn't everybody doing a podcast? With an actress, apparently, named Ilana Glazer. And Ilana Glazer is a left-wing extremist radical, not bright, ill-informed, doesn't know what she's talking about. The huge, just a kind of a typical Democrat liberal woman. You know, more than 50% of white liberal women have been diagnosed with one mental illness or another, and sometimes more than one. But here's Alexandria Ocasio-Cortez, Sandy Cortez, on a podcast with an alleged actress named Ilana Glazer, and they're listen to this. Apparently, black people, not Greeks, African Americans, black people, United States of America, invented democracy, created democracy, and Western civilization, not the Greeks. I've been to the hillside in Athens more than once, where the Greeks thousands of years ago gathered and they created democracy. But here's Alexandria Ocasio-Cortez with her civics lessons for morons. AOC is, a Democrat teacher.
3: Black Americans really created democracy in
4: this
3: country.
4: That's exactly right.
0: That's exactly right.
3: How they made something from nothing.
0: They made something from nothing because black Americans and Glazer, absolutely right. That is absolutely, that is so completely right, that black Americans really created democracy. Now, that wouldn't be fair to democracy or the English language or to history or to reality-based life forms on the planet Earth, but the Democrat Party is membership is a mental illness. So, wait a minute. The black Americans created democracy in America and beyond because she knows that the history of the United States of America created democracy. And that's just the Democrat Party for you. And the idiot actress, Ilana Glazer, this is great stuff too, saying this is where AOC says you can't legitimately earn $1 billion. And then you start ticking off all the Democrats. And the Washington Post, they named George Soros' son, who's never earned anything in his life. Amazing stuff. They get dumber with each rotation of the planet. So she's doing the podcast, and she says first that black Americans invented democracy and created democracy.
3: Black Americans really created democracy in
4: this
3: country.
4: Right. That's exactly right.
0: That's exactly right. That's exactly right. And you're never called upon to explain that, because then you'd have to fall down a flight of stairs and maybe accidentally walk into an open elevator shaft and plummet to your death because you're so stupid. Isn't that amazing? Now, let me just say that is not what happened. That's not what happened. That's no slam on black people. You're not expected to create democracy in the United States. There were some of the greatest geniuses in the history of humankind, our founding fathers, that created democracy in what is now the United States of America. There was no United States of America. There were colonies under the silken boot of King George III. And then we kicked some butt, the most powerful empire in the world. And then we created the most powerful country in the world, most successful country, the freest country in the world, even though we were saddled with slavery by the empire of the United Kingdom and the King of England and all that stuff. But we started undoing that in 1777, banishing slavery in Vermont, for example. But never mind that. So, that's just... just ridiculous. No, the Greeks created democracy. The Romans, let's not leave out the Roman Empire ever, because you got to think of the Roman Empire at least once a day, because they're so much better than you are, especially if you're a Democrat. So we've got that going on. And amazing. And so AOC said that you can't. It's a black people created democracy in America, and that's from nothing, she said. Black Americans built democracy from nothing. Yeah, there was nothing. They landed here. I guess black people discovered America. Nobody discovered America. They're very angry about that discovering America thing.
5: We taught philosophy and astrology and mathematics before Socrates and them Greek homos ever got around.
0: See, there maybe that's the Reverend Al Charlatan years ago. We love that soundbite. Said, long before them Greek homos came up with democracy. He said, and he's talking about Nubians, which are not sub-Saharan Africans, not black Africans, but they were a hell of a slave trader outfit. They brutally enslaved everyone they could enslave, and he likes the idea of being a Nubian and being the OG in slavery. Because, you know, the Jews, enslaving the Jews, you build your pyramids over here and all this stuff. They're all mental. They're mental dwarves. And then AOC, on the same moron podcast, talking about, because they're very resentful of success, and they're against financial success, businesses, capitalism. They're against capitalism. They are for slavery, is really what they're for, state slavery. But here's AOC saying that, explaining to her way of thinking, you cannot legitimately earn $1 billion unless you're George Soros or Kim Kardashian, or you give a lot of money to Democrats, in which case it's okay.
6: You can't earn $1 billion.
0: You can't?
4: That's right.
6: You just
0: That's
6: can't
0: right,
6: earn that.
4: That's exactly correct.
0: That's exactly correct.
6: You can get market power.
0: You can get market power.
6: Break rules. You can do all sorts of things. You can abuse labor laws.
4: Yep.
6: You can pay people less than what they're worth.
4: Yep.
6: But you can't earn that, right? Since you didn't earn that, you have to create a myth of earning it.
0: Yeah. Since you didn't earn that, you have to create a myth of earning that. These are bitter, resentful people. They're envious people. They're jealous people. They're lazy people. They're not hardworking people. They're not particularly intelligent people. I'm sorry. Get market power. Market power. You can break rules. You can abuse labor laws. Like your boy Jeffrey Epstein, maybe, with the bullwhip on the private island and the whole thing. The Democrat Party is the party of Jeffrey Epstein and Epstein Island. And they're, I assume they're, you know, the Kardashians have always amazed me. But Kim Kardashian's story today that she's, I guess, gone through law school, taken the bar exam in California and failed it once, which is not unusual. It's a very difficult bar exam in California. And she failed, but she's coming back to do it again. She's hardworking, like a busy as a little beaver. And she's trying to take the bar exam again so she can become a lawyer. Why? I don't know. She's worth $1.9 billion, you know? At 0.9, that's $900 million. You could buy a boat, you know? You could definitely get a boat if you had that kind of money. Yeah, you have to abuse labor laws, and then you have to create the myth of earning the money. This is how you set the stage for communism. This is how you set the stage in discussion and in public discourse for stealing everything. For the state, you know, they agree with Chairman Mao that all power comes from the barrel of a gun. They don't believe that you have legitimately made your way in the world. And, you know, you can't just earn $1 billion.
7: We kind of agree with Mao that political power comes largely from the barrel of a gun.
0: And they say you didn't earn it. That's the next step, is the state comes and says, because you didn't earn it, once they establish that falsehood, as communists have done for a long time, and stupid people like AOC. This all reminded Michael of a fun clip on the TV show Futurama, where they talked about the very same thing that AOC was talking about.
8: You can't own property, man.
9: I can, but that's because I'm not a penniless hippie.
0: That's because I'm not a penniless. You can't own property. You can't be a billionaire. You can't earn $1 billion. A lot of people have earned $1 billion. Hey, AOC, how about the communists in China who are billionaires? Have they earned their way to their $1 billion? Yeah, you can't earn $1 billion. You can get market power. You can break rules. You can abuse labor laws. You can pay people less. You can abuse people. But you can't ever earn $1 billion. And because that falsehood is declared to be true, then you have to create a myth surrounding yourself that you earned it somehow. This is, she's too stupid to know the gravity of what she's saying as a member of Congress in the United States. And honestly, I do think she's not intelligent enough, wise enough, educated enough to understand how ignorant she sounds right out of Saturday Night Live.
10: If you got a business, that you didn't build that. Somebody else made that happen.
0: There you go. They're coming for everything. The left is coming for your rights.
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4: A bill that would have repealed the state law requiring employees pay employees at least 2 hours of work if they were called in and then released for the day failed in the state Senate yesterday. The Senate did pass a bill that would reduce the rate of the business enterprise tax that would help approximately 3,500 small businesses. If passed, they will not have to pay the BET at all. House Bill 155-FN passed and now goes to the Committee on Finance. The Senate was expected to vote yesterday on a bill to study campus carry of firearms, but it was moved to a vote on May 14th. Also, a bill that would have created a landfill site evaluation committee was sent to study, as another measure is going forward to study that issue in consultation with affected communities and the governor's office. 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

0: Yes, AOC, the Democrat Party, the news media, circled fest in a hot tub. I've got a UFO story for you today, and Somalis stealing hundreds of millions more for phony corporations that they've set up with the help of the Democrat Party, which is a criminal organization, you know, the Democrat Party. Let's go back to the telephones, Michael. Let's go to Kevin, calling from Alexandria, Virginia. Kevin, you're on the Chris Plant Show.
1: Chris, I'm confused as far as AOC and her version of history. But then again, I'm looking back to last summer at the Kennedy Center watching Hamilton, and all of a sudden the light went off. I realized that, well, hold on a second. AOC probably saw Hamilton.
0: She saw Hamilton and thought that it was historically accurate.
1: Exactly. All the founding fathers were African Americans, and they spoke in hip, you know, rap talk. So, well, of course. So I just wanted to clarify any confusion anyone might have as far as her interpretation of history.
0: That is brilliant. That makes perfect sense. It all comes clear now. Michael was onto this. I saw his fingers moving quickly.
2: Look, when Britain taxed our tea, we got frisky.
0: Here comes
2: Imagine
0: Thomas
2: what's
0: Jefferson.
2: Happen when you try to tax our whiskey.
1: Thank you.
0: And Alexander Hamilton. And they're straightening it all out, Kevin, because you're absolutely right, because this has become the new version of American history. Hamilton.
1: Yeah.
0: Michael and I are working on a major motion picture about the Reverend Dr. Martin Luther King. And Martin Luther King in this movie is going to be a white guy. It might be Michael Piercy.
1: It's creative. It's very creative, and it's very open to interpretation.
0: If they're not open-minded enough to accept that, then what are we going to do about Hamilton and a whole lot of other things? The race baiting left, the Democrat Party, AOC. We have more Democrat hijinks coming up because they never stop.
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4: A blow to Democrats' midterm hopes. I'm Carmen Roberts, Fox News. The Virginia Supreme Court strikes down the congressional
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9: Chance of a passing shower this afternoon. Otherwise, kind of changeable skies with partial sunshine. Everyone's in on the breeze, which will lighten later this evening after highs either side of 60 will drop into the 30s to near 40 degrees overnight. 50s with clouds thickening on your Saturday morning and some showers in the afternoon. And milder, upper 60s to near 70 with partial sunshine for Mother's Day. From the StormWatch 9 Weather Center, I'm meteorologist Kevin Skorupa.
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11: Hello, everyone, and welcome back to the Grace Curley Show. Happy Friday to all of you. We have big news today from the Virginia Supreme Court. The Democratic gerrymander, the 6-5 turned 10-1 redistricting disgrace, has been overruled. Hallelujah. Praise the Lord. And joining us now to break all of this down, to walk us through the court's rebuke of this referendum, is senior legal fellow at the Advancing American Freedom Foundation, Hans von Spakovsky. Hans, let's just start here. We'll zoom out. What is your reaction to this 4-3 decision?
12: Well, I kind of reaffirmed my faith in the legal system. Because what the court did, what the Virginia State Supreme Court did is they enforced the provisions of the state constitution. And you know, there's enormous pressure on them to not do that, to do what the Democrats wanted to get done, but they refused to do that. They enforced the state constitution, which, as you know, liberal justices won't do. You know, their objective is always politics. And in fact, this was a close decision. 7-member court, 4-3.
11: Yeah, and it seems like it was the way they went about this that the court really took issue with. They called this an unprecedented manner in which to submit the proposed constitutional amendment to voters. Walk us through that part of it.
12: Sure. Look. This is actually a very simple case. The Virginia Constitution says that if you want to amend it, the legislature has to twice pass that amendment, and then it goes to the voters to vote. But there has to be an intervening election between the two times when the legislature passes it. And the whole point of that is to, as the court says in this case, is to, look, if the legislature passes this referendum and voters don't like it, well, then in the next general election, they can work to support or defeat the legislators that passed it. And then the legislature has to pass it again. And what happened here was that the legislature very quickly passed this referendum in a special session in October of last year. Virginia is one of those states that has odd year elections. Our governor's election was, you know, last year. So in October, when they passed this referendum, for the first time, voting had already started for the November election. In fact, Virginia has the longest early voting period in the country, 45 days. Guess who put that in? The Democrats. And so what the court said is there was no intervening general election between October, when they first passed this, and then their second session, which started in January of this year, because early voting had already started. And that's why they didn't comply with the provision of the state constitution. Therefore, the referendum is no good.
11: Yeah, and I'm just curious because I've seen a discussion on social media about how embarrassing this is for Jay Jones specifically, but also for Abigail Spanberger and the case that they made and how it just fell apart. Did you have any takeaways from that? Was there anything about the argument they were making on the Democrat side that stuck out to you?
12: Yeah, what stuck out at me was the fact that, look, who has been the biggest group to push early voting, to extend it, and make it earlier and earlier and earlier. It's been Democrats. Like I said, Democrats are the ones who passed a 45-day early voting period starting in the state of Virginia. And yet, in this case, they were arguing that, oh, early voting isn't really part of the election. The general election is only on election day, which makes no sense given all the other arguments they've made about this. And plus, you know, they always try to paste themselves as the people who really represent the people. And yet, what were they doing? Trying to override the constitutional provisions that give the people of the state the ability and the time to look at, debate, and work either for or against a proposed amendment to the Constitution.
11: Hans, I want to zoom out just a little bit here and talk about the ramifications of this case and of this redistricting fight that we've been seeing from the Republicans versus the Democrats. Now, Hakeem Jeffries was very confident. There was a lot of celebration when this referendum was passed. There was a lot of even, I would say, taunting of the Republicans. Bleep around and find out. This is a win for democracy. This is what happens. This is a fight you started, which I would disagree that Republicans started the fight on gerrymandering, but this is a fight that you started. And now you can't finish it, and you're going to regret it. And kind of all of this tough guy talk from Hakeem Jeffries and the rest of the Democrats. And then we get this decision today. We have Louisiana just a few days ago. It's seeming like it's falling apart. And Bill Malugin today wrote, this is because, you know, there's a lot of celebration from conservatives, Donald Trump being the primary voice here, saying this is a huge win for Republicans. But beyond that, it's not just that it's a win for Republicans. Bill Malugin wrote, this redistricting war is turning into a total catastrophe for House Democrats. Is that an exaggeration in your opinion, or is that what's happening here?
12: Oh, no, I think that's correct. And a great another example of that is the way they tried to basically gerrymander Louisiana. Remember, the case of the Supreme Court decided now, 2 weeks ago. That was started when Louisiana, after the 2020 census, they had six congressional seats. And for decades, they had been creating, of those six, one seat that was a black majority district. The Democrat, of course, always get elected for it, to it. But that wasn't good enough for them. They were greedy. So they go to court and say, oh, no, no, you've got to create a second black majority district under the Voting Rights Act. And what happened a week and a half ago? The Supreme Court came out and said, no, that was wrong. That was a violation of equal protection, you know, the one person, one vote standard in the 14th Amendment. And you can only use race to draw up a district if you can prove current racial discrimination, intentional racial discrimination going on in a particular state. And the problem they've got is, There's nothing like that going on. It's not 1965, even though they keep claiming it. There's nothing like that happening in states throughout the South. And that losing that case is going to hurt the Democratic Party for a long, long time, because they've been misusing the Voting Rights Act. Whenever they're upset about partisan gerrymandering, right, the Republicans, they've been disguising that as a racial gerrymandering claim and getting federal judges who don't know better agreeing with them. That's now ended.
11: Kathy Hochul, the governor of New York, tried to claim that this was a fight, this redistricting battle, that was started by Republicans. I know you were just hitting on this a little bit, but if you could tell me why that is such a ludicrous statement, that we're the ones who started this. There's been a lot of this talk from Democrats, and I'm sitting here in Massachusetts. We have no representation, so it's amusing to me to hear all these people say, well, we hope we don't have to bring it to Massachusetts, or, you know, we hope we don't have to go here. It's like, what else are you going to do beyond a zero? But walk me through that comment from Kathy Hochul and this kind of myth that's being promoted on the left that we started this gerrymandering fight.
12: Well, that's ridiculous. I mean, it ignores historical facts, which is that Democrats in blue states have been doing this for years. For years, they have been engaging in extreme partisan gerrymandering. I mean, you mentioned Massachusetts, 9 congressional seats, not a single one a Republican seat, and yet Donald Trump got 36%, about a third of the vote, in the last presidential election. Blue state after blue state after blue state is like that, where even though Republicans represent anywhere from a third to, you know, close to half of the voters, they don't have a single congressional seat, or they have a minimal number. What the Republicans are doing is finally adopting the tactics of Democrats and playing catch-up.
11: Hans, how much do you think this is going to impact the midterms? I know that traditionally or historically, it usually doesn't go well for the incumbent party. We've seen that over and over again. But this has to be helpful in at least keeping us in the fight to a degree, which before a lot of these decisions, I wasn't so sure we were still in.
12: Well, this current fight may help Republicans keep control of the U.S. House. For example, look, this Virginia decision, if it hadn't gone the way it did, Democrats would have picked up 4 Democratic congressional seats. That would have zeroed out the 4 new Republican seats that Texans have created there. Tennessee has 9 congressional seats. 1 is a Democratic seat. They've just changed that to match Massachusetts so that all of them are Republican seats. So it would appear as if in a U.S. House of Representatives that has one of the narrowest margins in history between the two parties, that in this current redistricting fight, it looks to me like Republicans are actually going to pull ahead and have more seats than Democrats, assuming they can get their folks reelected in their Republican seats.
11: Right. It's all going to come down to candidate quality and, you know, whether or not they can make their case. Hans von Spakovsky, I love having you on. You are it's such a treat to be able to talk to you about all these things. Please tell people where they can follow you on social media and where they can read your work.
12: Well, I'm out on X at H. Von Spakovsky, and I actually have a couple of tweets about this Virginia decision, and otherwise at Advancing American Freedom.
11: Thank you very much, sir. We'll be right back. We'll take your calls on this. Stay with us. It's Friday, and this is the Grace Curley Show.
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11: Hakeem Jeffries kept saying, "Fatfo!" Bleep around and find out. If this is what you find out when you bleep around, you find out that what, you're going to get 14 more seats in the midterms?
20: Keep effing A. Let's keep effing O.
11: Let's keep effing O, because this is good stuff. I'm liking what we're finding out. This is all good. I mean, Hakeem Jeffries, this backfired, man. What did he say? He wanted warfare or constant warfare on these redistricting battles.
20: Mass warfare or something, yeah.
11: It's not going the way he thought it was going to go. I apologize for my voice, by the way. I sound like I'm smoking packs.
20: Yeah, what'd you do?
11: You know what I think it is? You know I have sinus issues. You know
20: I was singing my heart out last night, and I sound fine, but you are...
11: I was too, though.
20: You were singing?
11: Mm.
20: Yeah, you were singing this morning.
11: I'm always singing. I'm always performing. Even when I'm not on this mic, I'm performing.
20: Dedicated.
11: Constantly. Yeah, I don't know. It's like sinuses or I think the allergies this year, the allergens. But again, it's when I get this raspy kind of, you know, the red and the blue, I lean into it. I don't walk away
20: from
11: it.
20: Sound like Roz from Frasier.
11: I don't hate it. It gives me a little bit of...
20: little Delilah,
11: actually. I wouldn't mind having a voice like this. Yeah, I wouldn't mind having a little... Is it raspy? Is that what it's called? A little raspy voice?
20: A little raspy.
11: A little gravel in there? Mm-hmm. I don't know. I don't mind it. Today's poll question is brought to you by Local Silver Mint, located in Ware, New Hampshire. 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Taylor is... he's ready to pounce on this. He's pouncing and seizing and weaponizing. He loves this poll question. He's been talking about it all morning. Go ahead, you big alien. What's going on?
20: Today's poll question, which you can vote in at GraceCurlyShow.com. Does it matter?
11: Jar Binks!
20: Does it matter to you if aliens, extraterrestrials exist? Yes, no, or not sure?
11: All right, so there was this group of pastors. There was this group of pastors who were saying that they were part of the secret meeting where the...
20: Did you read the story?
11: Yeah, but they've since come out and been like, sorry, we were joshing you.
20: Well, that's what they were told really... to say after they came out and told the truth.
11: There's always an excuse. I feel like I'm talking to Jared. Every time one of Jared's theories doesn't pan out, he tells me, no, it's because, just wait.
20: coming together.
11: But the serious conversation around this, which Taylor and I had this morning, leave out the weirdo people who are lying about having secret meetings with the government about UFOs. Let's talk about the fact that there's a concern, and I never knew this. I'm green to these green people. There's a concern that if aliens are real, in today's Disclosure Day, it's Coronation Day! It's Disclosure Day! They're putting out all this stuff about the UFOs. There's a concern that the more we find out about these aliens, these extraterrestrial life forces, the people of great faith will have their faith shaken by this. The people who believe in God, who are religious, will have to reevaluate everything if they find out that aliens are out there somewhere. And that brings us to our PQ.
20: Yeah. So, again, does it matter to you if aliens or extraterrestrials exist? Yes, no, or not sure?
11: No.
20: No? Not even a little bit?
11: No. And I'm not going to say I'm of great faith, because I don't know if that, does that make me sound like I'm bragging or something? Just means I have a lot of faith, right?
20: Just boast about your Lord and Savior, Jesus Christ.
11: Yeah, okay, so yeah, then I am of great faith. I'm a believer. I'm a believer for sure in all of it, in Jesus Christ. I'm trying to go to church more, trying to bring my kids to church. And I don't think finding out that aliens exist would change my thoughts on God. I didn't even know that was something people were grappling with, to be quite honest.
20: It's something that you would, if they do exist, if the government confirms that they are real, it's something that you'd have to kind of factor in and find, does it fit, like, I've always believed that the Bible was created for those of us on Earth, and that God didn't need to tell us about if he created other civilizations, because it doesn't matter to us.
11: It's none of our business. Well, guess what, Taylor? I abide by that rule. There are certain things that I look at and I go, that's none of my business. And you know what's none of my business? Space. Aliens. None of my business.
20: Maybe those civilizations were perfect and they followed all of his edicts, and that's why they're flourishing and able to fly around all these galaxies.
11: Yeah.
20: They didn't have a woman messing things up. Thank you for that, your species.
11: It always comes back.
20: Yeah, it does.
11: No woman, no cry.
20: 60% say no, it does not matter to them if aliens exist. 35% say yes. That's actually a larger number than I was expecting.
11: I've got too much on my mind to take on these aliens. You know, there's just certain things I can't factor in, as Taylor would say. And the aliens, you're factored out. We got a great guest from Breitbart, John Carney, next.
0: Stack it up. Stack it up with Local Silverman, you stack it up.
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7: Chance of a passing shower this afternoon. Otherwise, kind of changeable skies with partial sunshine. Everyone's in on the breeze, which will lighten later this evening after highs either side of 60 will drop into the 30s to near 40 degrees overnight. 50s with clouds thickening on your Saturday morning and some showers in the afternoon. And milder, upper 60s to near 70 with partial sunshine for Mother's Day. From Stormwatch 9 Weather Center, I'm meteorologist Kevin Skorupa.
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10: We're getting a lot of response about the alien stuff. People love the alien stuff. It's just something that there are certain things that I cannot take an interest in because there's only so much room in this tiny little brain of mine. And the aliens, they would take up too big a sliver for me. But we're getting people texting in. We'll come back to this. Taylor's going to wow us with his thoughts. He's been looking at the videos. These videos too, Taylor. Like, people show me the videos. Look at that. Look at that. It's like, I don't know what I'm looking at. It reminds me when my husband tries to explain something to me and he's like, it's 6 billion suns within 400 trillion moons and the planet is the size of... You're just saying numbers, and I can't wrap my head around it. Now, someone who's very good at numbers, this is a long-winded way of getting to our next guest, would be John Carney. John Carney, it's

0: been too long. He's the Breitbart's. He's Breitbart News' finance and economics editor. And if you want to sign up for his amazing newsletter, it's Breitbart.com/newsletters. John Carney, walk me through the numbers here, and I'll do my best with the small sliver in my brain to understand it. We've got a crazy strong report today. This April report has the mainstream media melting down. A lot of sad faces on the cable news channels. Walk me through what your takeaway is from this April jobs report.
1: Sure. We got 115,000 jobs added to the economy in April. That was more than twice the 55,000 or so expected. You could actually, a fun thing I'd like to do is read the stories that the legacy media had written ahead of time. Because, these reports, when they come out at 8:30 in the morning, they're mostly written ahead of time, and then they just plug in the numbers. And you can tell they were all expecting, even hoping, for a bad number. Because they read as if something terrible had happened to the economy. In fact, this is a very good number. The unemployment rate was steady at 4.3%. We got twice as many jobs as expected. And you have to put this in the context of an economy that is already at full employment, and that we no longer are flooding it with illegal immigrants. We're not growing the number of workers in America as through immigration like we were before. So we actually only need somewhere between 0 and 10,000 jobs a month. So another way of looking at this is more than 10 times as many jobs as the economy requires to basically keep us at this 4.3% unemployment rate.
0: And a big question people have, especially as the price of things doesn't seem to come down all that much, is wages. And where are we with wages from this report? I know they're increasing, but what do you make of that number?
1: Yeah, wages are going up. They're going up at what I would call an acceptable rate. It's the average hourly wages are up 3.6%. That's better than inflation, very important, but not so high that the Fed is going to look at this and say, uh-oh, but people are being paid too much. We better dial up interest rates because that could be inflationary. I don't think the Fed's view of people getting paid more causing inflation is correct, but it's important to know the Fed thinks it's right. And when wage growth gets too high, they get nervous. This report is not anything that's going to make them nervous. It is decent wage growth. I think we'll actually end up seeing higher wage growth later this year and into next year, but this is a good report.
0: Yeah, it's one of the harder things, or one of the things you start to understand as you get older, is when you get a good report like this, sometimes it's not translating to good things coming from the Fed as far as these cuts go. It's kind of this weird, like, up is down situation. So we have these good numbers, but now people are is speculating that it's scaling back expectations for a rate hike by year end. What do you make of that?
1: Yeah, so that I think that's right. The Fed cuts when they're worried that unemployment is going to rise, that people aren't going to be able to get jobs. It's not rising. People aren't getting jobs. Actually, there's some numbers in here that are really pretty amazing. The married men unemployment rate is 2%. So that's basically equivalent to zero. There are very few married men in America looking for work who don't have a job. As I'm going to put it in our newsletter, all the married men are taken. And by the way, married women aren't any slouches either. Their unemployment rate is 2.6%. So if you are a married person in the U.S. economy, you are working. And we are doing a great job of making sure there's enough work for almost all the people who are seeking work. 4.3% unemployment is probably as low as you can go without starting to create problems in the economy. In a dynamic economy, you do want there to be a level of unemployment because that's people out there searching for the right job. They want to work, they're searching for work, and they don't yet have the right job. That's what's always going to happen. If you ever get to 0% unemployment, it either means that we've wiped out the human race, or that somehow the economy is in such a stasis that nobody is out there looking for a job.
0: Yeah, it means the aliens came in here and they really did. They really did succeed,
1: the
0: I guess.
1: Aliens, you're correct.
0: Yeah. Well, John, so now you're bringing me to my next one, which is we've got unemployment remaining steady at 4.3%. You just talked about the married men, the married women. You talked about adding 115,000 jobs in April, the fact that we don't have these illegal aliens that, or these government jobs, hack jobs, that are kind of artificially pumping up the economy. And so all of this sounds good. So why is that not translating to consumer sentiment? Is it as simple as the Iran war, the price of gas is getting people down, or is it more than that?
1: There's two things going on. One, there's just been, ever since the pandemic, a real depression in consumer sentiment. I think it broke something in a lot of our minds. Look, I'll admit, it broke something in my mind. It was a tough, you know, rough thing we all went through where we locked stuff down. And consumer sentiment never really recovered. It's gone down now again, and it's still going down. And I do think gas prices are the main driver of this. Look, it is tough. I just, you know, I was at the gas station yesterday, and, you know, seeing the, you know, when you hear the click and your, you know, your tank's full, you look up and you see what you just paid. It can be a shock to people.
2: Yeah.
1: Also, gasoline weighs on people's minds because unlike every other price in the world, most prices you have to go look to see what something costs. Gasoline is shouted at us all the time. You drive past a gas station and you see the price of gas. So it really psychologically affects people in a way that almost no other price does.
0: I'm so glad you brought up COVID, because I think you're right about that. When people see how easy it is to shut down their businesses or to shut down the economy, it's destabilizing mentally and psychologically. You start thinking about things differently, like, oh, wow, if you guys wanted to, you really could take this all away pretty damn quick. John, I wanted to play a cut here for you, because this seems to be a theme we've had from Democrats over the years. I remember Barack Obama alluding to this. I remember Elizabeth Warren telling people they didn't build that. There's this attempt by Democrats to let people know, who either have their own businesses or have made their own money and created their own wealth, that they don't deserve it, or they didn't do it by themselves, or they don't, you know, there's something there that they are, that they got unfairly. And AOC was recently doing a podcast with some celebrity TV star, and I wanted to play this cut for you, and then we'll have you respond. Take a listen.
3: There's a certain level of wealth and accumulation that is unearned, right? You can't earn $1 billion.
4: That's right.
3: You just can't earn that.
4: That's exactly correct.
3: You can get market power. You can break rules. You can do all sorts of things. You can abuse labor laws.
4: Yep.
3: You can pay people less than what they're worth.
4: Yep.
3: But you can't earn that, right?
4: That's right.
3: And so you have to create a myth that, since you didn't earn that, you have to create a myth of earning it.
0: John, the floor is yours.
1: Look, this is totally insane. What does she think happened? How does she think people become super wealthy? They become super wealthy because customers of their business came to them and said, you know, hey, I'd like to purchase this product or service from you. The idea that it's unearned, I think, is totally bizarre. I have to say, I do think that there are people in our economy who have unearned income, and they're called government officials, particularly elected officials. Look, I get it. We need to pay them something. But the idea that, you know, billionaires, and by the way, she said billions, but I have a feeling she means people who have a lot less than $1 billion,
0: yeah,
1: too. She means people who have small businesses who have done well, people who have worked for a long time. I've worked for, you know, decades, and I've saved up some money. Not a billionaire, obviously, but and I worry when I hear that kind of talk that AOC thinks that, you know, those of us who held back on our spending, behaved responsibly, saved, don't deserve to keep our money. And I'm right about that. She doesn't. She thinks that we don't deserve it.
0: Yeah, and I want to hit on the billionaires, and I think you're right about that, but there is this... It's like easy fodder for her audience to hate on billionaires and to vilify these people. And we saw with Mamdani, the Ken Griffin of it all. He's making it clear he's going to expand offices in Miami. He's going to draw back offices in New York City. And Stephen Moore put up a study that said, he wrote, the biggest wealth transfer in America, in American history, is not happening on Wall Street. It's happening on U-Hauls. Over $2 trillion in income fled high tax blue states for low tax red states in just 11 years. And blue states' solution... raise taxes again. What do you make of these billionaires leaving New York, and will they ever be able to claw those people back?
1: It's going to be very tough. Something you said about the COVID lockdowns, it applies here. When you realize what they can do to you and what they will do to you and what they want to do to you, it changes your mindset.
0: Yeah.
1: I think a lot of people thought, like, look, I get it. You know, politicians talk class war, that sort of thing. But when they see New York coming after them, when they see the mayor of New York attacking Ken Griffin, the CEO of Citadel, for owning an apartment, right? That was his big transgression.
0: In New York City, where he's paying taxes.
1: Right, where he's paying taxes, where he, by the way, employs a ton of people at Citadel, work in New York, and he was going to employ more. He's probably rethinking it. And I think a lot of these people say, you know what? If I can understand, you know, you've told me I'm not welcome, so I'm going to leave. And that's what people are doing. And they're going to places where they are welcome, where the government isn't targeting them. By the way, these people who own apartments in cities, they're not, by the way, taking apartments away from, like, working class people. It's not like I was going to go live in the apartment that Ken Griffin got for $20 million or whatever he paid for it. Instead, he has this apartment where he's paying taxes, where he is using services, private sector services, eating out, keeping people employed, but he's not using, because he's not living there all the time, he's not a drain on the public services. If anything, he's a net contributor to the city, not a net taker.
0: Right.
1: You know, his kids aren't in school, in public schools, all of that. That's great. That's great for the city. I don't understand the mindset that says these people are somehow, you know, these are bad and we should penalize them with higher taxes.
0: And I know you said you're not going up for the same apartments as Ken Griffin. The $20 million apartment, it was actually $238 million. So you're definitely, John, I don't know your savings, I don't know your banking history, but I definitely don't think any of us are in that realm at this point, the $238 million penthouse.
1: Ted wants to let us borrow it. You know, you and I, maybe I'll let, you know, Grace, you and I can hang out there when we're in Manhattan.
0: I would love it. I would absolutely love it. John Carney, thank you so much. Everyone follow him on Twitter. It's at Carney, C-A-R-N-E-Y. Also, like I said, sign up for Breitbart.com/newsletters. I know it's a busy day for you, John. I'll let you go, but I appreciate you making time for us. When we come back, we have a ton of stuff to get to, a lot of sound. We can continue to talk about AOC saying billionaires, you didn't earn that. But in the meantime, everyone is talking about weight loss injections because the results are so dramatic. I saw Kris Jenner just the other day was talking about this, Taylor, and she said she tried one of the weight loss injection drugs, and she said she had an allergic reaction to it. And that is kind of, it's a little bit of a downside. You want to lose weight, but maybe you don't want to have these side effects. Maybe you don't want to risk having an allergic reaction. And that's why doctors created a weight loss supplement that gives you a different opportunity. And it's called Lean. And the results are remarkable. The studied ingredients in Lean have been shown to lower your blood sugar, burn fat by converting it into energy, and curb your appetites and cravings so you're not as hungry. 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Taylor has been loving life and loving Lean. Tell us about it.
2: Yeah, with these GLP-1s, I mean, with Kris Jenner, does she absolutely really need that? She doesn't seem like an obese person to me. No judgment, but I'm just saying, it doesn't look like she needed to lose any weight. Lean is for people who want to lose weight in a meaningful way, not just for vanity reasons, but for health reasons. I want to be the healthiest version of myself for my kids, and GLP-1s don't offer that to me because there are these side effects. There aren't, comprehensive studies on the longevity of, these side effects and what they can do to your body, what you're doing to yourself if you're taking these. Lean is all natural, and it just reinforces what your body is already doing. It kicks it into high gear as far as burning fat to use to create energy and boosting your metabolism and curbing any cravings, appetites that you might have outside of your regular meal times. All of that works in tandem to help you lose a meaningful amount of weight. I've lost 15 pounds over the past couple of months taking Lean, and it's not a quick fix. It's something that you have to stick with and something that you have to dedicate yourself to, and it really helps boost your willpower where otherwise you may have failed if you're trying to do it by yourself.
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0: We've got a lot done in this first hour. A lot of big business to attend to. How about this story? Georgia mayor fires entire police force for upsetting his wife. My kind of man right there.
2: What did they do?
0: They wrote inappropriate comments about his spouse on Facebook. But I guess they had beef with her beforehand because she was, and this is why it's probably not a good idea to work together, you know? It's not a good idea for husband and wife to be in the same biz, because she was the town's former clerk, and she continued to work for the town despite having been fired. She was terminated after creating a hostile work environment. So there's a lot here that raises some questions. But for him to just say, we're clearing house because you wrote mean things about my wife on FB.
11: Beta.
0: I was wondering that. I'm like, is that beta or is that alpha? Is that kind of a man who's like, not on my watch. You're not talking about my wife. You're all out of here. Or is that, I got to fire you guys because my wife said that you guys were writing me. I don't know. I have to know more.
2: That sounds like it to me. You don't just fire an entire police force because they were mean.
0: Depending on the details of this story, I'm going to reserve my judgment. It could be a baller move or it could be a beta move. We will come back to it at some point, probably next week. We need more details. Taylor, I mentioned to you that I didn't want to forget about my birdhouse.
2: Oh, yes.
0: There's another question for the birdhouse community out there, the people housing birds. I put out a birdhouse. It's just like a rinky-dink little wooden one. My daughter painted it. Attached it to a spot near the house. Not on the trees, which I know is not helpful, but it's the closest thing where I could still see it from the kitchen. And really not getting any takers. I did see a cardinal yesterday. That was the first taker I saw in 4 days, and I was pumped about it. Do we think that cardinal, and I don't want to sound silly, but will he go tell his friends, hey, guys, there's a new spot where it's just food all the time? Like, does the word spread, Taylor? Because people said that to me, like, you got to give him some time to figure out that it's there. Is he going to go tell his buddies, flap down here for a minute?
2: Maybe.
0: Or should I be moving this birdhouse to try to find them?
2: Maybe you should put out some trinkets or food in the birdhouse to attract them.
0: We'll be right back.
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15: 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In New England, gasoline prices have gone up more than a dollar since February, and they're expected to keep rising as the Iran war continues. Terry Page, transportation coordinator for the Community Action Program for Belknap and Merrimack counties, said the main effect on Concord's fare-free bus system has been the cost of procuring parts and supplies. In at least one case, shipping costs have doubled. Programs that offer free transportation for older residents who need to get to faraway medical appointments are also keeping an eye on gas prices. 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
11: Iran's response may come within hours. I'm Carmen Roberts, Fox News. The U.S. expects Tehran to respond today to a proposed memorandum of understanding to end the war. And President Trump says the ceasefire is still on, calling yesterday's airstrikes love taps.
16: The three U.S. warships targeted by Iran Thursday faced nonstop incoming fire from Iranian drones and missiles as they traversed 500 miles through the Persian Gulf and the Strait of Hormuz. We also now know that it was one F-18 Super Hornet that struck the two empty oil tankers trying to break the blockade. CENTCOM released video of the MT SeaStar 3 and MT Sevda being struck and now on fire in the Gulf of Oman. They were hit before they could reach Iranian ports.
11: Fox's Jennifer Griffin. President Trump says the ceasefire remains in effect. Meantime, the president has reportedly approved a plan to fire FDA Commissioner Marty Makary. The Wall Street Journal citing sources familiar with the matter who say the decision comes after Makary faced criticism over vaping, abortion, and drug policy. The move is not final and could change. Speaking at the White House Rose Garden a short time ago, President Trump told reporters his administration is cutting drug prices by making most favored nation deals with several major drug companies.
17: I think it's one of the biggest things that we've done. Drugs that were costing in London $10 for a pill would cost $130 for a pill in the United States. And now, if it's $10 or if it's $20, that's what we pay.
11: The president spoke after hosting a White House Mother's Day event to honor angel moms, mothers whose children were killed by undocumented immigrants, and Gold Star mothers who lost children in military service. America's listening to Fox News.
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6: Chance of a passing shower this afternoon. Otherwise, kind of changeable skies with partial sunshine. Everyone's in on the breeze, which will lighten later this evening after highs either side of 60 will drop into the 30s to near 40 degrees overnight. 50s with clouds thickening on your Saturday morning and some showers in the afternoon. And milder, upper 60s to near 70 with partial sunshine for Mother's Day. From the StormWatch 9 Weather Center, I'm meteorologist Kevin Skorupa.
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29: He's a good boy, a very good boy.
25: And I tell you, this is a real mother of a day for the Democrat Party. We're gonna have to play some music. I always tell you, this is the way Radio Moscow began their report when they announced that Joe Stalin, Uncle Joe, had shed his mortal coil back in 1953. This is Democrat fluffer news from regime-controlled media. Number of dirges must be reported today. Sadness. The Virginia redistricting has been thrown out by the Virginia State Supreme Court. The Democrats spent $70 million to try to get those four congressional seats from the Republicans to turn a 6-5 Democrat majority in the Commonwealth delegation into a 10-1. And today, this morning, it was thrown out by the Virginia Supreme Court on a 4-3 vote. 4-3 vote. And that, of course, is what touched off the Florida redistricting, which has cost them another four seats. And then, of course, that set the stage for the Supreme Court decision outlawing racial gerrymanders, which is probably going to get the Republicans another 4 or 5 seats. So that's the first sadness. But that's not the only sadness to report for the Democrat Party today. Let's hear it again. Let's cue it up again. Everyone in the newsrooms of the Wall Street Journal, the New York Times, the Washington Post, all of the comrades on the TV broadcast networks, They're all weeping because of the jobs report. You want to read some tragic headlines? Bloomberg: U.S. jobs rise fit 115,000 in strongest two-month gains since 2024. Politico, upside surprise. Job growth surges for Trump's economy. CBS, employers added 115,000 jobs in April, blowing past forecasts. I can't even read anymore. This is so tragic. The Wall Street Journal is tearing its collective hair out of its head. U.S. adds 115,000 jobs with solid hiring across all sectors. Well, all sectors except federal jobs. Those are down another 9,400. 9,400 more Democrats. Pencil pushers. Pencil sharpeners. Paper shufflers. Added to the unemployment rolls. Boo-hoo-hoo. American manufacturing is roaring back. 844-500-4242. So they're really sad. They're really sad. You want some more sad news, actually? Let's put it across the pond. The British Labour Party. The party of unlimited Muslim immigration, societal destruction, has itself been destroyed in the Bile municipal elections. So have the Conservatives, the Tories, because they're almost as bad as the Labour Party. Neil Farage's Reform Party, described across the board in all of the fluffer sheets as far right, is riding to victory across the board, across the island. 844-500-4242-781. It sounds like you're gloating, says Patrice. You know what? I am gloating, Patrice. I'm amused today. I'm happy, and I like the UFO report too. Because I always like to talk about UFOs. I always read all UFO reports. I look at all the pictures. I study, like everybody, I study them. Somebody was saying he was at some big Trump administration event last night, and he expected everyone would be talking about Iran and the bombing of the islands around the Strait of Hormuz. All they were talking about was the UFOs. E.T. So, Duo 7, I thought when they said, well, we got the illegals out, we'd have no one willing to work. You know, it's a funny thing. You get the illegals out, and suddenly there are a lot more jobs open up, and maybe there's not quite as many bodies, and the bodies that are left are Americans, and they're not on welfare, so you can't pay them the same kind of coolie wages you've been paying the illegals, the handful of illegals who do want to work, and so you have to pay them more. And the more you pay them, the more Americans you got willing to come back to work. I never thought we had a problem with Americans unwilling to work. It's just that the welfare was too much. If you cut I've always thought if you cut welfare, you'd have more Americans going back into the job markets. And that's the great thing about trying to cut back on the amount of food stamps and the free health care they're giving to all these able-bodied adults. That was handled somewhat. I mean, there's no silver bullet to cure the welfare problems of 50 years of the war, the so-called war on poverty, but at least they're trying. Just like Newt Gingrich's Congress tried for a while, and 30 years ago, and even Clinton went along with it for a while, and the George Soros types, the comrades, just keep fighting back. They want to get more people on welfare, get them dependent, get them drug-addled, get them giving birth to illegitimate children, not getting married, relying on the government for everything, because that's their path to power. That's the only path to power they have. And then when they start running out of Americans, that's when they start bringing in the third world, because they know they're even more susceptible to government handouts. And they don't speak English. And they don't come from any kind of background of hard work. 844-500-4242. Next thing, you'll be telling me more housing is available. Well, the prices are going down, though, aren't they? Isn't that a good thing when you get right down to it? I mean, even if you own a house, I mean, I own a couple of places. I'm happy that the price of housing is going down. It's better for my kids. It's better for the social fabric overall. 844-500-4242. So we're waiting for President Trump to say something about the Iranians bombing the Iranians last night. He said it was a love pat. It was a love tap, I guess he said, hitting them. And I loved Marco Rubio talking about firing back at the Iranians yesterday. Cut one. Okay, we got him here.
0: But the point is, if there's not much seizing in the firing, because we've
2: well, you should ask that of the Iranians. Don't ask me. We didn't fire. They fired on us. My point is, if you fire at a U.S. Navy ship, what are we supposed to do? Say, oh, there's a ceasefire. We're not going to shoot down your drone. That's a stupid question. That's a stupid position to take. Of course we fired back at them. They were shooting at us. That's what I would expect to do. Only stupid countries don't shoot back when you're shot at. And we're not a stupid country.
25: Those are the kinds of blunt, honest, dare I say it, American statements you never heard under Biden or Obama, and you seldom heard them under Bill Clinton either. Democrats just don't talk the talk anymore. Not to mention they don't walk the walk. 844-500-4242, 844-500-4242. We're going to take a lot of calls today. We got a lot of stuff to get to. I'm Howie Carr.
5: Howie Carr will return.
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7: Howie Carr is back.

0: It hasn't gotten much play yet, but if you look at one of these pictures that the Department of War has released this morning, it's from Arizona last year. And if you zoom in on the actual UFO, you can see the faces of the two people in it. It's Mike Rabel and Diana Rossini. That's true. It's hovering over. It's hovering over the adult. It's TMZ is going to break the story in a couple hours. I'll give you a heads up on that one. 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Jared, what is the poll question, and what are the results thus far?
1: Today's poll question, which you can vote in at HowieCarShow.com, is do you believe space aliens visit Earth? Yes, no, or not aliens, it's time travelers.
0: And then did you put don't know? Put don't know. Is that in there, too? Let's put don't know.
1: Oh,
0: don't
1: all right. Know. It's not in there right now. We'll add it in.
0: I'm going to say yes, I do believe it.
1: 46% of the audience says yes. 48% of the audience says no, and 6% say not aliens, it's time travelers.
0: Yeah, I know that people talk about the time travelers, and you know we've all seen all these movies and TV shows about time travel, etc. But you know some of the reports, I saw an alien, and these are like I supposedly credible reports. They were 3.5 to 4 feet tall. Well, do you really think if it's time travel from the future, do you think people are getting smaller? Has the arc of human history and height, has it gone up or down? It's gone up. So time travel would be very interesting. But then then they would be human beings, and you would expect that sooner or later, despite how advanced the technology is, there would be a crash, and that we would have something out there. But anyway, apparently this is just the first taste, and they say they've got, or some people are saying they've got better stuff. But you know, this is what we're always hearing. You know, wait till we release the Epstein files. Wait till they release the JFK. Assassination files, you know, and then it's often a disappointment when you have the secret files are released.
2: There are those who believe that life here began out there.
0: 844-500-4242, 844-500-4242. Markets soar as jobs report comes in hot. More tragic news for the mainstream media. They're very angry about this. And there's also reports that there's going to be a ceasefire in the Ukraine-Russia war. And this will just be in time for the Victory Day. They used to call it the May Day. Now it's the Victory Day parade in Moscow. And if there's a ceasefire, I guess Putin could bring out a few more tanks and ballistic missiles and a couple of more divisions, and he won't have to worry about him getting hit with Ukrainian drones, which they were saying a week, 10 days ago, that it was going to be a very, very scaled down parade because of the worry, the concern about the drones, because the drones have been moving in further and further into Mother Russia. 844-500-4242, 844. Government lost 8,000 jobs. Transportation and warehousing up 30,000 jobs last month. Retail trade, 22,000. Leisure and hospitality, 14,000. Construction, 9,000. That's good. Those are real jobs. That's what that's what we want. 844-500-4242. 774, good news on home prices decreasing. Hopefully my property taxes will be coming down. Not if you live in Massachusetts. I remember when the near crash of 2008-2009 happened, and the actual real estate prices, even in Palm Beach, went down for a little while, and the property taxes went down. And I had to rub my eyes because, you know, pretty much all my adult life I've lived in Massachusetts, and I never saw the property taxes go down. Never, not once. You could have a Great Depression and they wouldn't raise, they would increase the property tax. They'd say, oh, we have less building going on. We're going to have to increase the property taxes. But in Florida, they actually in America, which Massachusetts and New England most certainly aren't at this point, they do occasionally reduce the property taxes if economic calamity happens and the values actually go down. I mean, property taxes, theoretically, they're supposed to be connected to the value of the property. So if the value of the property goes down, the taxes should go down. So Boston should be, all the commercial real estate in Boston should be, the taxes should be plummeting because the value is plummeting. But no, they're just going up. Because we need more bike lanes. We need more flop houses for the newcomers to our land who are going to enable us to keep the economy going, particularly with jail guards, translators, in the court systems, and counselors for all the pregnant young girls that have been knocked up by their illegal alien fathers. Oh, and some of the kids coming across the border need gender affirmation. So it's going to be great for the economy if we can have them. 844-500-4242. All right. It's a good news day. It's a very good news day. I'm Howie Carr.
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7: Chance of a passing shower this afternoon, otherwise kind of changeable skies with partial sunshine. Everyone's in on the breeze, which will lighten later this evening after highs either side of 60 will drop into the 30s to near 40 degrees overnight. 50s with clouds thickening on your Saturday morning and some showers in the afternoon, and milder upper 60s to near 70 with partial sunshine for Mother's Day. From the Stormwatch 9 Weather Center, I'm meteorologist Kevin Skorupa.
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8: 844-500-4242. These British election returns are very interesting. I mean, they were expected that the Labour Party, which is just doing a terrible job after the Conservative Party did a wretched job. Think of the Conservative Party as like Charlie Baker's Republican Party in Massachusetts. It was thrown out on its ears for obvious reasons. Then it's replaced by the Labour Party, and think of the Labour Party as Mara Healey's Democrat Party. And they're doing an even worse job than Charlie Parker, if it's possible to do that. So everybody was fed up. So Nigel Farage, he's one of the guys who, you know, pioneered Brexit, and he's over here all the time, and he will take a drink under extreme social pressure. And he likes to have a smoke every now and then. But you know, he's just kind of like the Donald Trump of Britain right now. And he's leading this party, the Reform Party, and they've come out of nowhere. And they're dominating these off-year elections. These are municipal elections, but since they're not going to have a national election, theoretically, until 29, this is kind of like their midterm.

0: And it's just amazing. The Labor Party is running fourth behind Reform, behind the Liberal Democrats. That's the old Liberal Party of, you know, Winston Churchill used to be a liberal, you know, before the party basically went out of business after World War One, was supplanted by Labor. But they've always kind of hung around. But they're now in second place in these elections. The conservatives are third right now. They're still counting. And the Labor, the ruling party, is running fourth. God. So anyway, I want to read this. Farage, that's the guy. He's the head of the Reform Party. He took a drag on his cigarette and then had a sip of bitter. And then he said that the last time there was a major change in British politics after the end of World War One, when it was settled on a World War I, as Ilhan Omar would call it, when it settled on a two-party system representing the workers on one hand, Labour, and the owners of capital on the other, the Conservatives or Tories, and how those distinctions have long vanished, and that the real political divide right now is, quote, increasingly it's about whether you go to work or not, unquote. How long have I been saying that, Jared? A long time, right? The Democrats used to be the party of the working class. Now they're the party of the non-working class. That's just, I mean, I'm not saying I have a copyright on any of that, but it's just obvious. Democrats tend to be people who don't work. Either they're on welfare or they have trust funds and they're fabulously wealthy. Or they just arrived here 2 weeks ago from Senegal. Concerns about the enormous, and the other side, the Republicans, the conservatives, MAGA, those are the people that are here and just have to work around the clock to pay for all of this nonsense. Concerns about the enormous tax burden include, for the sake of the work knots, including the large numbers of criminally inclined new migrants, has arrived alongside societal breakdown, Farage said. He stated what he's heard on the campaign trail. This is a quote. I consistently hear from people, especially from women, is please save us. A sense that society is in rapid decline, law and order, antisocial behavior, shoplifting, whatever it is, please save us from this. Sound familiar? There is a feeling out there that all the values that have mattered to people their whole lives, the kind of country they want their kids and grandkids to live in, is very, very severely under threat. We want to turn the country around. We all feel that it is headed in the wrong direction on a number of major issues. This is Neil Farage saying this. Frankly, many people find the society they're living in is unrecognizable from just a few short years ago. This is the stuff of the heart. This is emotive stuff that matters to people. And that's why this new party, this Reform Party, is crushing the Labor Party in its own strongholds, what used to be working class areas and now non-working class areas, and the Conservatives as well in sort of the lower middle class, the tradesmen, that group, demographic group, economic group that used to be the Tory base, their core constituency. He's stripping them away from both sides. And meanwhile, you got there's this Green Party. They're the ones who support transgenderism and Muslims. I don't know how that way. I don't know how you reconcile Muslims wanting to throw gays off of rooftops and with transgenderism, but this guy named Polanski is trying to put together this coalition. Just, you know, people with purple hair. Think the Massachusetts Teachers Association.
1: Any relation to Roman Polanski? Might explain a few things.
0: Yeah, I don't know, but his name is Polanski. Zach Polanski is his name. 844-500-4242. After today's ruling in Virginia, what do you think Hakeem Jeffries' talking hands are doing? Hakeem is talking about going to the Supreme Court. I think the Supreme Court has made its views known on the matter of gerrymandering and racial redistricting.
2: And fight hard.
0: And I also think that that he doesn't understand that under the Constitution, most election laws are to be decided at the state level. That's what the Constitution says. The states will determine their own election, their individual election laws. And, you know, I know he's not a lawyer, but he's also not a constitutional scholar. He's really not much of anything other than his uncle's nephew, Leonard Jeffries, who hated Jews big time. 844-500-4242, 844-500-4242. So, Kamala, you want some more fun? This is Kamala is... She will take a drink under extreme social pressure, and she did again. She was talking about the Iran war. Cut 15.
2: This war in Iran, which the American people do not want, which was not authorized by conference, but even if it was, it should not have been initiated. He talked about obliterating, and then he said, oh, he did. It's all just...
3: Struggling.
0: Speaking of being obliterated, yikes. 844-500-4242. Good Lord. The Democrats are in a lot of pain. A lot of pain. As you know, in Virginia, not Virginia, in Tennessee, they got rid of the one black majority district, and so they redrew the district, and it's still like 40% black. It's in Memphis, West Tennessee, and it's currently represented by a white man, a white Democrat, who Steve Cohen. I always call him the Chicken Man. You've seen him eating chicken in the Capitol and everywhere else. I think it's his way of trying to pass.
4: And chickens.
0: I'm not a psychiatrist. I just play one on the radio, but I think you could make the argument that Representative Cohen is clinically insane. He's not all there, but they're very concerned that he is a white Democrat is going to be replaced by a black Republican, a woman, by the way. Oh, black, a white male Democrat is going to be replaced by a black female Republican. And do you know what the Democrats are saying this is an example of? You only get one guess, and it starts with R. So this was on CNN last night when Lydia Moynihan pointed out what seems to be a likely outcome after the redistricting in Nashville earlier this week. Cut 4.
5: The woman now who is likely going to win the 9th district in Tennessee is a black Republican woman as a result of this redistricting effort. It's likely going to be a black Republican woman who beats that old white man.
6: Could I make this very simple
5: point? But that's
7: what it says.
8: We're going to come back.
7: It actually is.
8: We're going to take a quick break, and then Tesla and Congressman, I'm going to have you both respond. We'll be right back.
0: This white ginger who's trying to interrupt, he's a Democrat, obviously. He's the one who's arguing it's racism to replace an old, insane white man with a young black woman who happens to be a Republican.
9: I may be a white boy, but I'm not stupid.
0: Yes, you are. And now you're senile on top of being stupid. So they're just, you know about Jasmine Crockett in Texas and about how she's decided to go ghetto. We have an even better example today. There's this guy in Tennessee. I think he was running for one of the seats that he thought was flippable, but it's no longer flippable. He's a black guy. He's a state rep. And he got elected as Joe Biden would say, the first the first articulate, clean-looking black guy, and he's got very short hair. This is Representative Justin Pearson in 2016. And then we're going to play for you the Representative Justin Pearson of today. And he's got a giant afro now. He's got a giant superfly afro. And he is wearing a pimp suit. I don't know how else to describe it. A zoot suit. And he's wearing a white shirt and a white tie, like the mafia used to wear. He went out with Joey Gallo back, 50-plus years ago. But this is what he's wearing. So this is Representative Justin Pearson running for office in 2016. Cut five.
3: Justin J. Pearson, and I'm running for president of BSG. There are a few reasons that we're running this campaign this year. One has to do with representation. How can we represent all voices in a conversation? I wanted to do this by partnering with organizations from the Boone Democrats to the Boone Republicans. I want to bring together different voices, dissenting voices, voices that may be more liberal or more conservative, in order that we can reach a point of sort of the radical middle.
0: Again, he's very straight looking. Very straight looking. This is Justin Pearson this week. If you saw Eddie Murphy on the old Saturday Night Live wearing this outfit and with this wig, this giant afro wig, you would say, "Hey, Eddie, don't overdo it." But this is the guy's look now. And listen to how he talks. Cut six.
6: Here, you've had three strike laws, mass incarceration, denied us of who we are, and we are still here. And today, you will take the only majority black district from us. But I want you to know, and I want my nephews, sons, and the future to know, no matter what you do, no matter how...

0: the push-up man. Let me tell you, Ron O'Neill, Superfly, never would have gone out of his crib in that outfit that Representative Justin Pearson wore. You know who else wouldn't have gone out there? Freddie, as in Freddie's dead. Pushing dope for the man. Now Fred is dead. And now Justin Pearson's political dreams are dead. 8-4, it would take a heart of stone not to laugh at what's been happening here the last couple of days. 844-500-4242. I'm Howie Carr.
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10: We've had three strike laws, mass incarceration, denied us of who we are, and we are still here. And today, you'll take the only majority black district from us. But I want you to know, and I want my nephew, sons, and the future to know, no matter what you do, no matter how much you try and break us and make us bend and make us quit, we will still be here.
11: Another junkie plan. Pushing dope for the man.
0: He doesn't sound like MLK. One of the texters say he's like Jesse Jackson on meth. That's what he's. I mean, it just doesn't cut it.
12: Methy Jackson.
0: Someone said, did he go to Bowdoin? I don't know where he went. Did he go to Bowdoin?
12: Yeah, he went to Bowdoin.
0: He went to Bowdoin,
12: too. He went to Bowdoin.
0: See, he's been driven insane.
12: Yeah, Jerry Callahan had a tweet about that. Yeah,
0: that's,
12: he went to Bowdoin.
0: That's what it is. You know, it's like Mitt Romney went insane because he's the same age as Donald Trump, like within 2 months. And, you know, he spent his whole life trying to make up for his father not being elected president. And then Donald Trump just comes out of the green room at NBC and gets elected president. Mitt's never been the same. I mean, he wasn't much before, but he's been worse since then. And obviously, that's what's happened to Justin Pearson. He's lost his mind. I mean, Mamdani beat him, and Mamdani is not even an American and not even a black person.
12: Yeah, this is from Sean Davis at The Federalist. This little ghetto dashiki routine from Pearson is so tiresome. His dad was a pastor, his mom had a doctorate, and he went to Bowdoin, a school so white it makes Mitt Romney look ethnic.
0: It's Mamdani's school, though, too.
12: Yep.
0: Oh, my God. Yeah.
12: What if they went to accent class together?
0: Yeah. No, it says, get some pictures, 781. He finds some pictures from his... That's where we played it.
12: Audio came from the old video where he's just got the suit and tie and the short hair.
0: He looks like he just came out of a barber camp at basic training, you know? I mean, he's got that little hair. And now he's got this afro that would be, you know, people would be, you know, say he was putting on airs, you know, pimp airs if he had this haircut in the 60s or the 70s.
12: It's like the Beatles before and after Ravi Shankar.
0: 844-500-4242, 844-500-4242. So this is another good one. We don't have time for it. We got a lot of good sound to get here today, and we're going to talk about the UFOs and the peace talks and the ceasefires that some ceasefires are more ceasing than others. And then now they're going to have one in the Ukraine-Russian war for 3 days. And then we have all of the redistricting wins by the Republicans. And it's a good news day as we head into Mother's Day. Mother's Day. 844-500-42.
13: Birthing people.
0: And even if you're having a bad day, you know what? You have less of a headache than Kamala does after the way she was hitting it last night. I'm Howie Carr. 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
12: The New Hampshire Senate is putting on hold legislation to mandate that all public university and college students in the state pass a civics test in order to graduate. The bill could still pass next week, but it now faces bipartisan opposition. A skeptical Senate opted yesterday to sideline House legislation that would make passing a U.S. naturalization civics test a requirement to graduate from the university or community college system. Critics of the bill said it would add costs at a time when public higher education in New Hampshire is still working through significant budget cuts. Some senators said adding the study burden on community college students doesn't make much sense. For News Talk 99.7 FM WNTK and AM 1490 FM 98.9 WUVR, I'm Rob Roberts.
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17: Another ceasefire plan. I'm Carmen Roberts, Fox News. As the U.S. anticipates a response from Iran on a proposed peace plan, the White House makes a surprise announcement. President Trump says Russia and Ukraine have agreed to his request for a three-day ceasefire starting tomorrow.
18: And the dates are very interesting as we pull up the Truth Social here. May 9th, May 10th, and May 11th. And that's interesting because that is around Victory Day for Russia. Of course, Vladimir Putin is going to want to have a big military parade. It also goes on to say that it will include a suspension of all kinetic activity, also a prisoner swap of 1,000 prisoners. We haven't seen a number like that for a while, 1,000 prisoners from each country.
17: Fox's Aisha Hosni reporting. And as that war takes a possible break, the U.S. expects Iran to respond to a peace plan, even as fighting flared again today.
19: This time targeting several empty, very large crude containers, ships that were trying to break the blockade and head to Iranian ports. Yesterday, three U.S. guided missile destroyers were transiting the Strait of Hormuz when they came under attack from Iranian missiles and drones. CENTCOM says none of the U.S. warships were hit, but they had to take evasive measures and shoot down the incoming threat.
17: Fox's Jennifer Griffin. The Virginia Supreme Court today shot down a voter-approved Democratic redistricting plan.
20: The ruling is a huge blow to Democrats who had hoped to redraw the maps before November's, giving them more power in the Commonwealth. Republicans saw the outcome of the vote as a huge setback, but today's ruling changes everything.
17: Fox's Mark Meredith. And earlier, California also got voters to approve a redistricting map. And yesterday, Republicans in Tennessee enacted a new House map that carves up a majority black district in Memphis. Democratic State Rep. Heidi Campbell says it will be litigated. 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
26: Chance of a passing shower this afternoon. Otherwise, kind of changeable skies with partial sunshine. Everyone's in on the breeze, which will lighten later this evening after highs either side of 60 will drop into the 30s to near 40 degrees overnight. 50s with clouds thickening on your Saturday morning and some showers in the afternoon. And milder, upper 60s to near 70 with partial sunshine for Mother's Day. From the StormWatch 9 Weather Center, I'm meteorologist Kevin Skorupa.
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32: Welcome to the Howie Carr Show. 844-500-4242. That's the number if you would like to join us here at the show, or leave a message on the chump line. Press 2 for the chump line. Oh, Lord. 844-500-4242. 42. There's more good local news too. If you can let this not destroy your faith in the integrity of Massachusetts Democrats at the state level, Massachusetts legislators. Additional charges filed against Massachusetts state representative. Additional charges. Christopher Flanagan, 38, of Dennis, Mass. We know him better as Flim Flam Flanagan. He has been charged in a superseding indictment with additional counts of wire fraud, money laundering, and filing false tax returns. And he would be thrown out of the legislature. He's not going to be reelected, obviously, even in Massachusetts. I don't even think he's running. But he needs a job. The judge has ordered him pending trial, pending his inevitable conviction followed by incarceration. He's been ordered to keep a job, and he has a job that pays him. He doesn't work or do anything. No one can ever get him. But he was in addition to making like $100,000 a year as a state rep, he was the executive officer of the Home Builders Association in Cape Cod, and he received the annual salary and benefits between $65,000 and $81,000. And then again, for the last couple of years, he's been making $100,000. But he's been stealing money from the Cape Cod, the Home Builders Association, according to the feds, to pay down personal mortgage bills, to pay down thousands in credit card debt, and to make other personal expenditures. He also stole hundreds of dollars, say the G-men, via direct debit transactions from the association's bank accounts to pay for personal psychic services. Personal psychic services! In July. Couldn't the medium or the psychic or the mystic, whatever they call them, couldn't they have said, "I am looking in my crystal ball, Flim Flam. You are going to be caught stealing the money." But no, he went to a psychic and they couldn't predict that he was going to be arrested and sent into prison. In one expense report that he with the Cape Cod builders, he spent money on an electric dryer and an air conditioner, both delivered to Flanagan's home. $1,000 for a Macy's purchase, allegedly, of men's ties, dress shirts, slacks, and sport coats. Which I find interesting, because if you look at the photographs that are taken as he walked in to federal court after his first indictment, he looks like he just rolled in from the Pine Street Inn. He didn't get much of a... Who knew Macy's was selling hobo chic stuff? There was also a $92 purchase, allegedly for children's clothes and toys. He also invented a fake group to promote his service, honesty, and integrity. It was a fake group to promote his honesty and integrity. Conservatives for Dennis. Jean Louise was fake, and that he was Jean Louise. So now he's been indicted again, just in time for Mother's Day. I wonder if the psychic could have predicted. Did the psychic predict the superseding second indictment that would land today?
0: Call me now for your free reading.
32: James, you're next with Howie Carr. Go ahead, James.
4: Yeah, Howie, wasn't Joshua Lawrence Chamberlain the commander of the 20th Maine Regiment, the hero of Little Round Top, president, professor, and later president of Bowdoin College before he was the governor of Maine?
32: That's what I'm reading on the text lines. I'm not an expert on Bowdoin College lore. But, yeah.
4: Nor am I. But I know Joshua Lawrence Chamberlain. I know the legacy of Maine. And I can't believe how low Maine has sunk. It's just disgraceful. You know, to produce, not only to produce people like this, but to produce people like Graham Platner, who provide, what would happen if the SEIU went in and wanted to organize oyster farmers? I bet he'd have a fit. His campaign is organized through the IBEW. He had to organize the campaign staff. That, you know, that's a given. If you're going to be a communist, you got to organize. So, but what does the International Brotherhood of Electrical Workers have to do with the campaign in Maine? That's my question.
32: Why did Democrats, when they call, my question, James, is they call everybody a Nazi who's not a Nazi, and then this guy has a Nazi tattoo, not just a Nazi tattoo, but the stormtroopers, the SS of the Nazi party in Germany on his chest, and they endorse him and embrace him, and all these lefties, including Jewish people like Bernie Sanders, run up there and genuflect before him. A real Nazi.
4: Howie, one of the best books I ever read was by a guy named Stephen Hicks. It's called Nietzsche and the Nazis. And he dissects, you know, where Nazi ideology and philosophy came from. Because long before it was Hitler, it was an actual political philosophy that was embraced by the people. And the biggest adherents of the 1920s, the most ardent promoters of Nazi philosophy and ideology were the teachers.
32: Yeah.
4: It's a long legacy, man, that of these people walking in, and they're blindsiding us. I don't know.
32: It's the same way. I mean, all these teachers' unions, some of them are state, some of them are national. They have this not so hidden strain of anti-Semitism. They hate the Jews. They hate the Zionist colonizers, as they call them. Thanks for the call, James. 508, this guy is my state rep. Why can't they make him resign? We have no representation. What is this guy ever going to do? I mean, it's pretty amazing that he had this job working for the Cape Cod builders, the home builders. They weren't paying attention, obviously. And the judges ordered him to have a job. This is the only job he could ever have. I mean, it's like the high sheriff of Suffolk County, Boston, Steve Tompkins. I mean, he's indicted, too, by the feds on the marijuana extortion case. Would he ever resign? Hell no. He goes out on a medical leave. So they're still paying the guy. They have an interim acting sheriff, and they have the indicted high sheriff. Yeah, this is elections have consequences, 508. This guy, you know, you live down on the Cape, and this guy's your rep, and I don't think he was elected. I think he had a Republican opponent. This was not one of those uncontested seats, I don't believe. There was a Republican opponent that you could have elected somebody else, or your neighbors could have elected somebody else, and instead you picked this nitwit, and now you're this is what you have to deal with. No voice at the state house. Yeah, if it makes you feel any better, most people that they have reps and they haven't been indicted, they have no voice at the state house either. There's only two or three voices in the 200 member legislature in Boston. 844-500-4242. I'm Howie Carr.
0: Call me now for your free reading.
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32: This hour of the Howie Carr Show is brought to you in part by Fabrizio Limoncello and Baking Company. 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
32: 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Jared, what's the poll question? What are the results thus far?
15: Today's poll question, which you can vote in at HowieCarShow.com, is do you believe space aliens visit Earth? Yes, no, not aliens, it's time travelers, or don't know.
32: Yes, I believe they visit.
15: 44% say yes, 41% say no, 8% say they don't know, and 7% say it is not aliens, it's time travelers.
32: All right. Okay. So it's flipped around a little bit in an hour. 508 says, Flim Flam Flanagan, does your psychic have predictions on the lottery that you can pass on? Yes, it's looking for something else here about... I'll find it. 844-500-4242. So I don't know if you heard about this down in Texas. You know, the Muslims have been trying to take over this whole area, and they want a Muslim city, and they're pretty much getting stopped, I think, by Governor Abbott. And then they were going to have a Muslim only event at a city owned water park, Muslims only, in Grand Prairie, Texas. And then Republican heads stepped in. Cut 13.
2: North Texas City is canceling a big private event they had planned at an indoor water park, and this is after the governor got involved, threatened to pull more than $500,000 in funding.
32: Good.
2: The governor claims the event was advertised as Muslim only. And let me show you a couple things. So this is the flyer that we found on Epic Water's social media sites for the planned event, which was going to be on June 1st. The indoor water park is owned by the city of Grand Prairie. It is managed by a third party. At the very bottom, it says, quote, come and celebrate Eid with the DFW Muslim community. Eid, if you don't know, is the first of two main annual Islamic festivals. It also lists a modest dress code as well. But then we also found a different flyer making the rounds on social media as well. And this one says Muslim only in two spots, the upper right and also down below there at the bottom. Well, fast forward today, Governor Greg Abbott sent a letter to Mayor Ron Jensen claiming the organizers deleted the Muslim-only language and then changed it in an effort to become more welcoming, he said. The governor calls it discriminatory and goes against state and federal civil rights laws, he says. He had threatened, as I mentioned, to pull more than $500,000 in funding from Grand Prairie if the city did not cancel the event. And tonight, we have learned that that event is no longer happening, and that is according to the city.
32: Good. So there's this woman down there, Sarah Gonzalez. I never heard of her until today. She interviewed the woman who was setting this thing up, and of course she has she's trying to look like Ilhan Omar with the hijab or whatever it is, and apparently in her day job, the Muslim woman with the hijab, she runs a leering center. She does. That's what it says. Just like in Minnesota, the Quality Leering Center, they have a leering center in Grand Prairie, Texas, too. And in another place on the website, it calls it the Leaning Center, like the Leaning Tower of Pizza. So Sarah Gonzalez, she's pretty good. She's asking this woman about it, and the Muslim woman, they're going to be these long pauses, but you'll see that they're not. It's not a breakdown of the transmission signal or anything. It's just the woman that has no idea what to say. Cut 7.
3: You also run a daycare, I believe, called Excellence Early Leering Center. At least it's listed on Google that way.
32: Leering Center.
3: Website. I think it's also called a Leaning Center. So I'm just wondering, is it appropriate to be in charge of teaching children when you can't spell learning right? Okay, she's not frozen because she's blinking. She's just mad.
16: No, I'm not mad, but I am acknowledging the typo, and I think that's a more appropriate way to say it. Are you trying to let me know that I have a typo on my website?
3: I know you're almost out of time, so I want to respect your time here. I also want to know how the daycare is operational if your right to transact business was involuntarily ended in Texas.
32: She's got a document up there.
16: What?
3: I mean, this is according to the state website. Your registration is inactive.
32: The Leaning Center's out of business? No. Can't be.
3: Nothing to say?
16: I guess I have to figure that out.
3: Okay. And the Ascendant Faith LLC, you are dead set on that was a typo. That's what you're saying.
16: I am set on, I actually don't know what you're talking about.
3: Oh.
16: And I thought you wanted to talk to me about how I felt about the event being canceled, which I was happy to talk to you about.
3: And we did talk about that. So
16: okay, so that's it. I don't have anything else to talk to you about, but I appreciate you reaching out.
3: Okay. Well, I hope that you've learned your lesson. You can't exclude based on religion here in the good old U.S. of A.
16: I do not want to exclude.
3: God bless, Amina. God bless, Amina. Goodbye. Anywho, thank you for joining me. But we're done here.
32: Would you, if you had a young child, would you rather send him to the leering center or the leaning center? You know, whether you send them to the leering center or the leaning center, you know that there's going to be a lot of hijabs out there, and there's going to be the staff is going to arrive in very expensive vehicles, and they don't pay for any of their own groceries or their rent or their medical care, and they really hate white people because they're so mean to them. 617 sounds like the Wu Klux Klan Christmas party, doesn't it? Yes, it does. I guess that's one of the things the feds are charging the city of Boston with, running racist policies. You know, in deciding who gets into public housing and who gets subsidized housing, and they're saying that the racist Christmas party that Michelle Wu set up a couple of years ago is another indication of her apartheid policies that she has imposed on the city of Boston. Rampant racial discrimination. Just what Democrats want. They've always been about rampant racial discrimination, haven't they? 844-500-4242. We will be right back. We'll take some of your calls when we return. I'm Howie Carr.

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2: 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Father, I turn from my sin. I receive Jesus Christ as my Savior and my Lord. 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I am yours.

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5: Chance of a passing shower this afternoon, otherwise kind of changeable skies with partial sunshine. Everyone's in on the breeze, which will lighten later this evening after highs either side of 60 will drop into the 30s to near 40 degrees overnight. 50s with clouds thickening on your Saturday morning and some showers in the afternoon, and milder upper 60s to near 70 with partial sunshine for Mother's Day. From the StormWatch 9 Weather Center, I'm meteorologist Kevin Skorupa.
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7: 844-500-4242. Limerick guy says the Virginia Supreme Court turned Governor Abigail Spanberger into Governor Abigail Nothing Burger.
8: Ha, ha, ha, ha.
7: I like it. 844-500-4242. So there's this group. It's on the it's on the internet. Rebel News. I'm not familiar with it. I don't follow it much. It sometimes turns up on my Twitter feed. And they were going out to this. They have other foreign freeloader flop houses around the country, not just in Massachusetts. And so the people from Rebel News, a guy named David Mendez, went out to one of these flop houses, and everybody in it has got these amazing cars because you know they're not paying anything for any of their living needs. And plus, they're getting thousands of dollars cash in handouts from the taxpayers. So they're driving better cars. They can barely speak English. A lot of them don't have driver's licenses. They're criminals. And they're driving these amazingly expensive automobiles, these expensive SUVs. So they, as you saw, they did a study, the Department of Agriculture. They cross-referenced car registrations in one state. I don't think they announced what state it was in, but they cross-checked people that get food stamps with the people's cars, with the cars of the food stamp recipients. And they were driving Maseratis, Lamborghinis. Three people in this one state were driving Bentleys while on food stamps. believe it or not. So

0: Anyway, this is David Mendez going to from Rebel News, going to ask a quote-unquote refugee seeker, also known as an illegal alien, about his brand-new SUV and who pays the rent for his house. Cut 14.
1: Hi, and this here is David Mendez.
2: Hey, how you doing, sir?
3: Okay.
2: Good. Yeah. Do you stay in this hotel?
3: Which one?
2: Do you stay here?
1: Stay here.
3: No. I wanted to stay there. I was stay here.
2: Oh.
3: Now I just rent my home.
2: Oh, okay then.
3: Yeah.
2: Okay. Are you a refugee, sir, yourself?
3: Yes, of course.
2: Oh, where are you from?
0: Of course.
3: I'm from Ethiopia.
2: Oh, okay then.
3: Yeah.
2: And did you originally stayed here, you said, then, right?
3: First I was here.
2: Okay.
3: Then just I just rent my home.
2: Okay, then you were able to find a job then and you can pay the rent?
3: Yeah, I still have no job. But
2: oh, okay.
0: Of course he doesn't.
2: Who's paying the rent, sir?
3: Is it, are you a journalist?
2: Yes, sir.
3: Okay, are you recording everything?
2: Yes, sir.
3: Why don't you ask me first why?
2: Oh, well, I thought we're just having a conversation here. I don't mean you no harm. But we're just trying to get answers about who's staying here and where they go afterwards. So you have a home, and I guess is the government paying the rent for your home?
3: Of course, yes.
2: Of course.
3: Yeah.
2: Oh, okay then. Where is this home located? Is it in Pickering?
3: Yes, it's in Pickering.
2: Okay. Yeah. All right then. All right. Well, thank you so much for your time, sir.
3: Thank
2: good luck.
3: You. Thank you.
2: Okay. Thank you. Bye bye.
1: Bye bye. See you later.
0: As he drives away in his new SUV, doesn't have a job. Is a refugee. The government pays. You know, it's been years now since I've gotten a call from a moon bat saying, Howie, you don't know what you're talking about. That you can't get any welfare unless you're an American citizen. Those people, I don't know if they've awakened or they just don't listen to the talk show anymore. I don't know. But they don't call in. And try to correct me. 844-500-4242. John Kennedy from Louisiana was on Fox last night, and he was talking about Stephen Colbert. He's being canceled, as you know, because he has no ratings, and it's costing the network, just bought by the Ellisons, $40 million a year. So he's being canceled. It's strictly an economic decision. So he was on and brought with Barack Obama, and he's just a Democrat spewer of agitprop for the party. And so Barack Obama came on to visit him, kind of like visiting hours, 2 to 4 and 7 to 9. And so John Kennedy watched it, the senator from Louisiana, and this is what he had to say about the interview. Cut 8.
4: Bad. I also got a kick out of Mr. Colbert. He and President Obama are obviously best buds. Maybe they ought to get a motel room or something. They were just fawning all over each other. I don't have anything against Mr. Colbert. I've always thought that he was shallow as a puddle. Now, he doesn't believe that. He thinks he's one of the smartest people on the planet. If you don't take my word for it, ask him. His personal vanity has always been unshakable. But his problem is not his vanity or his intelligence, it's his numbers. He was losing CBS $40 million a year because nobody was watching. So CBS told him to sit his 50-cent ass down, and they said, you're fired.
0: His 50-cent ass. He's as shallow as a puddle. And then he starts talking about how Barack Hussein Obama is very concerned about the politicization of the Justice Department. This is even better. Cut 9.
4: Look, I don't think our criminal justice system should be politicized. I wish that President Obama had talked to Attorney General Merrick Garland and President Biden about that point. They prosecuted a former president of the United States, then Donald Trump, now President Trump. And not only was he a former president of the United States, he was a current candidate for president running against Attorney General Garland's own boss. So I remember at the time thinking that this is a slippery slope. He's unleashing
5: spirits also under his presidency,
4: he can't control.
5: Right, Senator? Russiagate was launched with President-elect Trump and end President Trump's first term under the administration of President Obama.
4: Well, I think that's a fair point. I don't want our prosecutorial system, our criminal justice system, to be politicized. I agree on that point. But where was President Obama when President Biden and Merrick Garland started this stuff? I also two wrongs don't make a right, but they do make it even, seems to be the mantra in Washington, D.C., and I don't like it.
0: But you got to fight fire with fire, Senator Kennedy, as he well knows. Tom, you're next with Howie Carr. Go ahead, Tom.
6: Yeah, Howie, wasn't about a year ago we found out the state with regards to the Section 8 program was giving tenants, future tenants, $30,000 to find an apartment.
0: They were giving it to the landlords. They were giving it to the landlords, kind of like a deposit to deal with the fact that all these savages were going to destroy their rental properties. Yes. And it went overnight. It's called the home base program, and overnight it went from $9 million to $100 million. And that's probably a drop in the bucket.
6: Well, but here's the question. The state pays first month, last month, and security deposit. Then what happens to the rest of that 30 grand?
0: I think the 30 grand is kind of held in escrow, or it subsidizes it. Because obviously, I mean, do you think any of the Haitians that they're bringing out of the flop houses are going to be able to pay these rents? Of course not. They're like the guy in the SUV. They have no intention of getting a job.
6: No, and they're generally speaking, people from Haiti, it has a very, very significant illiterate rate, and we're not bringing in doctors and lawyers and engineers from that country. We're bringing in people with manual labor skills that,
0: right.
6: I mean, what kind of jobs? We don't have factory jobs anymore, so the best they're going to do is work retail at whatever the minimum wage is.
0: Right.
6: They can't afford market rate rents.
0: No, I don't even think they can afford Section 8. They're going to be they're totally dependent and will be forever. And so will their children and grandchildren, most likely. I mean, that's why we have to end the temporary protected status, because it's not temporary. It protects them. It protects them from having to work. And it's a vacation status for all of them. 844-500-4242. I'm Howie Carr. Imagine a scenario where you or your loved ones face a threat. Your first instinct might be to resort to lethal force, but it's crucial to consider a safer, less lethal alternative first to avoid the legal complications associated with firearms. Introducing Byrna. Byrna's less lethal pistol launcher. This device is equipped with tear gas and kinetic ammunition and designed to incapacitate an attacker for up to 40 minutes, providing a critical window for you to escape or to get help while minimizing the risk of permanent harm. Here's a real-life account from a Byrna customer named Adam. 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Remaining calm, Adam dialed 911 and armed himself with his Byrna launcher. He aimed the laser at the aggressor's chest, which immediately de-escalated the situation, and the driver returned to his vehicle and awaited the police. The officers confirmed that Adam's non-lethal response was perfectly judged and handled. That night, Byrna didn't just prevent a potential tragedy, it saved two lives without causing physical harm. 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
13: Howie Carr is back.
0: Ow! 844-500-4242. Tony, you're next with Howie Carr. Go ahead, Tony.
14: How you doing, Howie? Listening to that guy that's in your country driving around in a fancy car and not paying for anything, infuriating. And I put down a list of guys, and maybe you could add to this, of left-wing nuts that are running your government. Mandami, Pritzker, Karen Bass, I lost my tongue, in Ghana. What else? You have Michelle Wu, Mara Healy, Katie Wilson, Brandon Johnson, Brandon Reparations Johnson, Obama, Michelle, Biden, Kamala, Keith Ellison, Abigail Spanberger,
0: what?
14: Valerie
0: Tony,
14: Plant in Montreal.
0: Tony, wouldn't it be easier to say,
14: yeah,
0: to name the Democrats who are not insane?
14: Because you'd come. Only one.
0: I know,
14: only
0: exactly.
14: That guy, I gotta give that guy a hug because he's actually a normal human being. And, you know, as when I first heard of him coming out of Pennsylvania, I was like very nervous. You know, the guy's wearing a hoodie, he's like 7 feet tall.
0: I know.
14: You know,
0: he went to
14: like
0: Harvard. That's the worst thing. He went to Harvard. I mean, I'm backing off anybody. And I know some of them are okay, like DeSantis and Cotton. But, you know, basically, if you went to Harvard, as far as I'm concerned, that you've got an 0-2 count on you. You know?
14: Listen. Fetterman is a decent fellow because he actually thinks out what he's saying, and he's not a person that you could hate, Howie. You know, if you're going to argue with somebody and at least they're having a conversation with you, you can't say, I hate the guy. But when you listen to AOC and I lost my tongue in Ghana where she let the Palisades burn and she hired the three Christians who have no knowledge about water management or running a fire department for a huge place like the Palisades, L.A. This is
0: Tony. Come on, Tony. Come on, Tony. The important thing is the fire commissioner was a lesbian. Case closed. I mean, we don't need to have any more interviews, right? It's like when Mara Healey was hiring the Secretary of Transportation. She was a lesbian from out of state, and she weighed like a good 250 pounds, and she had a crew cut. So, I mean, she was a natural for the job. That's all that they hire. That's all the way they hire now. It's all box checking. And, you know, you got to be, it helps if you can check two or three boxes. 844-500-4242. Thanks for the call, Anthony. Or thanks for the call, Tony, I mean. Now we have Anthony Napolitano, and he's the owner of Maria's Ristorante in Portland, Maine. It's the first and the best Italian restaurant in Portland, Maine. It was founded by his parents back in 1960, Anthony and Madeline. And stop by Maria's Ristorante. It's on Congress Street in Portland, not in the downtown area, but kind of going out. It's now led by their son, Anthony. Stop by to say hello, enjoy a meal, have a drink at the bar, and see what it means to preserve authentic Italian cuisine in Portland. Make your next evening out your best evening out. 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You can get a $40 gift certificate for $20 at Maria's Ristorante in Portland, Maine. 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Anthony, what you got going on at Maria's for Mother's Day?
13: Oh, we're open. It's going to be a very busy weekend for Mother's Day. We're offering a beautiful roasted prime rib with a slivered garlic. We're offering a beautiful seafood casserole, Milanese, lobster, haddock, scallops, and shrimp, and that's served with a side dish of a linguine with egg aglio olio with olive oil and garlic. 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What a great gift for Mom. If you don't have anything yet, give Howie a call.
0: Yeah,
13: we're all set. She'll love you.
0: Yeah, you won't be able to. You won't have it by Sunday, but you'll be able to give it to her. Tell her you got a cheap bastard deal for $40. She doesn't need to know you got it for half price. Just tell her you got a $40 gift certificate at Maria's Ristorante. And in the meantime,
13: Howie.
0: Yeah,
13: I want to know. Can you hook me up on the post-funeral celebration of life for the Democratic Party? The only caveat with that, though, is it'd be a cash bar.
0: I got so many more Democrats arrested that I'm going to get to in the next hour, Anthony. I hope the Republicans can pull it out in Maine. You know, our part of Maine, Portland, is really gone. But north you get, it's still America once you get into the second congressional district. But this is great, and I love the linguine and white clam sauce. If I were going to be there for Mother's Day, I definitely go for the seafood casserole. You do a fantastic job with that fresh Maine seafood.
13: Yeah, it's nice and broiled. It's not breaded or anything like that. And you can see how fresh it is. The haddock flakes right up, and the shrimp is succulent and red, and the scallops are plump and briny, and the lobster, fresh, pulled out of the claws today. And we put a few on top, and it looks beautiful.
0: Briny scallops. That's a word you see on a menu, but it really conjures up exactly how it tastes. So go to HowieCarshow.com right now. Click on store and go to the cheap bastard deal for Maria's Ristorante. It's it's the oldest and best Italian restaurant in Portland, Maine. It's It's right there. You can get a $40 gift certificate for just $20 right now. Give it to mom for Mother's Day. You'll have it in a couple of, you'll have it by early next week. And by the way, people can still get reservations for Mother's Day, Anthony, at Maria's?
13: Yes, we're open all day. We're open from 11:30 till about 6:30. Just give us a call. We'll save a table. And this is your bastion of conservatism in Portland.
0: There ain't many left, and that's why they had to go down the hill. But it's still there, and it's still in the city limits. And unlike me and most of my relatives, Maria's Ristorante is still in the city limits. That's great. Thank you. Thanks a lot, Anthony. I'm Howie Carr.

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2: A bill that would have repealed the state law requiring employees pay employees at least 2 hours of work if they were called in and then released for the day failed in the state Senate yesterday. The Senate did pass a bill that would reduce the rate of the business enterprise tax that would help approximately 3,500 small businesses. If passed, they will not have to pay the BET at all. House Bill 155-FN passed and now goes to the Committee on Finance. The Senate was expected to vote yesterday on a bill to study campus carry of firearms, but it was moved to a vote on May 14th. Also, a bill that would have created a landfill site evaluation committee was sent to study, as another measure is going forward to study that issue in consultation with affected communities and the governor's office. 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
4: But will it last? I'm Carmen Roberts, Fox News. President Trump announced a short time ago that Russia and Ukraine have agreed to his request for a 3-day ceasefire. But nearly every temporary truce between the two warring nations has quickly collapsed. Fox's Aisha Hosni says the president posted online the truce will start tomorrow.
5: May 9th, May 10th, and May 11th. And that's interesting because that is around Victory Day for Russia. Of course, Vladimir Putin is going to want to have a big military parade. So it sounds like that's something that he was very interested in securing a ceasefire during that time.
4: President Trump says the 3 days will allow for the transfer of 2,000 Russian and Ukrainian prisoners of war. In the Middle East, the U.S. strikes at 4 tankers trying to break the blockade, even as the White House awaits Iran's response to a peace proposal.
6: We're expecting a response from them. We'll see what the response entails.
4: Secretary of State Marco Rubio telling reporters in Rome.
6: The hope is it's something that it can put us into a serious process of negotiation. Obviously, we've seen the reporting overnight that Iran has established or trying to establish some agency that's going to control traffic in the straits. That would be very problematic. That would actually be unacceptable.
4: And the U.S. State Department says it is arranging for a repatriation flight for the safe return of American passengers aboard the Dutch cruise ship impacted by a hantavirus outbreak.
7: The MV Hondius, the site of a deadly hantavirus outbreak with more than 140 passengers and crew on board, is expected to reach a Spanish island off the coast of West Africa this weekend. 17 of those on board are Americans. At least 3 passengers have died and several others are sick.
4: Fox's Tanya J. Powers. And the Virginia Supreme Court erases a voter-approved Democratic redistricting plan, saying lawmakers violated procedure when placing the amendment on the ballot. 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
16: Chance of a passing shower this afternoon. Otherwise, kind of changeable skies with partial sunshine. Everyone's in on the breeze, which will lighten later this evening after highs either side of 60 will drop into the 30s to near 40 degrees overnight. 50s with clouds thickening on your Saturday morning and some showers in the afternoon. And milder, upper 60s to near 70 with partial sunshine for Mother's Day. From StormWatch 9 Weather Center, I'm meteorologist Kevin Skorupa.
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18: 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There's a lot of sob stories for the Democrat Party today. We've talked about a few of them. Hampshire College is closing. That was the hippie institution in Happy Valley. The five college consortium in Happy Valley is now a four college consortium. One of them has been laid off. There's a sad story in the Globe about it. When Gaurav Jashani was offered a position as an assistant professor at Hampshire College, he saw it as a good move. He teaches psychology, black studies, and disability studies. And he moved to Northampton. And now he doesn't know what he's going to do. I mean, he teaches disability studies. Then we have R.L. Goldberg. That's not a capital R, capital L. That's small R, small L with no periods. Rural. I guess you call it Rural Goldberg. He is an assistant professor of queer and trans studies. Are those two separate courses, trans studies and queer study? He joined Hampshire in 2024. I was told that Hampshire was in a sustainable upward trajectory and there was not a danger of shutting down, said R.L., lowercase, Goldberg, uppercase, an assistant professor of queer and trans studies. If I had had a sense that things were so close to closure, that certainly would have given me pause before uprooting my life and my partner's life. Moving to a new place. Sarah Jenkins is an assistant professor of animation, creative arts, and visual culture. Visual culture. What's your major? I major in visual culture. Sarah Jenkins, they have a picture of her in the Globe. She has a full sleeve tattoo on her right arm, going down onto her hand.
0: At least she's committed to the bit.
18: I can't believe that R.L. Jenkins, R.L. Goldberg, and Gaurav Jashani and Sarah Jenkins will soon be unemployed. Somehow people don't, even hippies, don't want to go to Hampshire College anymore. Only 667 students were enrolled as of April 15th, far fewer than the college's 1,173 target. How many are taking trans studies and queer studies and visual culture and black studies and disability studies? What is disability studies? I don't know what any of these things are. All right, we told you earlier about the superseding indictment for a Democrat state rep in Massachusetts, Flim Flam Flanagan of Dennis, the Cape Cod Democrat. But there are many, many other Democrats that are jammed up. One of them was arrested earlier this week. It's been a tough week for Virginia Democrats. The leader of the state Senate, L. Louise Lucas, was lugged the other day by the FBI. Or she hasn't been lugged, but she's going to be lugged.
0: Lugged Louise Lucas.
18: Lugged L. Louise Lucas. Her place has been raided, all of her businesses. And she was the architect of the 10-to-1, including her cannabis emporium. And she was the architect, or one of the architects, of the 10-to-1 gerrymander. So she put out is this a recent license plate that she put out? Did she just put that out this week?
0: No, the date on this was October 29th, 2025.
18: Okay, so she was planning this.
0: It was a long game brag.
18: Yeah, so she was saying that she was going to get a new license plate, and it was going to be 10, and then the seal of the state, and then 1. 10 for the 10 Democrats, 1 Republican. And she mentioned She put it on a license plate, a fake license plate. So now that she's about to be indicted, lugged, how did someone retweet it?
0: So Ben Domenech, who's on Fox a lot of the time, he said, well, after the FBI raid, maybe you can even make it yourself. Scott Jennings replied to LMAO.
18: So, Gretchen Whitmer. Don't let all these stories destroy your faith in the integrity of the Democrat Party, either on your state level or the national level. Governor Gretchen Whitmer of Michigan. She's term limited, I guess. She's not running for re-election. Her friend and prominent Michigan Democrat Frey Bedoin has just been indicted on 16 felony counts for allegedly stealing $20 million from the state. Her dear friend, her BFF Whitmer, appointed this gonf, this eight-digit thief, to a state board that oversaw certain grants. She allegedly applied for a grant with forged documents and used the money for personal expenses. Flim Flam Flanagan says, I'm only accused of stealing a couple of $100,000. She stole $20 million, and they issued a superseding indictment against me today. The ACLU, the American Civil Liberties Union, one of their voting rights organizers, who is also a former member of the National Democrat Training Committee, his name is Evan Altman. Unlike R.L. Goldberg, both of his names are capitalized. Evan Altman has just been arrested on kiddie porn charges. He's a good Democrat. A good, good Democrat. Congressman Danny Davis from Illinois. He's about 85. He's not running for re-election. He's accomplished a lot in the Congressional Black Caucus. He's never been indicted. That makes him one of the outstanding standing ones. But he does have an aide by the name of Gerard C. Maurer. And he is the deputy district director for Congressman Danny Davis. He has just been indicted on federal fraud charges for allegedly obtaining more than $31,000 in unemployment insurance benefits during the COVID pandemic. Stop me if you've heard this one before. A politician trying to rip off a COVID welfare program? He engaged in a fraud scheme related to the Pandemic Unemployment Assistance Program, PUA. He filed a fraudulent application for PUA benefits in which he claimed to have met COVID-related reasons for being unemployed, partially unemployed, unable to work, or unavailable to work. He was a congressional aide, so obviously he was unavailable to work. He wasn't lying about that. More Democrats in the news. You remember that woman, Sharon Alfonsi? You've probably never seen her. She's no one's watched 60 Minutes in the last 20 years. She's been around for 10, 15, 20 years. Who knows how long, Alfonsi. She's the one that wanted to do the story saying that we were running a brutal concentration camp down in El Salvador, and she didn't want to get any comments from the Trump administration. And Barry Weiss said, you know, I think we need a comment from the Trump administration. Even if they don't want to go on camera, you got to put some chyrons up saying their response. And Alfonsi, you know, she didn't want to do that because, you know, it's 60 Minutes. You know, the ones that made up the story about the Texas Air National Guard memo, the ones who claimed that the Hunter Biden laptop was not real. There are many, many, many, many stories. So Sharon Alfonsi's been going around saying, I hope I get to keep my job because I'm just a fighter for journalism, and I want to keep doing the job. We've got to keep corporate interests out of the show. Only Democrat interests are allowed in the show. No one should have a say in what we do except for George Soros and Chuck Schumer and AOC. Would you care to guess, Jared, if Sharon Alfonsi's contract is going to be renewed?
0: I'm going to say no.
18: You would be correct, sir. But, you know, she's such a crusader for journalism. There's got to be a big, big role for her somewhere in that flourishing broadcast TV industry. Yeah. CNN. Maybe she could do a podcast with Keith Olbermann. What's his name? Jim Acosta and Joy Reid. Maybe they can set up the podcast network for all these people who've been fired for being left-wing hack fluffers for the Democrat Party. 844-500-4242, 844-500-4242. I went up to Perfect Smiles today in Nashua, New Hampshire to get my semi-annual teeth cleaning. It's a great place. Lori is one of the best dental hygienists. Dr. Tam checked my teeth out, made sure I was okay. Dr. Sai was there. I ran into George, one of our listeners. He's from Fitchburg, and he's moving out like everybody. He's moving to New Hampshire, and he was there. I signed his book for him. Lori told me yesterday, the day before, she had a guy drove all the way up from Plymouth to Nashua, New Hampshire. That's how good Perfect Smiles is. People driving from Fitchburg, from Plymouth. They had somebody drive from the North Country in Vermont, listen to us on VMT. They're coming down. It's a great place from wherever you are in New England. Check out Perfect Smiles. Spring has sprung, so it's time to think about you. 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I just told you about where I saw some people from today or heard about. They've had listeners last month from Westford, Mass, and Keene, New Hampshire, who came all the way to Nashua. I know how good Perfect Smiles is because I've been going there forever, and my teeth look better than ever, if I do say so myself. 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
8: 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Jared, what's the poll question? What are the results thus far?
0: Today's poll question, which you can vote in at HowieCarShow.com, is do you believe space aliens visit Earth? Yes, no, not aliens, it's time travelers, or don't know.
8: Yes, I think they do visit.
0: 43% of the audience says yes, 41% say no, 10% say they don't know, and 6% say it's not aliens, it's time travelers.
8: Time travelers. Someone, a texter, mentioned, do you remember the show The Invaders? That was a great show in the 60s, a Quinn Martin production. Roy Thinnes. He was this guy who ran into the aliens, and he started on a dark road. That's the way it always began. You know, they always had great openings for the Quinn Martin shows, like The Fugitive. And so he would track down the aliens and stop a big plot to take over something or other on Earth. And the problem, though, was when he killed an alien, you know what would happen? You ever see this show, Jared? This is a great show.
0: No, it sounds good.
8: It's a really good show. They would disappear. So the body would just incinerate. So he'd say, look, I got some dead aliens over here that were trying to, poison the reservoir or blow up the dam. And they would look, yeah, there's nobody here. And it was, I guess the first year it was kind of depressing because he was all by himself. So the second year they gave him a millionaire who helped him out, who believed him. So he kind of had some assistance, but it didn't assist much in the ratings. So it went off after 2 years, but it was a great show. Check it out if you ever see it on the, on streaming or YouTube or something like that. It's really a good show. That's when aliens were good aliens. They were good. They were there. They weren't just weird blips on a radar screen. 844-500-4242. You know, Kyle Rittenhouse. You know Kyle Rittenhouse. He, I met him once at Newsmax down in Boca. Never got him on the show though. He was the kid who was in Kenosha, Wisconsin, in 2020 during a riot, and he tried to protect the property. All this Antifa BLM mob was burning down the whole town, and he had a gun, and the rioters tried to kill him, and I think he killed two or three of the rioters, and they were all ex-cons that he killed, and all white guys too, by the way. One of them was a pederast, raped little boys. Another one was just a garden variety rapist. Another one was a domestic abuser. He killed them. And he was tried for bringing a gun across state lines because he lived in Illinois, and he beat the rap, and he's a good kid. And so apparently he put out something on social media that he was just in the hospital for, he got bitten by a poisonous spider, a brown recluse spider, and so NBC retweeted it out. This was the NBC News is so bad. Kyle Rittenhouse, who gained fame for opening fire at a 2020 civil rights rally in Wisconsin. Civil rights? They were burning down the town. It was a mostly peaceful arson spree. And he was hospitalized after he was bitten by a venomous spider, the noted firearms enthusiast says. He was defending himself. They tried to kill him. They were armed. I think everybody he killed was armed. And they did not have properly registered firearms either. He opened fire at a civil rights rally. They make it sound like a drive-by shooting.
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8: 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I don't even want to look them up. They're so slimy. I'm Howie Carr.
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6: Chance of a passing shower this afternoon. Otherwise, kind of changeable skies with partial sunshine. Everyone's in on the breeze, which will lighten later this evening after highs either side of 60 will drop into the 30s to near 40 degrees overnight. 50s with clouds thickening on your Saturday morning and some showers in the afternoon. And milder, upper 60s to near 70 with partial sunshine for Mother's Day. From the Stormwatch 9 Weather Center, I'm meteorologist Kevin Skorupa.
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7: People are remembering Kyle Rittenhouse. Paul, the UPS guy, says Rittenhouse literally disarmed one of those thugs. I remember when he came, when he came out, most of this stuff was captured on closed circuit cameras, surveillance cameras. When he came out of the pool or wherever he was, I think he was a lifeguard working a summer job, they tried to kill him, and he escaped. And then they kept coming after, had a handgun. The mainstream media airbrushed it out. Yeah. 201 says Sherman's march through Georgia was just a peaceful stroll to Atlanta, not unlike the peaceful BLM parade. It was those were civil rights rallies. Same in Boston when they were shooting at they shot up cop cars on Tremont Street. And some of the bullets went into the apartment complexes on Tremont Street. Then they peacefully looted all the stores, all the high end stores on Newberry Street. 8445, and they didn't have to wear masks because Charlie Parker said, "Well, you won't give pass on COVID if you're taking part in this peaceful civil rights demonstration." And please, don't shoot any more police vehicles. Boston's running a budget deficit this year, and they don't need any more repair work for more of their cruisers. Joe, you're next with Howie Carr. Go ahead, Joe.
9: Yeah, hey, Howie. I know you don't think much of MeTV. You know, used to make fun of Biden with it and stuff, but The Invaders is on every Sunday morning at 5 a.m.
7: 5 a.m. Boy, that's a prime viewing slot, Joe.
9: If you work late, but you work kind of late, so you know you might be up at that time.
7: I do. I really like that show. Somebody said there was another show about a time travel in the 60s, and I couldn't remember the name either. It was the Time Tunnel. Do you remember that show?
9: That's on right before it. At four. Lee Merriweather's on there.
7: Yeah. Hey, don't you think
9: and
7: it's a
9: Monday morning, Howie? You got the fugitive.

0: and then Harry O after that.
1: Harry O, I liked Harry O.
0: David Jansen.
1: Yeah, that was a
0: Did you like it?
1: I liked Harry O. Harry O was a it was weird because David Jansen left The Fugitive, and then he got a new show, and it was called O'Hara, U.S. Treasury, and that didn't last very long. So then he got another new show, Joe, and after that, I just looked up David Jansen recently on Wikipedia. So he went from O'Hara, U.S. Treasury, to Harry O. I always thought that was weird. But Harry O, that was his favorite show. He did a bunch of different shows, going back to Richard Diamond in the 50s with Mary Tyler Moore. And that was his favorite show of all time, Harry O. And then they canceled it because they wanted to have more TNA on ABC. So, and then that's when he became kind of, disgruntled about network TV. Not that he lasted long. He was a major league boozer and cigarette smoker, and he died young, Joe.
0: Yeah, well, Farrah Fawcett, had her first presence on Harry O. She was kind of a regular there.
1: And it was off to the races for Farrah Fawcett, and off to the glue factory for David Jansen. But he was really good. Yeah, I like the time tunnel. Maybe I'll check out MeTV. I know Joe Biden's not watching the time tunnel. He's stuck in the time tunnel, and he is an invader. Roy Thinnes could tell the invaders they had a bum pinky finger. It was somehow bent or too close, and that's how you could spot them. And you never had the one thing is you never had to worry about being questioned about a body, because like I said, they all incinerated. 844-500-4242. They 781 is remembering those mostly peaceful protests in Boston. They peacefully lit a police cruiser on fire near the Park Street Church, and then they jumped on it very peacefully also. Yeah, I believe they made 50 arrests of peaceful people, most of whom lived in very, very affluent, nice communities. Mike, you're next with Howie Carr. Go ahead, Mike.
2: You know, Howie, we got the midterms coming up, and I'm getting a lot of feedback from a lot of the Republican voters that if they can't get this SAVE Act across the finish line, they're not coming out for the midterms.
1: Oh, come on. I know that's what they may say, Mike, but you know, they got to come out. I mean, does anyone not understand how bad the Democrats are? I mean, we had a four-year tutorial, up close and personal, how terrible they are. Who wants to go back to that?
2: Well, I agree with you on that, but I'll tell you, they're furious over this. They worked hard to get the Republicans into power. And it's not so much the House. They're furious with the Senate and why they can't get an 80-20 issue across the finish line. And I got to agree with them. It's ridiculous. What the hell is Thune doing?
1: Thune is he's like McConnell. That's why he's been McConnell's deputy all these years. He's a creature of the deep state, of the establishment. He's a rhino's rhino, Mike. You know that.
2: Yeah. And the problem is, look at Barrasso. He's the Senate whip. Well, he sure as hell ain't doing a lot of whipping, that's for sure. And, I just don't get it. They can't get this cross finish line. It's utterly ridiculous.
1: Well, doesn't it come down to getting rid of the filibuster and as if the Democrat, and as if Trump tells them what everybody in the country who's studied the issue for more than 10 minutes knows, once the Democrats get in, they're going to try to ram through, they're going to get rid of the filibuster, and they're going to ram through everything they can, including statehood for all these extra states. They're going to pack the Supreme Court. They're gonna open the borders again. They're gonna fund all kinds of genital mutilation for children. They're gonna do everything they can to destroy the country and make sure that we never get another chance to have a 2024 election.
2: Yeah, so we're in a catch-22. We have no choice but vote for them. So of course they get back into power, and they compromise and do the same thing. I don't know. It's just so damn frustrating. You know what I mean?
1: It is frustrating, but it was more frustrating when Biden and the Democrats were in power, wasn't it? I mean, that was, I mean, they were, I mean, we're taking baby steps toward reclaiming the country and shutting down the dysfunction and the dystopian dreams of the Democrats. But I agree, it's very frustrating, but you can't not vote. You got to vote. Everybody has to vote. Thanks for the call, Mike. 844-500-4242. Want some? Speaking of Democrat dysfunction under Joe Biden, you want to see some of the great stuff that his some of the cholos that he invited into the country, what they're up to today? Cut 10.
3: After some back and forth with attorneys, the judge ultimately raised the bond to $1 million each for Samir Ruiz and Rafael Moreno. The district attorney present also said the state is looking to press more charges based on new evidence. The DA says a social worker told the Davidson County Sheriff's Office that they were worried about one of their clients who is a Honduran refugee. The 14-year-old reportedly told the social worker that they were staying with people they did not know and heading on a bus to Georgia, but didn't want to share more details. That's when deputies went to the Lexington home, but Ruiz and Moreno wouldn't let them inside and slammed the door. When investigators returned with a search warrant, they found the teenager hiding under the kitchen sink in a cabinet, and Moreno was in a closet. The DA says the home appeared to be temporary housing, with one mattress on the floor and one TV and very little food or other furniture. Investigators seized electronics from the men and returned the child to safety. Both Ruiz and Moreno face felony child abuse abduction charges. The state intends to add human trafficking charges to that as well. The two men are also held on an ICE detainer, meaning their release wouldn't be authorized even if they make bond due to their illegal immigration status.
1: Why is it always the last thing mentioned? It's like there's a national playbook for all these local TV stations. If they mention it at all, it's always the last sentence, which I guess, you know, It's only like under just over a minute report, so I guess it doesn't matter. But, you know, you're supposed to lead with the best stuff. Two illegal aliens were holding a 14-year-old girl hostage. They kidnapped her, and she was an illegal alien too, of course. I don't know if this is the same one or a different one. There are a lot of human trafficking rings here. Cut 11.
4: Marietta police say a call from a teenager may have uncovered a human trafficking operation. Officers say an 18-year-old called 911.
1: Oh, different one.
4: And said
1: different.
4: That she had been raped at a hotel in Kingston Court. During that investigation, detectives say they found evidence that the suspect, 36-year-old Jaime Hernandez Campos, had also been sexually exploiting a 16-year-old girl. Police arrested him last night. They fear this was not a standalone crime.
5: And so now you have an investigation that took an absolute complete turn from one incident to now multiple incidents. And the question your viewers will have is the same one our detectives have, and they're working to answer now. And that's that, are there other victims and are there other suspects that are also involved in this? We believe the answer to both to be yes.
1: I think another question the viewers have is, why did the Democrats let all these millions of people into the country to commit these heinous, atrocious crimes? Mark, you're next with Howie Carr. Go ahead, Mark.
6: Howie.
1: Yes.
6: What is up with these guys in the midterms? It's like they're not even watching what's happening. In 2022, Mitch McConnell pulled funding on major Senate candidates that were MAGA candidates. And then he funded Murkowski up in Alaska, and she was going to win no matter what. The Republicans are going to win that race no matter what. So why are they surprised when the Republicans don't actually pass things like that we support, like the SAVE Act? I mean, we've been fighting against the Democrats and the Republicans the whole way through. They keep trying to paint MAGA as this far-right party, but Trump wouldn't have won with just the far-right. The far-right doesn't have the votes to win. So, I mean, they're leaving Susan Collins hanging up here in Maine. I did a commercial for her, and they're not even fighting for this seat up in Maine. We're going to lose both these seats to ranked choice voting in Maine because it's a scam. It's a total scam, and Republicans aren't fighting the good fight up here in Maine.
1: You really think the Nazi can beat Susan Collins?
6: No, I think ranked choice voting is going to win. I think what's going to happen is Susan Collins is going to haul up around 48, 46%, and then it's going to trigger a ranked choice election. Remember when Bruce Falkland?
1: I can't forget the last Republican congressman in the 6-state New England region. We haven't had one since then anywhere in New England.
6: Do you remember who cost him the election? He was up by 2,900 votes at the first count. What were the two people that cost the election? Nobody knows. I know, but like 1% of Maine could tell you who those people are. Right? It was William Hoare, who took 5,000 votes, and 75% of them voted in Golden in the second round. And it was Tiffany Bond, who took 15,000 votes, and 75% of her votes voted him Golden during the second round, allegedly, because who's doing the counting? Shanna Bellows?
1: Yeah.
6: We need federal investigations in Maine. The state's going down hard, and the Republicans are helping them because they want to limit Trump's power. Right? We had General Bolduc in 2022 in New Hampshire. McConnell pulled funding from him. He was the MAGA candidate. We had that guy, was it Masters in Arizona? He was a MAGA guy. And we had Chewbacca up in Alaska, who was a MAGA girl. She was a great candidate. Trump loved her. So McConnell pulls funding from Bolduc and Masters, and he dumps funding on Murkowski, who is the Susan Collins of the West.
1: I never understood.
6: So why would he do that?
1: I never understood McConnell.
6: We could have 58 senators.
1: Trump gave McConnell's wife a cabinet secretary's job. That's a pretty plum position, right? And she couldn't wait to stab him in the back and quit after January 6th. There was zero gratitude from either McConnell or his wife, Elaine Chao. Thanks for the call, Mark. 844-500-4242. Mother's Day is coming up, and yeah, flowers are nice, dinner's great, but let me ask you something. 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I'm talking about their health, because let's be honest, they're usually the ones taking care of everyone else and putting themselves last, but not this time. 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
1: 844-500-4242. David, you're next with Howie Carr. Go ahead, David.
16: Hey, Howie, how you doing?
1: Very good.
16: I want to get your take on the Virginia decision.
1: I'm very grateful. It was very close, David, as you know, 4-3. If it had gone the other way, I would be very extremely depressed. And you know, it's all of a sudden. Right. If on the betting, I wonder what the betting lines are showing for the Republicans' chances of maintaining control of the House. So they've got to have gone way up since this morning, since the decision was announced. Don't you think?
16: Yeah, Howie, I read the legislation. I live in Pittsburgh. I'm the guy that used to carry your books at the first morning meeting, as I was
1: right.
16: Doing when I called. Yeah, Howie, get this, right? I read the legislation, and if I was dumb as a moon bat, it'd say John Tierney, my former congressman, with Seth Moulton is now,
1: yeah.
16: So the wannabe Marine, I would have definitely fell for it. But I know, Howie, how can the Democrats cry it's unfair? Out of the 11, now tell me if I'm wrong, there's 11 district seats, congressional seats in Virginia. 6 belong to the left and 5 belong to the right. So the Democrats, 6, Republicans, 5. How can they say that's unfair, but the average moonbat that watches Rachel Maddow all the time wouldn't know that? You know how he said.
1: Yeah. Well, you know, the thing is, the other thing is, David, and you see it again today in the early wire reports about this decision by the Virginia Supreme Court. They said, well, you know, the Democrats were just trying to fight back against the Republicans. The Republicans started this gerrymandering. The Republicans are 20, 30, 40 years late to this, David. I mean, again, if the Republicans were doing it, the Republicans would have a seat or two in New England, which they don't. They would have more than 11% of the congressional delegation in Illinois, which they don't, even though they got 35-40% with Trump all the last three elections. The New York delegation is gerrymandered. California is terribly gerrymandered. The Republicans were just fighting back.
16: Right, and Howie, one more point, then I'll go. Peter Torkelson was one of the last three Republicans.
1: Yep.
16: I mean, he was a rhino with that, but he used to be a Davis State rep, if I'm not wrong, Davis-Dobfield area,
1: yep.
16: Before he ran for that congressional seat in the early 90s.
1: Yes, he was.
16: And he was actually there. Yeah, and I remember, and then, Howie, I'm hearing from some of the moonbats in the 6th District that Seth Moulton is more liberal than John Tierney. How can that be? John Tierney's daughter used to work, Nancy Pelosi's daughter used to work in this D.C. office. I know this because I have friends. I got eyes everywhere, Howie. I'm an
1: Tierney. Tierney didn't lose because he was too liberal. He lost because his wife had these two brothers who were basically gangsters, and they were putting money into his bank account. And then the the cops came in and they said, you got $7 million in your checking account. Where'd this come from? And it came from offshore, from his gangster. He owned a helicopter. His wife had brought a helicopter for her two wise guy brothers. And he goes, I got $7 million in the bank. I was wondering about that when I took out $150 for the weekend. I thought it was a mistake on the ATM printout. See you later, John Tierney. I'm Howie Carr.
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19: Across New Hampshire, commuters, nonprofits, and transportation providers are scrambling to adjust to higher fuel costs. In New England, gasoline prices have gone up more than a dollar since February, and they're expected to keep rising as the Iran war continues. Terry Page, transportation coordinator for the Community Action Program for Belknap and Merrimack counties, said the main effect on Concord's fare-free bus system has been the cost of procuring parts and supplies. In at least one case, shipping costs have doubled. Programs that offer free transportation for older residents who need to get to faraway medical appointments are also keeping an eye on gas prices. 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
20: Three days to swap prisoners. I'm Carmen Roberts, Fox News. President Trump says Russia and Ukraine agreed to his request for a three-day truce that will facilitate the transfer of 2,000 prisoners of war. It starts tomorrow.
21: And the dates are very interesting as we pull up the Truth Social here. May 9th, May 10th, and May 11th. And that's interesting because that is around Victory Day for Russia. Of course, Vladimir Putin is going to want to have a big military parade. It also goes on to say that it will include a suspension of all kinetic activity, also a prisoner swap of 1,000 prisoners. We haven't seen a number like that for a while, 1,000 prisoners from each country.
20: Fox's Aisha Hazmi at the White House. Still no word from Iran over whether it will accept the latest peace plan.
22: We're expecting a response from them today at some point.
20: Secretary of State Marco Rubio explains to reporters in Rome what may be holding things up.
22: Their system is still highly fractured and a bit dysfunctional as well, so that may be serving as an impediment. I hope it's a serious offer. I really do.
20: And there's more military action, though, than diplomatic action. U.S. CENTCOM says the U.S. has struck several tankers that tried to run the blockade and head to Iranian ports. A major blow to Democrats today as the Virginia Supreme Court strikes down a voter-approved Democratic congressional redistricting plan. And the court ruled state lawmakers violated procedures when putting it on the ballot.
0: And for that reason, they say the congressional district maps issued by the court in 2021, they've got to use for the upcoming congressional election. This was a state matter. Virginia's Supreme Court made this decision. It's not out of the realm of possibility that challengers to this decision would try to get to the Supreme Court to say that there is some U.S. constitutional violation in the way that this ruling was made.
20: Fox's Shannon Bream. That decision could reshape the battle for Congress. America's listening to Fox News.
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26: A bumper crop of ethics allegations in the current 119th Congress is contributing to record low approval numbers for Congress this cycle. Already, three members of Congress have resigned this term, some waiting months after credible allegations surfaced. More need to go. 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The public should not have to wait out a scandal-plagued lame duck term. Congress must act with greater urgency when trust is broken.
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30: Chance of a passing shower this afternoon, otherwise kind of changeable skies with partial sunshine. Everyone's in on the breeze, which will lighten later this evening after highs either side of 60 will drop into the 30s to near 40 degrees overnight. 50s with clouds thickening on your Saturday morning and some showers in the afternoon, and milder upper 60s to near 70 with partial sunshine for Mother's Day. From the StormWatch 9 Weather Center, I'm meteorologist Kevin Skorupa.
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1: 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Welcome to the Howie Carr Show. Just looking at the Channel 10, the NBC station in Boston, and they're saying, Massachusetts works to stop wrong-way drivers. You know what the best thing they could do? Stop hassling ICE. Let ICE go to town, and they'll start rounding up all these people. It'll also stop a lot of child abuse, drive-by shootings, fentanyl dealing. Instead, they're trying to stop all these cholos from being rounded up and sent back to the third world hellholes they came from. By the way, this guy Hernan, whatever his name is, the guy who killed the state cop driving drunk the wrong way on Route 1 the other day in the hours after Cinco de Mayo, I think we know where he was imbibing. I'm not going to say because nothing has been officially announced. I'm pretty sure the police know as well. And apparently he'd been drinking in this low gin mill after hours, after closing. Most of the places up there in the North Shore have 1 o'clock closing hours, and he didn't. The accident, he killed a state cop driving the wrong way on Route 1. It occurred after 2 a.m. So he was obviously drinking after closing hours, and we'll see what happens. We'll see what happens. Time now for the Chump Line.

0: Mamdani thought Hitler's mustache was just a tattoo.
1: Probably dead. Mamdani, hey, come on, what's wrong? He's been a citizen since 2019. Can they do an investigation of him and these denaturalization processes? Him and Ilhan Omar, and of course, my two nominees, Dean Tran, the former state senator, and Tanya Fernandez Anderson, the illegal alien African Muslim married to a first degree convicted murderer.
2: Today, the Democrats introduced a resolution to formally apologize to the family of John Wilkes Booth.
1: He was Democrat of the Year in 1865 in Virginia. Today's Chump Line is brought to you by Manzi Appraisers and Restoration in Woburn. Come to Manzi Appraisers in Woburn Thursday, May 14th from 2 to 5 for a live broadcast remote. Bring your special heirloom to get a value from Dave Manzi and watch Justin Manning from J.J. Manning Auctioneers auction off Karen Reed's SUV. And of course, I'll have copies of my book, Mass Corruption, for sale Thursday, May 14th from 2 to 5 at Manzi Appraisers, 22 Prospect Street in Woburn.
3: This is Grant Blattner, your friendly neighborhood oyster fuhrer. I mean, farmer calling. Now, what people have said about my tattoo is as fake as the Holocaust. But nevertheless, to make sure that the victims, I mean voters, don't associate me with the Nazis, I have had it re-inked into an adorable dog. A German Shepherd. 999.
1: My only change I would make as an editor, I'd make that mine tattoo. Not my tattoo. Mine tattoo. 210, Gail in Texas says, Mike the caller was right. We're small business owners here in South Texas and are struggling. Nothing has been the same since 9/11 economically. The China virus and mass corruption are finishing us off slowly. What can I say, Gail in Texas? If the Democrats are in power, they'll finish you off quickly.
4: Howie, was Lamar Cooks running the Section 8 program or the Section 8 ball program?
1: It's kind of the same, isn't it, these days?
5: If Grant Blattner were to write his autobiography, which would be a more appropriate title? Mein Kampf or the Communist Manifesto?
1: Oh, I like Mein Kampf. That's a good one. There's going to be a million jokes like this before the election is over. Mein Kampf. Although, the Communist Manifesto, it's not as good as Mein Kampf.
6: This apologetic so-called judge is a real jerk. As a magistrate, he's just a glorified clerk. I'm willing to bet his biggest regret is Cole Thomas Allen didn't complete his work.
1: Well, we'll never know, but he was appointed by Judge Boasberg. He's not a judge appointed, confirmed by the Senate. He's a clerk. They used to call them magistrates, but then they had to get an upgrade in their title, so now they're magistrate judges. But they're still not judges. And he wears a bow tie too. I hold that against him. Just like I hold going to Hotchkiss against Graham Plattner. Some people don't have a problem with Hotchkiss or bow ties. I come from New England.
7: Yeah, Flim Flam Flanagan apparently gets charged with more charges. I guess he needs a new psychic because his current one certainly didn't see that coming.
1: That's my problem. He ought to get his money back from that psychic. That psychic gave at least the psychic could have told him to run away. You know? And he also needs a refund from Macy's because he spent $1,000 at Macy's and he comes to court dressed like a bum. The mob guys. You know, Joe Pesci came dressed to federal court, Moakley Courthouse, better dressed than Flim Flam Flanagan, the state rep from Dennis.
8: The cards can reveal things that you will never see by yourself. Call me now!
9: Ira Mayor, I can't believe this Sagamore Bridge project. How dare they expect me to wait 11 years to drive off the thing? I mean, over it.
1: Delmont was a heavy car, but even a Delmont would have had a tough time getting through that railing. At least the rail, at least they have good railings on that bridge. Well, not right now they do. They're going to tear them down, though, I'm sure.
5: With the UFO disclosure, maybe the invisible persons Biden was seen shaking hands with were just cloaked aliens.
1: I hadn't thought of that. Or they could be time travelers. Maybe maybe the time travelers become invisible like the invaders in the Roy Thinnes series. A Quentin Martin production.
10: I know every time I go down to the Islamic Center, I lean to the left when I'm leering.
11: It was just a typo. Why are you gringos so concerned about my typos of us Somalis?
1: 407 says, as a lawyer, if I see a bow tie, I'm thinking, uh-oh. I'll bet especially if a judge is wearing a bow tie. That is really a bad, bad sign. I know that as a reporter covering trials for many years.
12: 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Thank you for calling Howie Carr, you chump.
1: All right, that's it for the Chump Line today. 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
1: 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Jared, what's the poll question? What are the results thus far?
22: Today's poll question, which you can vote in at HowieCarShow.com, is do you believe space aliens visit Earth? Yes, no, not aliens, it's time travelers, or don't know?
1: Yes, I believe Roy Thinnes.
22: 42% of the audience says yes. 42% of the audience says no.
1: It's a horse race.
22: 10% say they don't know, and 6% say not aliens, it's time travelers.
1: All right. Those are the people who watched the Time Tunnel rather than the Invaders back in the 60s, or even now on MeTV. Graham Plattner has come. He's given us another great soundbite here. You know why socialism hasn't worked in the past? It just hasn't been done right. communism. Pol Pot screwed it all up. Joe Stalin screwed it up. Nicolas Maduro and Hugo Chavez, the Castro brothers, they screwed up communism. And Graham Plattner, he's an oyster fearer. His dad bought him his house, but he knows how to run an economy so that it'll be just and equitable for everybody. Not just 330, 40 million Americans, but everybody in the world. Cut 16.
0: Establishment politicians write policies that are good for the people that lobby them and donate the most money to them.
2: That's a problem.
0: It's a huge problem.
4: Yeah, but your question is kind of like, Graham, you talk about reining in that power, yeah. But how do you make sure that you don't take a swing at the billionaires and hit a guy who's worried about...
0: I think, and I'll just be up front, I think that the reason that it's hit the middle class every time they try is that they're not actually trying. Mm-hmm. Because if they did, it would bother the people that donate the most money to them. Mm-hmm. And in this political system, that's all any of these folks seem to care about.
1: Boy, he's a jerk, isn't he? What a pompous jerk. Forget the tattoo. Forget going to Hotchkiss, being supported by his parents in his 40s. He's just a jerk. 844-500-4242. So I wrote a column. I've been talking about this for a long time, starting to denaturalize all these criminals that have been let in under basically Democrat administrations, but some have even been naturalized under Trump and Bush, I assume. But most, it's 90% of the baddies are under Obama and Biden. But on Friday, today, DOJ, Department of Justice, announced they are seeking to denaturalize 12 naturalized American citizens. It's already come out. I wrote a column about it. They announced a couple weeks ago they've sent out 384 names to various U.S. attorney's offices around the country. And those are going to be the first 384 they're going to go after to denaturalize. These are alien criminals. And... So they announced today, officially announced the first 12 names. They're accused of crimes like murder, terrorism, firearms trafficking, marriage fraud, identity fraud, and possessing child pornography, among other things. They're good Democrats, in other words. I'm going to guess all 12 of them voted for Kamala Harris. Todd Blanche, the acting attorney general, said, "We're not limiting ourselves to anybody in particular except to say that unfortunately, and I think you're going to hear a lot more about this in coming days and weeks, there are a lot of individuals who are citizens who shouldn't be." If you listen to the Howie Carr Show, you hear about it every day. There'll be nothing, you'll be hearing new names, but it'll be the same subject. 48-year-old Ali Yosef Ahmed of Iraq. He entered the U.S. He was welcomed in by Barack Obama, claiming his family was attacked by al-Qaeda terrorists. Now, Iraq has announced the federal government to extradite him because he was a leader in al-Qaeda. But Barack Obama had made him a naturalized U.S. citizen in 2015. 75-year-old Oscar Alberto Pelez of Colombia, a Roman Catholic priest who pleaded guilty in 2002 to sexually abusing a child, and that he came to the United States and he was welcomed by the President of the United States, who took showers with his 11-year-old daughter. 46-year-old Abuvoset Vazarkov of Uzbekistan. He paid an American citizen to enter into a sham marriage with him. And then he kept doing all these sham marriages to get more people into the country. Khalad Uzani, 48, Morocco. He was awarded citizenship by George W. Bush in 2006 after he provided support to al-Qaeda alongside two men later convicted of attempting to bomb the New York Stock Exchange. After being naturalized, he sent tens of thousands of dollars to al-Qaeda and took an oath to dedicating his life to the terrorist organization. He was convicted in 2010. Apparently, he's still in the country. He's just a terrorist on welfare. Why wouldn't he be in the country? 43-year-old Salah Osman Ahmed of Somalia. Do you think he knows Ilhan Omar? He traveled to Somalia to join Al-Shabaab, killing Ethiopians as part of his mission with the terrorist group. Ethiopians tend to be Christians. He was convicted in 2009, but remains on welfare here. Babacar Mahbub, he's from Gambia. I wonder if he knows Glaba, the child molester from Arizona, Mubob, M-B-O-O-B, Mabub, excuse me, et cetera, et cetera, et cetera.
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3: Chance of a passing shower this afternoon. Otherwise, kind of changeable skies with partial sunshine. Everyone's in on the breeze, which will lighten later this evening after highs either side of 60 will drop into the 30s to near 40 degrees overnight. 50s with clouds thickening on your Saturday morning and some showers in the afternoon. And milder, upper 60s to near 70 with partial sunshine for Mother's Day. From Stormwatch 9 Weather Center, I'm meteorologist Kevin Skorupa.
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4: 844-500-4242. 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
4: And they do
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4: 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All right. 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It's time for Police Blotter Facts Friday.
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5: This week they'll get a copy of You Understand American. And this week, Police Blotter Facts Friday is brought to you by the Howie Carr Show store. As Howie says, we only have one Maria's left, and that's probably gone by now. But we also have a lot of other great cheap bastard deals that you don't have to use right away. There's a ski slope rentals that you can save until
4: Santa
5: later in the season.
4: Mashpee.
5: Yep.
4: Fun spot in Laconia.
5: Yep, Fun Spot, and we're going to be at Fun Spot later this year, so you get stock up now, and it's a great time to use that when we're there later this year. So make sure you go to HowieCarShow.com, click on Store. These are the runners-up. They do not win a prize. Man, 34, arrested for DWI, droning while intoxicated.
4: Droning while intoxicated. This is a new one on me. I'm sure it's not the first time it's happened, but it's the first time I've heard about it.
5: A Florida man has been arrested for droning while intoxicated. Police say Richard Carpenter, a 34-year-old contractor.
4: Does he know Karen Carpenter?
5: No. Was operating a drone around 12:20 a.m. Monday when he recklessly buzzed victim John Murray's vehicle, which was parked near...
4: Nothing good happens droning after midnight. That's one of the rules of life, modern life.
5: The small unmanned aerial system flew back and forth past the open driver's side window of Murray's Infiniti sedan, who added that the drone's blade spun at a high rate of speed, the police say, and could cause significant injury if it was destructive.
4: I thought the drone would have

0: than going over to, you know, like a package store or like a bar or something.
1: No, they use robots with wheels for that. Asked what he was doing, Carpenter told cops he thought the victim was following him since he has observed the victim's vehicle in many different locations. Murray, police noted in an arrest report, works as a delivery driver. When questioning Carpenter, an officer reported...
0: It's strange. You see a lot of cars when you're working as a delivery driver.
1: That the suspect...
0: Best not to get paranoid.
1: The suspect smelled of alcohol and displayed signs of impairment like slurred speech and glassy eyes. And he admitted to drinking before his late-night sorties.
2: I'm struggling.
1: After the drone flights, Carpenter allegedly approached Murray's car and reached into the vehicle and grabbed the victim's phone, which struck Murray near the left eye. For breaching the threshold of the window, Carpenter was charged with burglary with assault or battery. He posted bonds totaling $150,500 on felony and misdemeanor counts. That sounds...
0: At his arraignment, he said, "We've only just begun."
1: I had to. Disney guest jumps out of Kilimanjaro Safari's truck to pee in the bushes. It's not rare for Disney guests to jump out of ride vehicles, but it is rare to see them do that so they can pee in the bushes in full view of fellow guests, cast members, and the animal residents of Disney's Animal Kingdom. Video surfaced this week of a guest. He reached several bushes a few yards away.
0: Why should we worry about it? I've seen some of the residents of Animal Kingdom relieving themselves, and they never gave a damn about it.
1: That's a very good point. They weren't kicked out of the park either. Valencap was filming from inside the truck that the guest jumped out of, and another truck is visible, stopped in the distance. The child of the man who jumped out can be heard saying, "Daddy, hurry up, they're waiting for you." When the guest is done, he runs back to the truck saying, "I'm super sorry, I had to." He starts to climb back into his seat, but the cast member driving the truck says, "Don't climb back up there, come over here." As he climbs alongside of the truck to the cab, he repeats, "I had to." The video cuts off, but as one guest in the truck said, it was likely the guest was kicked out of the park and banned from Walt Disney World property.
2: In Florida, going after Mickey Mouse, for God's sake.
0: I used to do live broadcasts from Disney World back in the old days. You know, they used to bring all the radio people.
1: Glory days, yeah.
0: Yeah, and when Animal Kingdom opened, they had us there, and there were these wires, you know, where the monkeys hung out on,
1: okay,
0: on the wires. And you know what else? I don't know if they kept those wires up because the monkeys had this really bad habit of...
1: Would they fling their feces?
0: Fortunately, we were far away. They didn't have that reach, but I worried about other people coming by.
1: You get some of those monkeys, they train.
3: It's a human being.
0: That's right. They go to spring training, you know, and they work out
1: That's
0: in the
1: right,
0: Grapefruit,
1: exactly.
0: the Grapefruit League.
1: Yep.
0: You know?
1: Georgia mayor fires entire police force for upsetting his wife.
0: The mayor, is this Boss Hogg?
1: No, might as well be, though. Cahutta Mayor Ron Shinnick shut down the Cahutta Police Department and fired all 10 of its employees earlier this week.
0: What the Sam Hill's going on here, Mayor?
1: After officers allegedly made inappropriate comments about his spouse on Facebook, a brutal sign posted on the department's door first thing Wednesday said, "The PD has been dissolved and all personnel have been terminated." He defunded the police. It wasn't immediately clear if cops were notified in advance or only found out they'd been fired when they showed up expecting to work. "They'll get a paycheck. We're not that way, and I appreciate their service, okay? It is time for a change," Shinnick said bluntly when asked about the controversy.
0: Wow, think about the comparison between that and in Massachusetts, where a state cop can kill somebody and then while driving drunk and then get promoted.
1: Later to lose his job, but yes, yes.
0: Only through a fluke.
1: Exactly. Yeah, and reluctant hectoring. The petty saga erupted late last month when several officers lodged formal complaints about the town's former clerk, Pam Shinnick, who is also the mayor's wife, continuing to work for the town.
0: A nationwide search.
1: Despite having been fired. Yeah, double dipping. She's Georgia Hackorama. She was terminated last year for apparently creating a hostile work environment in the town of less than 1,000 people, but allegedly still had access to personal and classified information. Apparently some things were said online. The mayor didn't like it, so he dissolved the police department.
0: That's why the state police have the State Police Association of Massachusetts SPAM.
1: It's the night the Boston police went out in Georgia.
0: The Boston Police Patrolmen's Association. 603 says the only DWI I've ever heard of besides droning was Del Monte-ing. Well, intoxicated. Referring back to a tragic incident on Martha's Vineyard in the summer of 1969.
1: Apartment explosion exposes homemade bomb lab in Missouri senior living complex. A Missouri man was charged with a handful of felonies Tuesday after he was accused of making homemade bombs just before 4 a.m. Monday. Police responded to an explosion at an apartment in a federally subsidized senior housing complex in Odessa, Missouri. Three other apartments occupy the building. The explosion blew out windows up to 23 feet away.
0: This will teach him not to let me go into the early bird special.
1: A probable cause document detailed blew refrigerator doors off and collapsed
0: part
1: of the ceiling.
0: What do you mean I can't repaint my walker?
1: Stanley Box was at the scene of the explosion.
0: Stanley Box?
1: Yep. And admitted to having...
0: Did the cops box him in the basement?
1: He admitted to having a little home lab. You know, just something cute where I can cook up a few dynamite sticks. Where he made improvised explosive devices by watching online tutorials since he was 14 years old. The Missouri Highway Patrol
0: bomb. So you don't learn that kind of stuff in chemistry classes nowadays like you did back in the 50s.
1: Does this look like a man who is learning in online videos since he was 14? I dare say the internet did not exist for most of his natural life.
0: Yeah, but he definitely looks deranged.
1: He sure does.
0: Is his picture available?
1: Yes, you can click on the story at HowieCarshow.com. The Missouri Highway Patrol Bomb Squad.
0: You know, he looks like the professor in Back to the Future, doesn't he?
1: A little bit.
0: He's got the same hair, anyway.
1: Yeah, Doc Brown.
0: Yeah.
1: The bomb squad found two completed homemade bombs in the apartment, along with chemicals, materials, and tools to make more. Box relayed to investigators that he was making a big firework and had made two completed devices.
0: Doctor, where are we going this time? Prison!
1: He had made two completed devices for his daughter.
0: His daughter?
1: when your daughter got married, what did you give her for a gift? Two homemade explosive devices.
0: Wow. Considering she got married in Mar-a-Lago, I would have been in really, really serious trouble.
1: Probably. And we'll get to one more runner-up before the break. This is in Boston. Naked man arrested after allegedly breaking into Beacon Hill apartment.
0: Lovey, there goes the neighborhood. A naked man.
1: A Beacon Hill resident told police he woke up over the weekend to find a naked man on his couch smoking what appeared to be crack. Boston police arrived at the residence on Myrtle Street about 20 minutes later.
3: Crack can never go back.
1: They said they found 28-year-old Janelle Roman naked in a bathroom on the second floor.
0: It was the Romans, though.
1: Although the resident's children were in the apartment at the time of the incident and were frightened, they didn't make any contact with Roman. Roman was arrested and charged with breaking and entering in daytime for a felony, vandalizing property, and open and gross lewdness. No possession of drug paraphernalia, anything like that? They didn't get him for smoking crack?
4: They had nowhere to hide the paraphernalia.
1: Right. There's no drug charges here.
0: Forget it, Jake. It's Boston.
4: He'll be on the city council in no time.
0: Yeah, I was going to say maybe he came up. It's just it's a short stroll up the street, up the hill.
1: Yeah, well, he can take Lamar's job.
0: 844-500-4242. We will be right back with the winners from Police Blotter Facts Friday. I'm Howie Carr.
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14: Howie Carr is back.
0: Limerick guy says he thought Roman Polanski was in France. He also says that the guy in the basement, the old guy, said he was a real blue hair.
15: Ha, ha, ha, ha.
1: All right, I think we have time for one more runner-up before the winners. Couple burned neighbor's wayward drone. This is our second drone story this week.
15: How many more, Mr. Speaker? How many more heinous crimes will be committed with these heinous drones?
1: A married couple is facing felony charges after reportedly admitting to burning a drone in their fire pit after discovering the $1,200 item had mistakenly landed on their Florida property. Investigators say Christopher
0: Possession
1: Palma,
0: of a drone is nine-tenths of the law, is it not?
1: I would agree. I'm kind of on their side on this one. Christopher Paula, 40 years old, was flying his drone in his neighborhood around 11:30 p.m. when it lost communication while in flight over his Port St. Lucie neighborhood.
0: Late night drones.
1: I know. This is a thing.
0: Do you think they could be connected to alcohol use?
1: What do you think they're trying to see so late at night? The drone, Paula told police, was programmed to automatically return to its home point when connection is lost. However, instead of flying back to his residence, the drone touched down in the backyard of a house owned by Sandra Marcellus. Marcellus, who bought the property, lives there with her husband, Alquidivan Daniels. Using a GPS tracking feature, Paula determined his drone's last known position. He knocked on the door, and through the Ring doorbell camera, the owner said, "You don't have a bleeping drone anymore, sir. They burned it." So he sued him. All right, these are the winners. Homeless Florida man hops on stranger's yacht, says he's holding it for a friend, President Trump. A homeless man in the U.S. has been arrested after he hopped...
16: Everybody's always blaming me for everything.
1: ...on a stranger's yacht and refused to leave, telling cops that he was holding the vessel for his friend, President Donald Trump.
0: Trump's not a yacht guy.
1: No, he's not.
0: He's a golf guy.
1: Yeah, he's a golf guy, he's a helicopter guy, he's a plane guy. He's not a yacht guy. Terry Eugene Roberts Jr. climbed the yacht docked on the Miami River and threatened the owner, who was forced to call in the law enforcement agencies. The body cam footage captured the entire exchange.
0: He should have said Jared Kushner and, Ivanka. They're the ones who live down there.
1: He told the cops, "You guys aren't supposed to be here. It's maritime law. This boat belongs to Donald Trump. You need to call him." None of these are the owners of the boat. He was escorted off of the boat.
0: Lloyd Bridges could not be reached for comment.
1: Miami woman allegedly lured man to luxury condo via Instagram, then robbed him with two accomplices. A blonde Florida woman, which is not exactly truthful. I saw her roots.
0: Yeah,
1: she's not blonde.
0: There's no way she's blonde.
1: Was arrested after allegedly messaging a man on social media and inviting him to her Miami apartment, only to rob him blind. Nicole Cano, 30, faces charges of false imprisonment and strong-arm robbery after allegedly...
0: And also Botox overdoses.
1: After allegedly inviting the victim to her luxury Biscayne Bay condo on April 11th around 8 p.m. Cano allegedly asked the man over on Instagram to have drinks, but the meetup quickly took a turn. He thought it was a nicer turn, as while the victim was on her balcony, two other women emerged from a bedroom. And, being a guy, you would say, "Oh, I didn't know this was going to be a more fun night."
0: Not a threesome, a foursome.
1: Not a thruple, a quadruple.
0: It's like I'm back in Somerville.
1: The trio, however, demanded money, but the man told them he didn't have any cash. When he tried to leave, a struggle broke out, and the women told him he was, quote, going to pay. During the scuffle...
0: How far up were they in this alleged luxury condo?
1: It doesn't say what floor they were on. During the scuffle, the victim's gold chain was yanked from his neck. He managed to keep the chain, but a $300 gold cross pendant was taken before he broke free, fled the apartment, and screamed for help.
0: So he had all this jewelry, but no cash.
1: Right. He later called police. On May 1st, the victim identified Cano in a six-photo lineup, according to the charging document. Cano was arrested and booked into the Turner Guilford Knight Correctional Center. She pleaded not guilty and was assigned a public defender.
0: Was she not guilty or not, do you think?
1: She was definitely guilty.
0: I think so, too.
1: Yes.
0: I wonder if she had had all those injections around her lips, if she'd have been a little differently, look a little different.
1: Probably a little better, and who knows where else she had injections.
0: Yeah. Maybe she needs injections for she's contracted.
1: Oh, God. But you can read all those stories at HowieCarShow.com. They're posted online.
0: All right. Well, I'd like to wish a happy Mother's Day to all the mothers out there. How about you, Taylor?
1: Likewise, happy Mother's Day.
0: Jared?
4: Happy Mother's Day, mothers and birthing persons everywhere.
0: I'm Howie Carr.
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19: The New Hampshire Senate is putting on hold legislation to mandate that all public university and college students in the state pass a civics test in order to graduate. The bill could still pass next week, but it now faces bipartisan opposition. A skeptical Senate opted yesterday to sideline House legislation that would make passing a U.S. naturalization civics test a requirement to graduate from the university or community college system. Critics of the bill said it would add costs at a time when public higher education in New Hampshire is still working through significant budget cuts. Some senators said adding the study burden on community college students doesn't make much sense. 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
21: A pause in fighting. I'm Lisa Lacera, Fox News. Russia and Ukraine agree to a short ceasefire.
22: The three-day ceasefire, beginning May 9th and ending May 11th, coincides with Victory Day, when Russia marks the defeat of Nazi Germany in World War II. In a social media post, President Trump says the ceasefire will include a suspension of all kinetic activity and a prisoner swap of 1,000 prisoners from each country. The ceasefire announcement comes a day after Special Envoy Steve Witkoff and Jared Kushner met with Ukraine's top negotiator in Miami.
21: Fox's Jared Halper at the White House. Ukraine's President Zelensky in a statement said Ukraine's decision on how to engage with the ceasefire discussions was shaped in part by the prospect of freeing its prisoners. Ukraine has made the return of prisoners of war a central demand throughout the conflict. As the White House awaits word from Iran on its latest peace proposal, U.S. Central Command says it's taken aim at several Iranian tankers.
23: U.S. forces announced that they disabled two more vessels that were caught violating the U.S. blockade
2: blockade in the Gulf of Oman. CENTCOM also releasing new images of the four U.S.-guided missile destroyers that faced nonstop incoming fire from Iran while they were traversing 500 miles through the Persian Gulf and the Strait of Hormuz.
21: Fox's Aisha Hosni at the White House. Still, President Trump said the ceasefire with Iran remains intact. Cameras will be allowed in the courtroom for the entire trial of Tyler Robinson, the man accused of gunning down Charlie Kirk while he spoke on a Utah college campus last September. The defense had argued cameras could impact the outcome of the trial. Judge Tony Graff also agreeing to push Robinson's preliminary hearing to early July. Alabama Republicans have asked the U.S. Supreme Court to clear the way for the state to pursue a new congressional map after the high court decision last week to not allow Louisiana to create a second majority black congressional district. 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
26: The major averages ending higher for the day and week, with the NASDAQ and S&P 500 posting new record highs following a strong jobs report and AI enthusiasm. Tech was the best performer, with chip makers leading the charge, and the Magnificent Seven big cap tech stocks were mostly higher. Apple and Google parent Alphabet hitting all-time highs, and the April jobs report pointing to a resilient economy with 115,000 positions added during the month, while the unemployment rate held steady at 4.3%. The Dow up 12 points, the NASDAQ higher by 441 and closing above the 26,000 level for the first time, S&P 500 up 62. And Intel stock rose 14% after the Wall Street Journal reported that the chipmaker had struck a deal with Apple to make some of the chips that power its devices. That's your Fox Business Report. I'm Hillary Barsky, invested in you.
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30: Wind lightening up tonight. Temperatures with partial clearing, dropping back between 35 and 40. It will be a cool day for us on Saturday. Highs mainly in the 50s with clouds thickening early and some showers around in the afternoon. Those will die off later Saturday evening, and it will set up partial sunshine and a warmer day for Mother's Day with highs in the upper 60s to near 70 and a small chance of a passing shower. From the Stormwatch 9 Weather Center, I'm meteorologist Kevin Skarupa.
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32: Grace! 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I wanted to offer my sincere condolences to the Mass State Police Trooper, 30-year-old Kevin Trainer. Just a horrible, horrible situation, a horrible tragedy. He was killed by a wrong-way driver who also died. And I've seen videos of his wife mourning his loss, his family, who are absolutely devastated by this. And I'm just sending my prayers to everyone involved. 844-500-4242. The White House currently awaiting Iran's response to a U.S. peace proposal. I've been following, you know, Hugh Hewitt's on right now with Fox, and I've been reading some of his tweets about the proposal. I tend to agree with him. I don't like the looks of this, if what we know is what we know, and or if what we know is true so far. But we'll just have to wait and see. You can't get too high, you can't get too low. That goes for Iran, because these things change all the time, but it also just goes for politics in general. I mean, just a couple weeks ago, I was sitting here saying, this Virginia referendum, and now this, and now that. They're rigging this, they're gerrymandering it, and all of it, all of the gloating from Hakeem Jeffries, Mr. Thaffo, as I like to call him, it's not panning out. Spanberger, Jay Jones, Hakeem Jeffries, they were riding high for a minute. You know, Taylor, I say don't get too high, don't get too low. They got too high.
33: The message to Florida Republicans is F around and find out. If they go down the road of a DeSantis dummy-mander...
32: Doesn't seem so dumb now, does it? And isn't it rich to hear about dummy-mandering from Hakeem Jeffries? When I hear him talk about these things and maximum warfare and all these things that he's going to do, and now, of course, they've come forward, they're not going to stop fighting, and this is Trump, and this is bad, but it's like, are you having any regret yet? Do you kind of wish you hadn't gone down this road? And also, and this goes back to a piece that Kim Strassel wrote, when all of this started, when the Texas map was brought into play, when Trump started talking about redistricting in Texas, and all of this, she wrote this great piece about how if you just look at the math, they've gerrymandered the crap out of most of their blue states, and what we saw in Virginia, an attempt on a purple state. They've kind of brought it as far as they can. So if you just want to go numbers alone and say, like, who has more leg to stand on, it is Republicans. It was just a matter of if Republicans were going to fight it. Now that it seems like Republicans are ready to fight it, and for those in Indiana who weren't, see you later, that's what happens. This is panning out pretty well for Republicans. So I'm very excited about this. And yeah, it's Friday. I'm gonna choose to focus on the things that are making me very happy, and this would be one of them. Another big story today, Kamala Harris, since we just brought up Iran, she decided to weigh in on her thoughts here. There were several different stories this week about how people in California are starting to get panicky because she's doing all of these sit-downs, Taylor. These cross-legged, you know, step-and-repeat fancy sit-downs where she talks about Trump. And everyone's getting nervous. They're like, oh no, she's running.
34: You think
32: she?
34: You just fell out of a coconut tree?
32: And there's not excitement for the Joy campaign part two. No one's excited about it. Everybody's kind of panicking. And they're like, hey, how many chances does this lady get? How many chances does this lady get? One of the chances, by the way, she didn't even have to win anything. She just got to be the candidate. They gave her $1 billion and were like, good luck, sweetheart. Sweetheart. And she blew it. She blew it. And so now she's buying into, like, oh, there's all this excitement about what am I going to do next? And it's like, no. I think that there's a really fine line. Yeah, between angst and excitement. What you read as excitement, everybody else is reading as nerves. They're worried about this. And every time she opens her mouth, it seems like she's dead set on proving to everyone why she lost the election, leaving no trace of doubt in anyone's mind why they didn't vote for her. So this is Kamala Harris. This is Cut 3.
0: When you look at this war in Iran, which the American people do not want, which was not authorized by conference, but even if it was, it should not have been initiated. He talked about obliterating, and then he said, oh, he did. It's all just... You made me do that. I promise I'm not going to curse in public anymore.
1: We're your remnants, friend.
0: You made me do that. She was over here, just say it. But what is happening, though, is...
32: You know what I'm going to say. Can you pause it there? Something just came to my mind listening to that clip for the second time. And I bet you're thinking to yourself, how is she going to make this into a Taylor problem? But this is some beef I have with you. That's
2: okay.
32: That's her hype crowd right there.
2: Oh, okay.
32: And is it a genuine laugh? Probably not. She didn't really say anything funny. She just swore. But man, do they ride for her. Man, do they give her confidence. Do you think that it means less?
2: Oh, this isn't where I thought it was going to go.
32: Because sometimes Taylor will have a genuine laugh when we're doing this show. Like, I will make Taylor laugh. And it's hard. It's hard to do. He's not an easy laugher. And I feel so proud of myself when I'm able to do that. Do you think it would mean less to me if you were just yucking it up all the time?
2: Well, if I were just Ed McMahon over here?
32: Because they're not even laughing. They start screaming.
2: Right, because she said a curse word.
32: I need that. I need some people in here who are just everything I say. Whoa! No! She did it!
2: VIP Grace Studio tickets, anybody?
32: I think I would like it. This is... And then you wonder why these people are in a bubble. Like Kamala Harris and Gavin Newsom and all these people live in a bubble. And they think they're so well-liked and they can't understand on election night why no one shows up for them. Because the people who are sitting in the seats normally... are so over the top that they're forced to believe. And you know what? I can tie this back in. I'm doing a little bit of a weave here. I'm going to tie this back into the AOC. Because there's something about, and Elon Musk pointed this out. You know he has a thing with AOC. He's criticized her before, which she takes as anyone who criticizes her wants to sleep with her. So I guess there's some tension. There's some sexual tension there between the two of them. But she's on this podcast with... Ilana Glazer, who's an actress.
4: Girl, baby girl.
32: And she's talking about how billionaires you can't earn $1 billion. And what sticks out to me in this cut, besides the fact that she doesn't make any sense, and like Kamala Harris, she's just spinning together a word salad. It's the confidence in which she says it. And Elon Musk put up a post on this, and I'm not going to get it exactly right, but it was something like, there's being wrong and then there's being confidently wrong. There's something about her confidence in how wrong she is about things that's concerning. It's like, not enough to just, ooh, I made a mistake and I'm wrong. Everything she says, Taylor, about cowboys in Mexico, about Venezuela and the equator, everything she says about billionaires, she's saying it with the confidence of someone who has had decades of research and experience on these topics. And in reality, she didn't even do a quick Google search. It's the confidence. And I guess it goes back to that classic frequently wrong, often wrong, never in doubt. Like, this woman is never in doubt about anything she says. But to go back to the Kamala Harris, her audience in this case, this woman who's interviewing her, they are just affirming every dumb thing that comes out of these Democrats' mouths. They're giving them these superiority complexes because everything they say... It's like, yep. It's like having a hype man. Take a listen to this cut of AOC. Says,
5: there's a certain level of wealth and accumulation that is unearned, right? You can't earn $1 billion.
6: That's right.
5: You just can't earn that.
6: That's exactly correct.
5: You can get market power. You can... break rules. You can do all sorts of things. You can abuse labor laws.
6: Yep.
5: You can pay people less than what they're worth.
6: Yep.
5: But you can't earn that, right?
6: That's right.
5: And so you have to create a myth that since you didn't earn that, you have to create a myth of earning it.
32: This woman who keeps saying, that's right, yep, yeah, that's right. You know what would have been so much better, Taylor, if she just said, what do you mean? Explain it. How many more sentences into an explanation of what she's saying would it take for this whole thing to unravel? No, I don't get it, actually. Explain it to me. I'm not smart enough for this. Explain exactly what you mean. Use all your jargon and explain to me what you mean, that no one can earn this amount of money. And we could go into the hypocrisy of, like, all these people are taking private planes and they pretend to hate billionaires and they go to the Met Gala and, yeah, you know, there's all those elements of it. But for me, it's just, I would love you to expound on this. Give me more information about what you're trying to say here. They love to tell you, you didn't build that, you didn't earn that, and then they sit around, because AOC is a congresswoman from where? From the Bronx. Then they sit around and they go, why are all these people leaving and going to Florida? Well, you told them to. You told them to. You told them that they are the villains in this story, that there's no use for them there, that if they don't like the politics of New York, if they don't like being vilified, if they don't like having creepy videos made by the mayor outside of their penthouses, then they should leave. And so they're leaving. And then you're going to sit around and you're going to complain about how people don't have access to good paying jobs. Remember Amazon? Remember that whole thing? When she was picking up the pitchfork and she killed Amazon coming to New York City and she was so proud of herself. And they don't think about any of the consequences. And then they turn around and they act like they're shocked when things aren't working out. But it's, for me, it's just the confidence where it's, you didn't, Elizabeth Warren told you, you didn't build that. Barack Obama told you, you didn't build that. Now AOC is telling the billionaires, and John Carney was on the money when he said, it's not really about the billionaires. They say the billionaires, Taylor, because it gives people a sense of comfort that, like, well, I'm not even close to being a billionaire, so they're not coming after me. They're coming after you. You don't have to be close to being a billionaire, okay? You can be one of the people standing online in United, and they're coming after you. Everybody's talking about weight loss injections because the results are so dramatic. They work by lowering blood sugar and reducing appetite. So what if you're looking to lose weight, but you're not interested in painful weekly injections, especially when you hear about some of those intense side effects? Well, that's why doctors created Lean. And it's a remarkable weight loss supplement. The results are amazing, and the studied ingredients in Lean have been shown to lower your blood sugar, burn fat by converting it into energy, and curb your appetite and cravings so you're not as hungry. Taylor has been experiencing the benefits of Lean, and he is loving it.
4: We actually just had a text asking, why should people trust us about Lean when so many other things haven't worked for them? And I'm one of the biggest skeptics out there when it comes to... I'm an optimist, but also a skeptic. I want it to work, but I doubt that it will. Lean has proven that that is not always the case, and I've seen results. I've had 15 pounds drop off of me over the past couple of months. You know, that's on top of a regular exercise regimen or, you know, a controlled diet, some things that I always try to maintain. But with Lean, it really helps you stay on track. You're not focusing on little snacks throughout the day to get you through. You're not just eating out of boredom. You have the fortitude to stay strong, and those thoughts rarely enter your mind because your body is relearning how it's supposed to behave. It's supposed to be burning the energy that's already stored as fat. It's supposed to be processing things so that it's done so in the most efficient manner, where you're getting the most amount of energy from what you're eating and not storing as much fat as you would have off of Lean. And it's all natural. It's not a GLP-1. It's not a shot. You're just taking three capsules after breakfast in the morning, and you're off and running throughout the day. And it is... it's been working for me. I'm going to continue to use it as long as I have it. And I'm ready for the next 15 pounds to come off.
32: Yes, and if you want to try Lean, go to takelean.com and enter code GRACE for your discount. 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So this is from the New York Post. It says, New York leaders desperately try to stop billionaire bigs from fleeing city over Mamdani. The... Ken Griffin, of it all, was the start of this, but now the founder of Medallion Financial Corp is launching a campaign dubbed Operation Boomerang to woo his peeved peers back into the New York groove. Good luck! Like, what are you gonna do? Well, what are you going to... Oh, no, I know he's making videos where he's saying you're the problem and he hates you and he's going to make your life terrible, but you really should stay here because you wouldn't want to go to Florida where they incentivize businesses and where they won't treat you like a... like the devil. You wouldn't want to do that. It's like, what is the... What case can you make for these people at this point? They've been told over and over again that they're hated, that they're the problem. Why wouldn't they listen and leave? We'll be right back. We'll talk more about redistricting, and we're going to talk a little bit about illegal aliens and actual aliens. We'll be right back.
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32: Oh, yeah. 617 says, Grace, don't worry, it will be full of sparrows soon enough. But, like, why? Do they all figure it out? I'm curious about these birds. Do they talk to each other? Do they communicate? Is this like whales? Is there some sort of system? I mean, I know that they have a history, Taylor, with the carrier pigeons of good communication skills, but I'm curious, what's going to let them know, hey guys, there's a bunch of food in this little house hanging off this big house, and we should all have a house party and get there. One cardinal. Now my mom's texting me. She's like, maybe it's the quality of the seeds you're putting in. Mom, I just bought these. They're good quality. They're okay quality. I mean, I didn't go for the most expensive bird food. I'm not trying to get good reviews from them on Yelp. I'm just trying to get them there so I can look at them. Taylor's also having birdhouse problems, turns out.
4: Well, more human problems.
32: I wouldn't say birdhouse problems.
4: We just got a new birdhouse to replace the old squirrel-proof birdhouse because it wasn't exactly squirrel-proof. So this one we hope works out better. But we hung it in the same spot the other one was. Now the kids are complaining. Dad, you have to move it to a higher branch because we can't see it from the couch.
32: And this just set him off. This is all he needed to hear.
4: Little lazy bastards. Get your asses over to the window. Like, right. It's a bay window that looks out on our front yard, and it's in plain view of the tree, the birdhouse. Get up.
32: Yeah, it's not meant to be viewed from the couch while you're eating popcorn.
4: You want to sit there and eat popcorn and pretzels,
32: eat their bonbons,
4: chips and dip, and just...
32: Yeah, I'm just trying to see something. You know, it doesn't have to be. And they have all these directions, like, oh, these are, if you want to lure in these kind of birds. I just want birds in general. Would I like them to be a blue one or a red one? Sure. But I'm just trying to see somebody eating this food. I don't like it just sitting there all day long. Today's poll question is brought to you by Local Silver Mint, located in Ware, New Hampshire. Silver Dave will work with you directly, so contact him at localsilvermint.com. Taylor, what is the poll question? And tell people some of the responses that we're getting here.
4: Today's poll question, which you can vote in at gracecurlyshow.com, is, does it matter to you if aliens / extraterrestrials exist? Yes, no, or not sure. And David Manzi from Manzi Appraisers texted me and saying, it's a great question. He's always been interested in this subject. It does not affect his faith, but it's something to ponder. Are we alone? What else is out there, if anything? How does it fit into our belief system? Not that it has to change your belief system, but how does it fit into the belief system?
32: And by the way, Manzi Appraisers is hosting Howie Carr's live remote, where JJ Manning Auctioneers will be auctioning off Karen Reed's SUV. That's Thursday, May 14th from 2 to 5, 22 Prospect Street in Woburn. And you can talk to him there about these aliens. But I'm voting no. I don't care. It
4: doesn't matter to you. 62% say no, 29% say yes, it does matter, 9% say they're not sure.
32: It's kind of like when you watch these movies about a zombie apocalypse or the War of the Worlds, and these families are going through so much and they're fighting the good fight and everything's destroyed and they're still out there, dirt on their faces, trying to survive these evil creatures. I watch those and I go, I don't know. I don't know at what point I would just say, you got me. You got laser beams, you're coming in on UFOs, I surrender. I don't think I'd be one of the last survivors in that case. When we come back, we're breaking down all sorts of news, so don't go anywhere.
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0: I saw this.
1: It says, Grace a cutie. She needs lips.
0: Where? Now, how does one go about acquiring lips? Is he saying, like, I need to do what a lot of people have done, which is do a little filler? Because I have been thinking about that for quite some time.
1: Don't
0: every time
1: it.
0: I bring it up, every man in my life, Taylor.
1: No man has asked for that.
0: My
1: ever.
0: Husband, everyone's saying no on the lips, but now I'm getting responses from people who would like a little lip.
1: You give people plenty of lip every single day. But
0: yeah, I like to be able to move my face in a way that feels authentic to me. And I think the lips might.
1: Yeah, no man has ever said, you know what you should do? Just inject a bunch of toxins into your lips.
0: Oh, Cam. But Cam underscore cutie or whatever his name is.
1: There are different ways you can achieve. Some people put like bee venom on their lips.
0: So you just want me to.
1: And they swell up.
0: Do you think I should do that?
1: No.
0: I just like to draw them over it and then get lipstick all over my teeth. And then Taylor always says, you have stuff all over your face.
1: Would you rather me not say anything?
0: No, I appreciate it. Yeah, so, okay, thank you for that. And do we have another one?
1: Do you have one?
0: I do. I saw another one on my Instagram that said, stop, I was putting on makeup on one of the Instagrams. Stop with the makeup. We follow this page for Howie. and we like you too, but we're not here for that silliness. The silliness stays, guys. The silliness stays. Speaking of, I won't say this is silliness, but I do want to talk about the aliens here because it's our poll question. We haven't done this in a while. The lines are open. It's 844-500-4242. Taylor, I'm going to give you the microphone here for a minute because you were the one who first told me today. It's disclosure day. It's disclosure day. This is the big day. The White House is releasing all these files on UFOs. And I was trying to talk to my other coworker and Taylor was upset. You're not paying. You don't care enough about this. Why aren't you listening to me? So I want to give you the opportunity here to talk to people about why this day is so important to you.
1: So this is something that Trump has promised or hinted at for a while now, that he's going to disclose everything that we can about UFO/UAP material that the government has been amassing probably since 1947, the Roswell incident. And it's great to see that there's finally a tranche of documents that have been dumped today. One of Biden's favorite words, tranche.
0: I like that. I'm going to try working on it.
1: And there's going to be some more. Tranche. And the next batch is supposed to be even greater than what we have here. But this is what we have today, a collection of reports from civilians, from government employees, pilots, people working on the ground at bases, people operating drones overseas that have seen some wild things, and there's video and images accompanying these reports as well. And most of them, you know, they're like anomalous blobs, or, you know, here's a white light darting across the screen for half a second, and it's, all right, what is that? We don't know. But the one that I've seen that's most fascinating is one that looks like it's kind of one of those old-fashioned Christmas ornaments from the 1950s. It's got that hole in the middle, and it's glistening. And you know what I'm talking about?
0: Mm.
1: No? Anyway, so
0: before my time.
1: It appears on the screen, and it's an infrared camera that's capturing it. And it's, you know, making these weird movements to and fro, and not anything that we would ever design as some sort of aerial vehicle. And it looks almost like a biblical description from Ezekiel. It's a wheel within a wheel, and there's four points on it, and it moves in all these different directions, and it lines up with kind of what the Bible describes as what Ezekiel had seen in one of his revelations in the sky. It's listen, I understand it sounds weird, it sounds crazy, but that's what our government has dumped on us today. Trump has said, here are the files. He actually said,
0: oh, you feel like, do you think that they dumped this on us in a way that, you know, we're not being given the proper tools to digest this or, like, to help us understand?
1: I don't.
0: The word dumped for me is, like, you feel as though, oh, wow, thanks, guys. You just put this
1: no,
0: all
1: no,
0: on
1: no,
0: my
1: no.
0: lap.
1: I'm
0: what
1: very,
0: am I supposed to do
1: very,
0: with all this?
1: I'm very grateful that fridge is stocked with beer, and that's what I'm going to be doing tonight as soon as I get home and unload the groceries. I'm sitting downstairs and reading all of these files and having a few Miller Lights. So it's going to be a lot of fun for me.
0: I hope when you come
1: that's
0: home,
1: how I, spend
0: I,
1: my
0: hope, I hope when you go home tonight, your wife has a new project for you. I hope
1: no,
0: that she's been
1: no,
0: working.
1: I get home
0: Jess,
1: late Fridays.
0: If you're listening, you start looking at

0: some room in the house, start thinking of something that's going to require
1: There's
0: power
1: plenty
0: tools.
1: Plenty of unfinished projects for me that I can get to, but it's kids are sleeping. I can't disturb anybody. So
0: he's your very own Gavin Newsom. Just get the power tools.
1: But this is Trump put it on a Truth Social today and said, "Here are the documents. You figure it out for yourself,"
0: That's
1: basically.
0: How I feel.
1: And then he said, "Have fun and enjoy." Which I will. I'm going to have fun. I'm going to enjoy looking through these. But, you know, there's a lot of different theories as to what these things are. Is it foreign technology, like terrestrial, like some other country? Or is it extraterrestrial? Is it another civilization? Is it a civilization that's on Earth that we haven't discovered yet and has been hidden for a number of years by design? A lot of people think that they live underwater.
0: The aliens?
1: Yes. Not aliens, like another civilization.
0: You're giving me a perfect reason to say Jar Jar Binks, because he lives underwater.
1: He lives underwater.
0: Jar Jar Binks!
1: Some people think that they're demonic in nature. Some people think that some of them might be angelic in nature. So some people think that they're not necessarily aliens or extraterrestrials, but interdimensional travelers.
0: Oh, God.
1: So it's...
0: What does that mean?
1: That means that they're from a different dimension. That's normal from where they're from. They're not necessarily from outer space, but they're from a different dimension within our own space.
0: Wow. I feel like this is being dumped on me. And I don't have
1: you
0: the bandwidth.
1: Asked for it.
0: I don't have the bandwidth on a Friday. I did ask for it, and I really love how you're breaking this down. The thing I'm a little bit confused about is when they have all these quotes from people who saw something.
1: Mm-hmm.
0: Doesn't that make you go, eh? We've all had someone who tells us, "Oh, I just was up. You guys wouldn't believe what I just saw in the sky."
1: I was just reading one, and there's a sighting that was corroborated by several different people in different locations around that same area that described basically the same thing. This cigar-shaped object appeared out of nowhere in a flash of light, hovered around for a few minutes, then disappeared again. And it's just very fascinating. It's good to see that they're finally being somewhat open about this stuff. The redactions that are in there, they're, you know, for different locations and, you know, stuff that you wouldn't want other countries seeing how our technology operates and what we're using. So that's what I've seen so far in the redactions. But the images are probably about as clear as they can be from being taken basically from space with these drones that we're operating overseas. A lot of different stuff over Iraq, over the UAE, over Saudi Arabia, Kazakhstan, from all over the world.
0: Can I have a follow-up.
1: Mm-hmm.
0: Do you think they come in peace? That's the big question, right? Because if they come and they have like little tips and tricks for us about what's working for them, then I'm all on board. But the question is, are they coming and they're mad, they're angry?
1: So there are government reports out there that say that these aliens were here a long time ago and have been manipulating our DNA, and that we are the product of that manipulation. So these are, in fact, our creators. And it gets a lot weirder than that. If you listen, your husband listens to Joe Rogan, right?
0: Mm-hmm.
1: So he probably knows that one of Joe Rogan's theories that he's fixated on right now is that we are nothing but containers for souls, and they are capturing our souls after we die.
0: All right, now I gotta cut you off.
1: And that the moon is a spaceship.
0: You've lost me.
1: But what another fascinating thing in these files...
0: What if the moon was made of blue cheese?
1: Another fascinating thing is that one of the Apollo missions, Apollo 12, immediately, the mission right after we landed on the moon, they landed again, and they took images on the moon, and there are transcripts of the astronauts talking to the base of operations on Earth, describing what they were seeing, and that it was not debris from their own ship. It wasn't space junk. They're seeing lights in the sky above the moon, and they took pictures of them, and there's pictures in those files of the astronauts on the moon taking images of UAPs, UFOs.
0: Wow. Well, you have a busy weekend ahead of you.
1: I do. I've always been interested in this stuff, so, yeah.
0: And you know what I'm going to say? I'm not going to yuck your yums.
1: Gross.
0: He hates that expression, but it works perfectly here. This is something you're excited. I think there's a lot of people who are interested in this stuff. It doesn't interest me, but I'm more power to you. I feel about this like Trump does. You want to see it? You want to go through it? Go through it. Tell me what you find. I'm here when you find the guy in the glass tube and he's all dehydrated and he's green and he's got long tentacles. Show him to me. Until then, I don't need to be kept abreast of everything.
1: I'm more of the nature that this is all spiritual / biblical kind of stuff going on.
0: Okay.
1: And there's a new movie coming out, Steven Spielberg, called Disclosure Day, where basically he's soft disclosing a lot of things that he's been told by government officials over the years and incorporating that into a movie. So a lot of the stuff that you may see in there is based on quote-unquote fact.
0: Okay. Well, thank you, sir. This is like if you give a mouse a cookie, I feel as though I have to tell you, you're now cut off.
1: No.
0: And by the way, speaking of cookies, no, we're done with this for now.
1: I just think it's fascinating to contemplate if there's something beyond ourselves out there and what they're capable of and what those implications are for us. I think it's a deep-seated philosophical question that does have to be answered at some point.
0: And I agree with you, but my only thing is I'm good with you doing the contemplating.
1: Okay.
0: And I'm good with you, when you figure it out, coming to me. Like, I don't need to be shown the work to get there. I just need the final answer, and then I'm all ears. But until then, I got other stuff.
1: Okay.
0: It is easy to put things off. You think, I'll do that next week, I'll do that next year. And then in the meantime, whatever you had originally thought of doing, you've put it on the back burner. You're behind now. And it doesn't have to be that way. I realized that when I went to Perfect Smiles. I talked to Melissa. I was going in there for a cleaning, and I said, do you think that there's any way I could figure out my bottom teeth? They're a little bit crooked. 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
10: 65,000 expected. Nay, nay, nay. We are much stronger. 115,000. 115. And last month, upward revision from 178 to 185. These are good numbers.
0: They are indeed. I like that. Nay, nay, nay.
10: 189,000.
0: Don't have to tell you guys who that is. That's Rick Santilli from CNBC, breaking the good jobs numbers to the audience there. And it's a good day for the Republicans. Like I said, my warning to everyone, how I live my life, don't get too high, don't get too low. But today, when the win comes, you got to take it. And today is for sure a win. We have this decision by the Virginia Supreme Court that is overruling this terrible referendum, this terrible attempt at gerrymandering and taking what was a 6-5 map to a 10-1 map, which is great news for the Republican Party and really bad news for Hakeem Jeffries and Jay Jones and Abigail Spanberger and all the members of the Democrat Party like Kathy Hochul, who assured us that they were going to win this redistricting fight that they started, by the way. Not so much. So if you missed anything about the economy or anything about the Virginia Supreme Court decision, go back and listen to the first hour because we had some great guests on that front. And also, though, I just want to go back to one thing that we've been talking about throughout the show today, and that is this exodus from blue states that's happening from billionaires like Ken Griffin from Citadel and other places, and this attempt by other wealthy people in New York to claw them back. And we heard Kathy Hochul say this. She went from, this was the arc for Kathy Hochul, she went from at one point saying, if you don't like it here, you can leave. If you don't like it, leave it, to not only can you not leave because we need your money, but you need to go to Palm Beach and you need to convince other people to come back. And so now today we have these reports out, and it's been all over the news, that rich people are trying to convince other billionaires, don't go. Or as the New York Post said, don't zo, because they love a pun and they can't resist. They don't want them to leave. And you know, Taylor, if I were one of these billionaires, hypothetically speaking, that was making a big announcement about, I'm leaving, I'm taking all my people with me, we're going to Miami, we're going to one of these fun states that lets us live and incentivizes us to come here, doesn't hate us, doesn't want us to see us shot in the street. And then my other friends in New York are like, no, no, no, please, please, please, don't, we don't want you to go. We're going to raise money. We're going to do this. We want to try to convince you to stay. You know what I would say? Until I hear it from the mayor, until he, if I'm Ken Griffin, I'm like, until that guy apologizes for that video, that weirdo video in front of my house, then I'm not going to believe any of this. Like, why don't you spend your time, rather than trying to convince Ken Griffin and other billionaires from leaving, why don't you try to convince Mayor Zohran Mamdani that socialism and the warmth of collectivism isn't the way forward? Try to convince the mayor of Seattle to stop telling people, well, if you leave, you leave. Too bad. Take it up with them before you start blaming the people who are just taking their advice and getting the hell out of there. Happy Alien Weekend. I hope you guys have fun digging into ET Phone Home. And I'll see you all on Monday.
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14: A bill that would have repealed the state law requiring employees pay employees at least 2 hours of work if they were called in and then released for the day failed in the state Senate yesterday. The Senate did pass a bill that would reduce the rate of the business enterprise tax that would help approximately 3,500 small businesses. If passed, they will not have to pay the BET at all. House Bill 155-FN passed and now goes to the Committee on Finance. The Senate was expected to vote yesterday on a bill to study campus carry of firearms, but it was moved to a vote on May 14th. Also, a bill that would have created a landfill site evaluation committee was sent to study, as another measure is going forward to study that issue in consultation with affected communities and the governor's office. For 99.7 WNTK and AM 1490, FM 98.9 WUVR, I'm Rob Roberts.
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15: Waiting on word. I'm Lisa Lacera, Fox News. No response yet from Iran on the latest peace proposal from the U.S.
16: They have no military. They have not a lot left. We'll see what happens.
15: President Trump just moments ago, as he departed for Virginia, he said he's expecting a response from Iran soon.
17: Iran's foreign minister is saying that the Iranians will not bow to U.S. pressure as the U.S. continues to enforce its military blockade on Iranian ports.
15: Fox's Aisha Hosni at the White House. This comes as U.S. Central Command says the U.S. has disabled a total of four Iranian tankers in and around the Strait of Hormuz. On the three-day ceasefire between Russia and Ukraine, the president said he'd like a longer-term peace deal.
16: It's the worst thing since World War II in terms of life. 25,000
18: young soldiers every month. It's crazy.
15: Part of the deal also calls for an exchange of prisoners, something Ukraine's President Zelensky said shaped his decision on the ceasefire. Virginia's Supreme Court rules its voter-approved redistricting plan violated the state constitution.
19: Virginia's state Supreme Court found Democratic lawmakers violated the state's demand that they take two votes in two separate sessions of the General Assembly before submitting a constitutional amendment to voters. They say that was not done in this case. The justices wrote, the violation irreparably undermines the integrity of the resulting referendum vote and renders it null and void. Virginia had redrawn their congressional map, so Democrats were favored in four additional seats, bringing the total of left-leaning seats in the state to 10, leaving Republicans just one. Without those seats in the redistricting wars, Republicans are left with a much higher advantage.
15: Fox's Jessica Rosenthal, U.S. Customs and Border Protection has canceled the visas of more than two dozen people, including some who worked on a Disney cruise line ship, amid allegations they possessed or had viewed images of child sexual abuse. America is listening to Fox News.
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0: Wind lightning up tonight. Temperatures with partial clearing dropping back between 35 and 40. It will be a cool day for us on Saturday. Highs mainly in the 50s with clouds thickening early and some showers around in the afternoon. Those will die off later Saturday evening, and it will set up partial sunshine and a warmer day for Mother's Day with highs in the upper 60s to near 70 and a small chance of a passing shower. From the Stormwatch 9 Weather Center, I'm meteorologist Kevin Scarupa.
1: He's here. Now, broadcasting from the underground command post, deep in the bowels of a hidden bunker, somewhere under the brick and steel of a nondescript building, we've once again made contact with our leader, Mark Levin.

0: and Mark Levin here. Our number, 877-381-3811, 877-381-3811. I should mention this, just in case, by the end of the program, it skips my memory for Friday evening. Happy Mother's Day to all the mothers out there. The mothers, the daughters, the sisters, the aunts, everybody who's a mother. God bless each and every one of you. You make a huge difference in the life of your children, I can tell you that. Or your spouse. You definitely do. I think about my mother every single day. And my father as well. And whatever success I have, or whatever I've become, hopefully mostly good, it's due to them. Due to them. The jobs report today was actually quite good. Unemployment's at 4.3%, 115,000 jobs added. And keep in mind, we're not adding federal government jobs. So that's a very good report. And I'm sure there's a lot more good to come. The S&P 500 today, at the highest level it's ever hit, ever. And things will start to break loose. Things will start to break loose. And the Dow's almost at 50,000, which is its record high. Why does that matter to you? Well, if you have a pension plan and a mutual fund, an IRA, a 401k, or what have you, it matters a lot. Not just for the rich and the billionaires, you know. And, of course, behind every company are what we call employees. That's important, too. Oh, yeah. Supreme Court of Virginia did what we discussed and what we thought they would do. And our friend Ken Cuccinelli came on and explained what he thought they would do as well. It was a 4-3 decision. Now, they might say 4 Republicans, 3 Democrats. The truth is, one of those Republicans had originally been appointed to a court of appeals by Mark Warner. And that judge who had been appointed by Mark Warner was then elevated to the Supreme Court, I think by Youngkin or by a Republican governor. So it's not exactly as it looks. And the bottom line is, in their decisions, very long decisions, 46 pages long, 30 of which are from the majority, and it was a pretty quick turnaround, if you ask me. They said, while the Commonwealth is free by its lights to do the right thing for the right reason, the rule of law requires that it be done the right way. Under the Constitution of Virginia, the right way, quote, necessitates compliance with the requirements of a deliberately lengthy, precise, and balanced procedure, unquote. Quote, strict compliance with these mandatory provisions is required in order that all proposed constitutional amendments shall receive the deliberate consideration and careful scrutiny that they deserve. In this case, the court held, the Commonwealth submitted a proposed constitutional amendment to Virginia voters in an unprecedented manner that violated the intervening election requirement in Article 12, Section 1 of the Virginia Constitution. The violation irreparably undermines the integrity of the resulting referendum vote and renders it null and void. For this reason, the congressional district maps issued by the court in 2021, pursuant to Article 2, Section 6A of the Constitution of Virginia, remain the governing maps for the upcoming 2026 congressional election. Now, very, very important that the court upholds the state constitution. So immediately the Democrats said they're going to appeal to the United States Supreme Court. That's all blunder. That's all drama. Why? Several reasons. Number one, there's no federal issue. You don't just go to the U.S. Supreme Court because you don't like a decision by the state Supreme Court. They may try and manufacture one, but the fact is there is none. There is none. Number two, the Supreme Court of the state has the final say over the interpretation of the state constitution. Number two. Number three, I cannot even think of a federal constitutional issue or violation of any kind. Because remember, Scamberger, the governor, was the one who was trying to disenfranchise millions of Republican voters in the state, not the other way around. And just so you know, the state is split 6-5 Democrat to Republican congressmen. That said, two of those Republican seats are tough seats. I hope they hold them, but it's not a sure bet. And so even under those circumstances, with a 6-5 Democrat majority, could become an 8-3 Democrat majority if the districts were left alone. It wasn't enough for the Democrats. The NAACP is very angry. But not just with Virginia. The Voting Rights Act decision by the court last Friday, a brilliant decision, the correct decision. You can make congressional districts, but you can't base them primarily on race. That's unconstitutional. Well, that makes sense, doesn't it? While some of the southern states that were under federal court order, the trial courts, the lower courts of the federal court, which have now been overturned by the U.S. Supreme Court, they're going back. That was the case of Louisiana, as a matter of fact. They made two Democrat districts that were majority black. They had been litigating that matter for years, and now they're going to eliminate one of them. Doesn't mean it won't be Democrat. It doesn't mean it won't be black, the representative, that is. It's just that the formation of the district cannot be based on race. One race or any race. Now, Alabama is taking a look at its seats. Mississippi has already moved to eliminate its race-based district. And when you take what I call defensive gerrymandering by Republican states against these Democrat states, the Democrats open quite a Pandora's box. And the reason's simple. The Democrats have been gerrymandering like this, based on race, based on disenfranchising Republicans, for years. And only a few states sought to fight back. Mostly Republicans sat on their hands. But they awakened a sleeping giant. These Republican states had more to gain by gerrymandering than the Democrat states that had already gerrymandered. That's what took place. And on top of that, as we've talked about before, and we talked about with Governor DeSantis at one point, the census under the Biden regime denied Republican states upwards of 7 seats, anywhere from 4-7 seats. And they later admitted it, that they made mistakes. So New York had too many seats, and some of the other states had too many seats. And come the census, there's been an even bigger depopulation of blue states and an increased population in red states. Florida could pick up 2 or 3 seats just through the census. Texas could pick up 1 or 2 seats just through the census. Tennessee may pick up 1 seat just through this. It just depends. But there aren't going to be many blue states picking up seats. So the gerrymandering, the Voting Rights Act, and the census are looking good for the Republicans. Now, don't get me wrong. That doesn't mean they can't lose the House of Representatives. The part about the census doesn't come until after 2030. And we could still have some kind of a wave, God forbid. I don't know. It depends if Republicans and conservatives have been dispirited by the woke right neo-fascists and their media and their podcasters. We'll see who's more enthusiastic. I take nothing for granted. We always fight like we're behind, right? I'll be right back.
1: Mark Levin.
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0: Well, ladies and gentlemen, over the years I've talked about the voluntary redistribution of wealth. What does that mean? When you buy a product or a service, you're voluntarily redistributing your wealth in exchange for that product or service. You're taking some of the wealth that you've created, you're exchanging it for something that somebody else has created. This is called commerce, or capitalism, if you rather. And commerce, as we've talked about, is a spontaneous form of human interaction. Nobody created it. No ideologue or philosopher, you know, this is my idea on how the world should work. This is how the world works. Socialism is a concoction. Marxism, an ideology, is a concoction. They're both very defective, impoverishing, and much worse. People have suffered horribly from both. So what you're seeing now in New York, as an example, in these blue states and blue cities, is more redistribution of wealth voluntarily. So you have this piece in the New York Post, and it could be anywhere in the country where you have left-wing politicians. New York leaders desperately try to stop billionaire bigs from fleeing city over Mondami. So Mondami has created the kind of redistribution of wealth that comes from a Marxist-Islamist mayor who wants to raise taxes and who wants to punish the wealthy, no matter what they've created, no matter how many jobs they've created, no matter how many families they help feed, homes they help build, doesn't matter. Because Mondami is a Marxist-Islamist. He's an ideologue. Facts are not relevant. Just ideology. That's all that's relevant. See, same with the Iranian regime. The ideology is the only thing that's relevant. That's why negotiations are really, in so many ways, fruitless. But I digress. New York leaders desperately try to stop billionaire bigs from fleeing the city over Mondami. Why? Why? Because as they leave, Citadel CEO Ken Griffin is worth $50 billion. Apollo Global Management honcho Mark Rowan. These are huge companies in the city of New York. And then they say you have that coupled with a silent wave, they call it, of businesses quietly quitting the city over its hostile environment. Insiders told the Post. The burgeoning business bolt has prompted Andrew Murstein, founder of Medallion Financial Group, to launch a campaign dubbed Operation Boomerang to his peers back into the New York groove. This isn't about a campaign. This isn't about persuasion. This is about reality. If the top official in a city doesn't want you, or they just want to steal from you, you can go somewhere else where you're wanted, where you're embraced, where you're not going to be treated badly personally, and you're not going to be, you know, what you have created is not going to be attacked. You go from one place where the income tax is through the roof to another place where they don't even have an income tax. That's a no-brainer, especially if you're a billionaire and a businessman who's created all this wealth. Right? Mondami's outspoken tax the rich. Well, long inspired concerns that fat cats would rather get out of Dodge than live under a socialist mayor. 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What's a fat cat? Somebody who is very successful? It's amazing, we never really track down with how these billionaires became billionaires, do we? 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You like your iPhone. Many of you can't live without it. You stare at it all day, right? Right? And I go down the list. Certain pharmaceuticals that are crucial have to be invented, where tens of billions of dollars are invested in capital and research and development to find out, you know, how to address certain types of illnesses. It takes time. It's very difficult. So somebody becomes a billionaire from that, perhaps? So what? That's okay. I mean, the point of the matter is, the wealthiest entity in this country, if measured by the amount of money it accumulates, is government. It's not even close. The biggest robber barons in government are the politicians, because they have the power to vote, to take your money, to spend it, to borrow us into debt. They're the ones who have far more power than any billionaire or any collection of billionaires. That's the truth. I'll be right back.
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9: Wind lightening up tonight. Temperatures with partial clearing dropping back between 35 and 40. It will be a cool day for us on Saturday. Highs mainly in the 50s with clouds thickening early and some showers around in the afternoon. Those will die off later Saturday evening, and it will set up partial sunshine and a warmer day for Mother's Day with highs in the upper 60s to near 70 and a small chance of a passing shower. From Stormwatch 9 Weather Center, I'm meteorologist Kevin Skarupa.
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0: All right. Let's see here. The strangest thing really is. Certain podcasters, certain broadcasters. Little old me, Mr. Producer. With 14 and a half million radio listeners, over 5 million followers on X, millions of viewers on Fox. Little old me. Why are they so upset with me, Mr. Producer? The morning schmo and Mrs. Schmo. I don't understand. I've left the morning schmo and Mrs. Schmo alone. He's reached out to me, very nicely, by the way. So I've left him alone. He wanted to meet for coffee. He wanted to build a relationship. I never did that. Maybe that's why he's angry. And yet, Mr. and Mrs. Schmo completely failed at radio. They said they were taking a short break to redo their program and so forth, and they never came back. The morning schmo wanted to be on Fox. That didn't work out. So now he's on MSNBC, a.k.a. MS Now, where he's a big fish in a little pond. Fox and Friends literally slaughter MS Now and CNN combined. Because it's a good show, Fox and Friends. They got great hosts. I don't know why he's mad at me. I never mentioned him. When's the last time I mentioned the guy, Rich? I don't think in a long time, right? Then we have Piers Morgan. I don't even know Piers Morgan.

She's lashing out at everybody. Trump, Ben Shapiro, me. I can't even keep track. Could it be she's getting older? I don't know what the problem is. I just don't know. Of course, there's Tucker. I get that one. That's been going on for a year or so, on and off. I mean, just because he hates me and my faith and my ancestry and all the rest, but he hates Christians and he goes on. You know the whole story there. It's just very weird, don't you think, folks? Very weird. Little old me. A boomer. Here's the other thing. Most of you don't spend time on the internet. You know, you might spend a little time, maybe you order Amazon, you want to read your favorite news site, that kind. There's some people there 24/7, Rich. They're there all day long, are they not? All day long. And they try to determine who the influencers are. They're very powerful through things called ratios and how many views there are and so forth and so on. Here's the problem. The whole world isn't on the internet. There are other means of communications. Great radio. Radio is an example. Television, network TV is an example. Cable TV is an example. Print media is another example. And of course, yes, the internet is an example. But some people who have failed at TV, failed at radio, failed at being comics, or whatever it is. You can get a microphone, pretty much, that's all you need, not much, and do a podcast. Now, there are great podcasts. We do a simultaneous podcast, and we have our Liberty's Voice podcast. A lot of our affiliates have great podcasts, too, so I'm all for it. Don't get me wrong, please. That's not what I'm saying. But for some people, that's all they have. And so they try to build that up, which is great. But unfortunately, the business plan now is, in order to get as many viewers as you can, and to sustain that day after day, you've got to be as outrageous, racist, bigoted, anti-Christian, anti-Jew, you name it, as you possibly can. Why? Because you don't care who's listening. You don't care who your audience is. You don't care if it's tribesmen in some mountain village in Pakistan. In fact, that seems to be the focus audience now. Some of these people have their statements being played by Iranian state-run TV, by Qatari state-run media, by Putin's media, Pakistan's media, and in China, that's the big one with all the people there. And so that's now the focus. I get this question all the time from you folks. How did so-and-so change? It's money. Remember what Rush used to say? Follow the money. Now, some of them become believers in these sort of extremist and radical ideologies. No question about that. Follow the money. Somebody you thought you knew, you don't know anymore. Now, the great thing about radio, the great thing about talk radio specifically, and our fantastic affiliates with their platforms and so forth and so on, that's not the business model, to be the biggest nut job possible. That's not the business model. Why? Because we know from research, you, the people in the radio audience, and especially in the talk audience, and especially in the conservative talk audience, you're smarter than the average bear. You. And again, that's why Rush said to me, always treat your audience with respect. There are also some rules when it comes to radio, like TV, about the language that you use. There's certain words you do not use. And you know what? That's a good thing. That's a really good thing. They're dropping F-bombs everywhere on the podcaster world and other words that I can't stand. And on the internet, words I don't even want to tell you the first initial or letter. I'm not going to do it.

0: but it would make you blush. So, if you're going to own a radio station or radio stations, if you're going to manage a radio station or radio stations, if you're going to be a host on a radio station or radio stations, there are some requirements. You're simply not free to do truly grotesque things. You are free, and I am thankful for this, to share your opinion, your viewpoint, your faith, your policy objectives, to have a debate, to have a discussion. I mean, it's a wide range you can of things you can do. Really free speech. And conservative talk radio here, that's a big deal. But these are private enterprises. And they have licenses with the government. And neither the private enterprise nor these government regulations allow you to do certain things that are appalling. Not so in the other medium. Not so in the other medium. There's much more substance in talk radio. Much more substance. There are many more things that are discussed other than gossip, character assassination, and things of that sort. I am proud of terrestrial radio. Proud of it. I am proud of the people who own these stations. I am proud of the people who run these stations. And I am proud of my fellow hosts who are on these stations, providing something substantive without being grotesque and vile. Something your children can listen to. Nothing makes me prouder than when somebody comes up to me, and I get it 3-4 times a week, and tells me, when I was a kid and I was in the car and my dad or my mom or both had you on WABC or WLS or WBAP or whatever the station was, and I learned from you. I'm very honored by a gentleman who posted, somebody sent it to me. I got to track down his name and thank him. He's the director of Fox's Digital Politics, Mr. Producer. And he got on there today because somebody sent me this link. And he said, when I was young, I listened to Mark Levin in the car. It motivated me to go to law school. It then motivated me to get into media. And it encouraged me. And now he's got this position. I don't even know who he is. I'll have to find out. I don't think down the road you're going to have many people say, you know, I was really motivated when I was listening to Megyn Kelly dropping F-bombs every other second. Or Piers Morgan platforming defenders of Hamas. Or Tucker Carlson trashing Christians. I don't think you're going to hear a lot of people say, I was very motivated by that. At least not the people that we would want to be around, right? I don't think so. So I am very proud of this format. I'm very proud of the people who are involved in it. I'm very proud of the ownership, the management. I'm on over 400 stations. And I can vouch for every single one of them. And I know every single station I'm on. I'll be right back.
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0: 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And make the most generous gift you possibly can. Hagee Ministries is doing the Lord's work. Let's make sure they keep doing it.
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0: Very exciting to have our friend Chapter with us. Very exciting, because I know they can help so many of you. I mean, tens of thousands of you. If you're turning 65 or you're older, then I know you're like me and you're getting bombarded with Medicare spam. And it's not just in the fall. It's annoying. It's confusing. Mailers, robocalls, ads, they'll target you everywhere you watch and listen. They'll claim different things. What we need going through this process is real, honest help from someone who's knowledgeable, right? That's why you need to call Chapter. Chapter. My friends at Chapter cut through the confusion and simplify the process. And you want to get a head start on this. That's the best way to get this under control and get the best plan you possibly can with Chapter. They want to make this stage of your life less stressful, starting with a Medicare plan that actually fits your needs. Now, what do they mean by that? They mean that covers your doctors, covers specialists, covers the prescriptions you need, all uniquely your medical care. What are the best ones in the whole country? You shouldn't wait until fall to find out this information. You shouldn't wait until the fall. You should find out now. Now, maybe some of you are saying, I already had somebody help me. 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All right. We are back. President Trump at the Lincoln Memorial reflecting pool yesterday. An ABC reported, with this war going on, how come you're focused on this? Because this is a remarkable man that can focus on many things, and he's trying to improve our nation's capital because he loves the country and he wants to show it off. Cut two, go.
1: Mr. President, you are here against the backdrop of the war in Iran. Yeah. Why focus on all these projects right now?
2: You know why? Because I want to keep our country beautiful and safe. Beautiful also. This place was a disgusting place. It was Washington Monument, the Lincoln Memorial, and we had a terrible disgust. I don't know, you probably don't see dirt, but I do. And you walk down this pond, if you would have walked down, they'll tell you better than anybody. They had to take 11 or 12 truckloads of garbage out of that lake, out of that water, and it sat there for years like that. And that's not what our country is about. Our country is about beauty, cleanliness, safety, great people, not a filthy capital.
1: What is the status?
2: That's such a stupid question you ask. We're fixing up the reflecting pond to the Lincoln Memorial, the Washington Monument, and you say, why are you fixing it up? Because you can understand dirt maybe better than I can, but I don't allow it. This is one of the worst reporters. She's with ABC Fake News, and she's a horror show. She's saying, why would you bother fixing this up? Why would I bother taking 11 or 12 truckloads of filth out of the water in front of the Lincoln Monument? That's what made our country great. Beauty made our country. People made our country great. A question like that is a disgrace to our country.
0: It really is a disgrace. Here he is trying to do a million things at once. The guy is full of energy, whether it's foreign policy, domestic policy, or whether it's the beauty of our nation's capital and the safety of our nation's capital. Look at what he's done. And look at what he wants to do. Whether it's the ballroom, the reflecting pond, the Jefferson Memorial, the Washington Memorial, the Lincoln Memorial. I mean, what's to complain about? They complain about everything, the media and the left. They're crazy. And he's right. He wants things to look nice. He wants things so when you're in Washington, you feel good and you're safe. Isn't that a positive thing? Now, here's the deal. If it were the New Deal and the Depression, and it was Franklin Roosevelt, and he was spending tens of billions of dollars in today's dollars, hundreds and hundreds of billions of dollars, for people to paint murals, for people to wash the monuments, for people to build new monuments, for people to expand the White House to have a ballroom and so forth. Hey, isn't that great? Because that's what he did, things like that. That's great. Put people to work, did all these things. Here you have Donald Trump who's trying, in many cases, through the private sector with private funds, but nonetheless, who's trying to keep up the Capitol and the Capitol grounds and so forth and so. What's he supposed to do? Roll up into a ball in the corner because of what's going on in Iran or what's going on in some other part of the world? No! We're going to miss this man when he's gone. I'm telling you that right now. We're going to miss this man, which is why I defend him against the woke right, the Marxists, and the Islamists. Again, we can have disagreements that are legitimate, that are civil, that don't seek to undermine him and stab him in the back. And he deserves our support.
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0: could last longer than 3 days. I'm Lisa Lucera, Fox News. President Trump talking about the ceasefire announced this afternoon between Russia and Ukraine.
1: We have a little period of time where they're not going to be killing people. That's very good.
0: The three-day pause begins May 9th and runs through May 11th to coincide with Victory Day, when Russia marks the defeat of Germany in World War II. Yesterday, Special Envoy Steve Witkoff and Jared Kushner met with Ukraine's top negotiator in Miami. On Iran, the president said he expects a response from them on a long-term ceasefire soon as the U.S. and Tehran exchange fire.
2: On Thursday, three U.S. Navy destroyers faced nonstop incoming fire from Iranian drones and missiles as they sailed 500 miles through the Persian Gulf and the Strait of Hormuz. In response, the U.S. military struck a port on Iran's Keshem Island and military targets in Bandar Abbas, crucial to Iran's oil export economy, and Iran's Bandar Kargan naval checkpoint in Manab.
0: Fox's Jennifer Griffin in Washington. Still, the president says the ceasefire remains in effect. The CDC says it's monitoring and responding to an outbreak of a potentially deadly virus linked to rodents, saying the risk to the general public remains extremely low.
3: 17 Americans remain aboard this Dutch cruise ship at the center of a deadly hantavirus outbreak. Its operator says all on board are symptom-free and estimated to arrive early Sunday in the Canary Islands to board flights home.
0: Fox's Jonathan Sarri. A Utah judge has ruled cameras will be allowed in the courtroom for the trial of Tyler Robinson, the man accused of killing Charlie Kirk while he spoke on a college campus last September. Robinson's attorneys argue potential jurors could be biased by news reports and online comments that depict him as unremorseful based on how he looks and acts in court. America is listening to Fox News.
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